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1: When you don't have growth and you have 25% of your customers below the national poverty level, affordability becomes a big concern. So just like any business or community, you need growth, right? You need economies of scales. And so by bringing in a large customer like AWS, they are bringing volume that we need, but they also bring in additional revenues in that are going to allow us to invest more.
0: That was Entergy Mississippi President and CEO Haley Fisackerly. 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
0: William Carey University ranks among the top academic medical institutions in sending quality healthcare professionals to rural areas. Dr. Ben Burnett, the university's president, tells us more about the work being done at the College of Osteopathic Medicine.
3: U.S. News and World Report ranked us number one of all medical schools, and that's DO schools and MD schools, about 350-something medical schools across the country, and we're ranked number one for doctors going into primary care. We moved into tier one primary care across the nation amongst medical schools, and then we ranked number three in the country for doctors serving in rural areas.
0: Dr. Burnett attributes that success to the rigorous training students go through. Be sure to keep up with all things Mississippi by heading on over to supertalk.fm. I'm Caleb Saylor.
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0: 973-7425 across the United States. I'm completely out of breath because the stupid coffee machine froze on me. You got to go upstairs, you got to walk down the hall, you got to hit the coffee button, and then it churns the coffee and filters the coffee, and it froze. And I had to reboot the machine, and I literally just sat down. So, before I get to anything else, I'm going to go to Max, and he can ask me his question and comment, and I can catch my breath so I'm not breathing heavy on you guys. Some of you would find that, well, deeply exciting. Most of you probably not. Max, welcome to the show. How are you?
1: Eric, hey, thanks for taking my call. I really appreciate it.
0: Sure.
1: Oh, yeah. So I caught part of your conversation earlier. You were talking about, Iran and stuff. And basically, you were saying the only way out is through, which I agree with you, or the only way through. But our definitions are different because, honestly, I don't think we can bomb our way out of it. I think they've been preparing for decades for something like this. And looking at today's New York Times, it says that they still have 70% of their missile capacity in underground tunnels or something to this effect. So when I hear you say the only way out is through, it's kind of like the colon doctrine, which is, hundreds of thousands of boots on the ground. And I don't think that our country has the stomach for that.
0: Yeah, I don't think they do either. I think you're right on that. Now, hang on a second. So there's some breaking news here that is happening. The Prime Minister's office has confirmed that Benjamin Netanyahu has made secret trips to the United Arab Emirates, where he has met with President Mohammed bin Zayed Al Nahyan. The covert visit has led to an Israeli-UAE breakthrough in relations. Very, very interesting. I know they're coordinating military efforts. So to your point, Max, I agree. We don't have the stomach for it. But Iran has millions of people, 90% of the country, that is opposed to their regime, and they are the unarmed populace. I mean, not to go off on a tangent here, but our right to keep and bear arms in the Constitution, we've got more guns in American hands than we've got Americans. We've got 350 million Americans. That includes toddlers. We've got like 500 million guns in civilian ownership. Now, granted, my wife has about 5 million of those on her own, so it's a little disproportionate per person, but I mean, the Iranian people who are armed are the ones who support the regime, and they're in the minority, a couple million people. You got 10 times as many who oppose the regime. We don't need to go into Iran if we can destabilize Iran, and we can destabilize Iran with air superiority and then arming the civilian population. Now, I know people who say that's a terrible idea. You would provoke a civil war in Iran. And you would provoke a civil war in Iran. You absolutely would. It would be a bloody, ruthless war in Iran. And I'm okay with that because if they're distracted killing each other, they're going to be distracted from killing us. Listen, you can call yourself America first, but sometimes America first means you got to work in your interest abroad. And one of our interests abroad is making sure that the Iranian Islamic regime is toppled. And if we can sail over Iran, put Glocks on parachutes that have ammo in them and let the people of Iran take business to the regime, I'm okay with that. I really am. Then would it be messy and would there be a lot of debt? Yes, there would. I understand what I'm advocating for. Let me put it that way. I completely understand what I'm advocating for, and I'm still advocating for it. It would be bad. It would be brutal. I have a lot of friends of mine who are Iranians who say this is a bad idea. A lot of people got to get the Kurds. The Kurds betrayed us, so let's do it directly if we can. Find some way. Surely the Iranians are thinking about that. I sure hope so. By the way, a programming note. At 2:00 Eastern time, that would be the third hour of this program today, the governor of the state of Georgia is going to be joining me to talk about national politics and the national implications of the Georgia Senate race, among other things. And I hope, I believe he has signed into law the ban on speed cameras in this state. Burt Jones, lieutenant governor, was able to get it through the state Senate. And those stupid speed cameras, they've got them in Florida now. You people in Florida, your local school districts are starting to scam you with the speed cameras. They're bad. You should rise up in opposition like we did in Georgia, and the legislature will hear you. In any event, I got to move on to other stuff. So Philip sent me this story, and he's like, you might be able to fill some time with this story. And I thought, boy, can I fill some time with this story. So if you're a longtime listener of

this here radio program, you know what my favorite verse in the Bible is. Now, I got to read you the good translation. The good translation is the ESV translation. For various reasons, I'm an ESV fan. Jeremiah 29 is Jeremiah's letter to the exiles. It is essentially God comes to Jeremiah, the prophet, and says, send this letter to the exiles. Thus says the Lord of hosts, the God of Israel, to all the exiles whom I have sent into exile from Jerusalem to Babylon, build houses and live in them. Plant gardens and eat their produce. Take wives and have sons and daughters. Take wives for your sons and give your daughters in marriage that they may bear sons and daughters. Multiply there and do not decrease. But seek the welfare of the city where I have sent you into exile and pray to the Lord on its behalf, for in its welfare you will find your welfare. It's a great message, is it not? I spoke this morning to the Georgia Home Builders Association, and I said to them at the end that they actually fulfill this godly mission to build houses. We don't build enough houses with front porches anymore in this country. So this is not a Dubai story, Charlie. When I was a kid in Louisiana, we lived in a very, very old house. And across the street from us were even older houses. One of the houses across the street from us was built in 1832. It's an old quintessential southern town, Jackson, Louisiana. It's where I'm from. Those of you listening Baton Rouge and Lafayette, you're like, oh my gosh, we got a guy from Jackson, Louisiana on the radio. Yes, home of the state mental institution, but I digress. And front porches. Sit on my grandmother's house, the house my parents live in now, my grandparents' house. There's front porch. With a swing. You know, the house I grew up in was called the bride's house. It was built for the fire chief in town. He was building it because he was getting married, but she was sucked out of the window by a tornado, broke her neck against a tree, and never moved into the house. Tragic story of the house I grew up in. My grandfather, my dad's dad, I think if I remember right, had built the front porch swing. Boy, I wish I had that swing. We would sit on the front porch. People would walk past the house. You'd have conversations. We lived next to the library. We had conversations. We knew the neighbors. I'd go across the street, play with my friend, the McDonald house. That was the name of the house, was where the McDonald's lived. John Scott McDonald was one of my best friends when I was a kid. Go across the street to the Maples's, play with the Maples. My friend Ryan Ivy would come over. We would hang out. We would play on the front porch. I busted open my chin one time. I had one of those basket swings and was spinning around, around, around, and I had a big rocking horse. A rawhide rocking horse, and the cap was off one of the poles on the back, and the rocking swing broke, and I went flying across the porch as it was spinning me out and landed on the pole and ripped open my chin and had to go to the hospital and get stitched. Still have a scar. You can see it on my chin. Multiple stitches. I was on the front porch. The librarian next door, Miss Turnipseed, ran over and helped. We don't have front porches anymore. We all go into our backyards and our gated communities. Nobody knows their neighbor anymore. Nobody's socializing with their neighbor is the headline in Axios. Americans are spending more time at home, yet many have become strangers to their neighbors, especially younger Americans who increasingly are unlikely to socialize with those living feet away. Without casual conversations with neighbors who are often from other races or have different religious or political ideologies, people risk becoming more isolated and more dependent on superficial, algorithmic-driven digital communities. In 2012, 51% of young Americans regularly engaged with neighbors. Today, the number is 25%. By contrast, 56% of seniors socialize with neighbors, a 7-point drop since 2012. More broadly, 59% of Americans chatted with neighbors a few times per week in 2012. In 2025, the number is 41%. Daniel Cox, head research reporter and director of the Survey Center on American Life at AEI, tells Axios that technology deserves some of the blame. In the previous generation, if you sat around your apartment long enough, you started to go stir crazy, and that would compel you to go out. He said homes have become entertainment bunkers that let Americans stream, scroll, get directions, and find recommendations without knocking on a neighbor's door. While independence is empowering, there's a pernicious element, too. It's sort of changing the culture around what we can expect from each other, and particularly our neighbors. Young people are also more likely to live in new cities, live among strangers, and frequently relocate, whereas someone who's lived in

0: the same community for decades has years to build relationships. And the problem is it's not a coincidence that younger people who are more isolated have greater mental health problems. Now, again, I'm going to tell you, I realize it's Old Testament and it's written to a particular group of people, the exiles in Babylon. But if you're a person of faith, you are an exile here. You understand that intuitively. You're a stranger in a strange land. You're a pilgrim headed to a promised land. The application of Jeremiah 29 is to you as well. Build houses and live in them. Plant gardens and eat their produce. Take wives and have sons and daughters. Seek the welfare of the city in which you live. That is the command restated in the Garden of Eden to be fruitful and multiply and be stewards of the earth. That is the command to Noah when the waters recede and he comes out of the ark to be fruitful and multiply and steward the earth. And here it is again to the exiles in Babylon. It's a message to you and me as well. Build houses and live in them. Plant gardens and eat their produce. Take wives, have sons and daughters. Take wives for your sons and marry your daughters off and do not decrease. Be fruitful and multiply. And we don't do that anymore. We do not seek the welfare of our community except our online community. And it is causing mental health problems in this country. It actually is. Being isolated and alone is the single greatest problem in this country. It's why our politics is so screwed up, because you don't know the people who disagree with you. You can't have a conversation with the person who disagrees with you politically. You probably think they're bad. You've decided they're evil because they support abortion, and they've decided you're evil because you don't believe boys can become girls. And it's a human tragedy of what you're causing to these kids, and you have internalized your hatred of each other as opposed to, well, loving your neighbor. And you don't see each other because you don't have front porches. You don't hang out outside. You hang out inside. You hang out on your screen. When you are outside, you're staring at your phone. And it's a problem, and it is affecting our politics. It is affecting our mental health. It is affecting our children's mental health. It's affecting our children's ability to carry on conversations with adults. Can your kid actually have a grown-up conversation with a grown-up who is not a member of your family? My kids can. They went to a classical Christian school. They had to stand up and do the Socratic method and answer questions and engage with their teachers. We have them in our Sunday school class. My kids come to our adult Sunday school class. They have never gone to the children's Sunday school class. They come with us, and they're surrounded by adults, and they have to have conversations with the adults. They know our neighbors. I have one neighbor on Sunday night. I have friends of mine who come over, and a neighbor shows up, sits down, has a conversation. Tried to get my neighbor across the street to come before, but he's an engineer, and he wakes up at like 5 o'clock in the morning, so he goes to bed early at night, and the other neighbor's a doctor, but I know him. I got keys to the houses. If they're out of town, I can go water plants and check on animals. I'm the neighbor you want. I'm that guy, the guy who rolls your trash can down when you're out of town. It's how I was raised. You seek the welfare of the community in which you live. You engage in your community. I cannot emphasize to you enough, and I'm not making this up, and there is so much copious research on this. If you do not know your neighbors, if you do not know your community members, if you live in an isolated existence, your mental health is going to deteriorate. If you are on your phone and you're engaging with your Facebook friends or your Twitter friends, but not your actual next door neighbor, you are statistically more likely to have greater health problems and mental health problems than the people around you who are interacting in their community, who are going to church, who have communities of interest. And the data is frightening for our young people. They can't have conversations with adults. They do not know their next door neighbor. They live an isolated existence. And for those of you who want grandkids, it's really bad for you because your kids are so isolated, they're not likely to start dating, get married, and have kids. It is what the left has always wanted. The ultimate birth control has never been abortion or the pill. It's been the iPhone. Your kid stares at it and doesn't go outside and doesn't meet people. And they don't have a relationship and they don't procreate. They do not seek the welfare of their community. They do not build homes. They do not plant gardens. They do not get married. They do not have children. They get mental health issues. I was talking to the home builders this morning and said they are on the front line of the mental health fight because they're building communities. And the more you can design houses and build communities in which people get to know each other, the better off you are mentally, the better you are off physically, the better you are off financially. People who are happy and engaged in their communities tend to be better off in all those categories. and we as Americans are receding into the recesses of the fevered dreams of the internet, and it's driving us crazy and away from each other in ways that are deeply damaging to our politics and society.
1: Those who love him, listen to find out what he's going to say next. Those who disagree with him, also listen to see what he's going to say next. It's the Eric Erickson Show.
0: 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Again, everything I talk about on the show, and then all the stuff I don't have time to get to, it's all in the email that comes out at noon. 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
2: Did you know there's no such thing as darkness? I mean, it's a thing, but it's not a thing. Technically, darkness is just the absence of light. Someone living in physical darkness for extended periods of time suffers physically and mentally. Darkness is disorienting and debilitating. You know, the same types of things happen to individuals and societies in a spiritual and moral sense. Look, it's not actually that hard to diagnose the darkening condition of our souls and our society. We are actually moving further away from the light. Friends, here is the elementary truth we must embrace. God is light. Jesus is the light of the world. And the further we drift from him, the darker things will become. The need of your heart and mine and the need of our day is a genuine awakening, a real turning to God. He's the light, the antidote to the darkness. This is Tom Gray, and This Stuff Matters.
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1: Listener Peter pinged me on Twitter and he said, "Turnip seed, real name?" I said, "Yes. The old librarian, she adored me. I was her favorite. She was the old librarian when I was a kid. And Miss Nell Turnipseed, she lived with her sister. I think her sister's name was Dorothy Turnipseed. And they lived down the street." Yes, Turnipseed. It always makes you, where do these last names come from? I had a professor in law school, Mike Sabbath, who we were in class one time, and he talked about he had a Professor Ortlicker when he was in law school. Professor, apparently a very famous Professor Ortlicker. And he said, "Where does it come from? You know, like Smith comes from silversmith or blacksmith." And then he looked at my buddy Will Moorhead and says, "Where's your last name come from?" Oh, boy. 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
1: Hello. Welcome. It is Eric Erickson here. The phone number is 877-973-7425, should you wish to be on the program. So the Secretary of the Interior, Doug Burgum, is testifying on Capitol Hill. And you know the thing they all want to talk about? It is the scandal du jour of the Democrats. And that's the reflecting pool. You know, that gross body of water between the Lincoln Memorial and the Washington Monument. Okay, just for real, have y'all been to Washington, D.C.? Have you walked past this thing? I'm trying not to gag. It is one of the most disgusting things you can walk past. It is covered in bird garbage, bird poop. It is covered in feathers. It's covered in algae. It smells. That's the reflecting pool. The president wants to fix it. This is Doug Burgum talking about this again today in Congress.
2: Well, one thing, it's surprising to me the reflecting pool has come up so many different times during this thing. But, of course, it's been noted by what you've entered into the record. I mean, this thing has been broken and failing. As I said, there, 40,000 estimated gallons a day that's coming out of this thing, millions in a year. And it needs to be fixed. And so, we took out 2.5 miles worth of rotting seam material that connects the different components in the base of the pool for where these expansion joints are. And there's been a lot of, I don't call it mocking, maybe it's just misunderstanding about the color. The color, American flag blue, is meant to enhance the reflectivity. It's called the reflecting pool. It's not a look to the bottom and see how deep it is pool. It's a reflecting pool. And anyone that has, from the experts in this industry, know if you want to have a reflecting pool in some kind of fountain or some kind of place around the world, you want to have a dark base on the color. There was a time in history when this reflecting pool was actually asphalt black. This reflects the patriotic nature of the color. It's the same blue as the navy blue as in our American flag. So it's the appropriate color choice. And I think when it's completed, people are going to see that, again, 47 million people come to the National Mall every year. It's the most visited site. It's one of the most photographed sites that we have. And the place was a complete mess, not just leaking, but algae filled, chlorine lines broken, all these things. So that idea that somehow everything that we want, everybody wanted to have a clean, safe, and beautiful Washington, D.C., but if this president makes it a priority and personally says we're going to get it done for our 250th, then the word vanity gets inserted. And something like the ballroom, President Trump's, the thing will, he'll never even get to use it. It's going to come for every president that comes after us. And this nation deserves to have a secure, convenient space for heads of state, for Americans, for Congress to come there, as well as having the secure facilities that beneath it that were originally built. FDR built some of those in the FDR did the reconstruction back, pre-World War II. Teddy Roosevelt tore some stuff down to build the West Wing. Were those vanity projects? No, they're still helping the nation today. And so, again, I think the characterization of these things are false. And I'm not sure what the end game is. I would think all of us would want to make sure that our capital is the best, most secure, most beautiful capital in the world. Thank you.
1: That's Doug Burgum, the Secretary of Interior, talking about this. So, I wasn't going to talk about this, but this clip is perfectly timed for me to talk about this. I find President Trump, and just by the way, just bear with me here. Don't tune me out, particularly if you're a Trump supporter, just because I know how some of you react immediately when the way I'm about to start this. But I find President Trump exhausting sometimes. I can find him exhausting. His nonstop tweets in the middle of the night when things aren't going well. There was a big story in the Wall Street Journal yesterday about how increasingly world leaders say they can tell whether or not Donald Trump is approachable based on his social media. If he's been on a tirade on social media, they know probably not a time to engage with him. He's in a bad mood, and it tells other leaders if he's stressed out or something, if they want to take advantage of him, that's a time. It's a big red flag. So I find it exhausting. You know what I find more exhausting? The nonstop hatred, antagonism, and fighting of the Democrats and those who don't like the president on everything. I got yelled at by someone the other day who's a friend of mine over this. Kobe was about to have to push the little button to cut me off because I almost said the F word live on radio. I'm sorry, but this stupid reflecting pool, it is leaking 40,000 gallons of water every day. It is covered in algae. It stinks. And the original news report is that he was going to be swimming pool blue. And people were like, that's not going to be a reflecting pool. The job is to reflect the surrounding. It's going to be a dark navy blue like the American flag. It is gray right now. It originally was asphalt black on the bottom. It was changed to a gray, and it makes the water look extremely gross. And the water, by the way, is extremely gross. I'm trying not to gag thinking about it. I've been by this thing so many times. It's covered in algae. It's covered in duck crap. It is covered in bugs. It stinks. The homeless have used it to bathe in. It's supposed to have chlorine pumps and they're broken. And so you get close to it and it smells. And people are enraged that for the 250th anniversary of the United States, the president of the United States thought, you know what? We need to fix that thing. It is literally one of the most photographed parts of the United States. The reflecting pool in Washington, D.C. gets more photographs a year from tourists than the Grand Canyon. And the president wants to fix it. Like, oh my God, he's going to turn it into a vanity project. You know what? Look, I think part of the president's problem is he rushes into this stuff without buy-in from some people, and he could probably do better getting buy-in, like building his little arch. I got a buddy of mine who's furious about the arch. I think, why not? Major countries around the world, they have these big victory arches. There's a perfect spot there where he wants to put it between the Lincoln Memorial and Arlington National Cemetery. I personally think it looks good in the way it's designed. It might be a little overbuilt. I think the ballroom is overbuilt. It's going to be this monstrosity, but no one privately disagrees with him. Everyone acknowledges there needs to be a ballroom at the White House. When Barack Obama wanted to host big parties, he had to put up a tent on the White House lawn, and if it was raining, it became a boggy, soggy mess. I think what Donald Trump did to the Rose Garden is gross. He cemented it. It was a beautiful, beautiful lawn. I was telling the home builders this morning, I need a wealthy listener to die and give me their estate so I can finally build this mansion I got in my head. Otherwise, I'm never going to be able to afford it. But I want a yard that looks like a golf course. I want like Augusta National, the Wynn golf course. I want beautiful striped grass. Like, you know what I'm talking about, where you can see the stripe. I want my house. And that's what the Rose Garden looked like. You had roses and then you had this beautiful grass and the president put pavers down on it. It was bad. And the gaudiness of the White House, it looks like a French prostitute from the 1800s has puked in the Oval Office. There's so much gold leaf everywhere. And the wall of presidents, the Oval Office, it was unnecessary for a president of the United States to make the Oval Office look like a funhouse version of Versailles. It was dumb. But the ballroom is needed. There's not enough space in the White House for the sorts of parties that presidents tend to throw. You've got to go off-site, and that's a security hassle, or you got to put a tent on the White House lawn, which is a mess if it rains. It makes sense to have a ballroom. And privately, even Obama and Biden are willing to concede that, yeah, it needs a ballroom. The Democrats in Congress. But they can't say that publicly because the rabid base of the Democratic Party is like, you got to fight. You got to fight. You got to fight everything. At some point, are you people not exhausted fighting everything? He's trying to fix a freaking reflecting pool that can't reflect the monuments around it because of all the duck turds floating in it. It's gross. It stinks. It's covered in algae. It's a good idea. Our politics is so broken when you can't credit the other side something good. You know, when Barack Obama ordered the SEALs in to kill Osama bin Laden, everybody cheered. If Donald Trump had been president and ordered the SEALs to kill Osama bin Laden, the Democrats would be marching in the streets with posters of Osama bin Laden lamenting the lack of justice and due process in killing the guy. The president of the United States engaged Iran. He should have engaged Iran. All of us know Iran is evil. The only people who don't know Iran is evil are the evil people who apologize for Iran. And what did the Democrats and the media do? They rooted against the American military. They attacked the American. They didn't just go after Trump. They attacked the military. Why? Because they were attacking Trump's proxy in doing war, in engaging in war against Iran. Some, you know, I am willing to give Democrats the benefit of the doubt when I think they've done something right. It's rare they do, but on occasion, I'll say, you know what? They're not wrong on this. Obama was not wrong about going after Osama bin Laden. Joe Biden was not wrong giving arms to Ukraine. He just dragged his feet on it. Donald Trump is not wrong to want a ballroom for the White House. He's not wrong to want to fix the reflecting pool in time for the 250th anniversary of the United States to get it looking fantastic before we have a big fireworks display this July. What I'm just baffled by, and this is the thing that John Fetterman keeps bringing up, is the core portion of the Democratic Party these days that cannot credit Donald Trump for anything right. If Donald Trump fell over dead tomorrow, God forbid, something happens to Donald Trump and he falls over dead, the Democrats would attack Donald Trump for elevating J.D. Vance to the presidency. That's where we stand. If Donald Trump died, they wouldn't know whether to be happy or furious with him for making J.D. Vance president of the United States. And they would probably be furious with him, not happy. The only time Democrats are happy about anything with Donald Trump is when someone's taking a shot at him these days. On MSNBC, well, he kind of deserved it. We're not going to condone it, but he kind of deserved it. Anybody else next? That's the attitude of MS Now these days and half of CNN. You know, you got a portion of the Democratic members of Congress out there. There was one of them yesterday who suggested that there was actually no real assassination attempt, that it was all staged, that they took J.D. Vance out first. Why would they do, if it was a real assassination, why would they take him out first? You know, the president answered the question. The president delayed the Secret Service from dragging it out because he's from New York. He wanted to see what was going on. He's like, I've been through two of these. I want to see if this one's real. It was actually a very funny, endearing comment. I laughed about it, and then I got some Republicans laughing about it. I said, oh, you were laughing about the president nearly getting shot? No, I was laughing that Trump was like, hey, guys, I don't want to leave the room yet. I want to see if this one's for real. How can you not appreciate the guy and his honesty? Like, nah, I mean, I've seen this stuff before. I wanted to see if we were about to shut this whole event down because it was real or fake. They had to get J.D. Vance out of there. They were trying to get me out, too, and I wasn't letting them do it. And the Democrats just lose their minds. It can't be real. He didn't get dragged out first. Yeah, he didn't get dragged out first because he wanted to see what was going on. You laugh about something Donald Trump said that the Democrats, how can you find that funny? These people have no sense of humor. He says funny things. Come on, people. He says funny things. You may not like him, but you can laugh. Obama occasionally said funny things, too, and I could laugh about those things. And Republicans never tore me up for laughing about if Barack Obama or Joe Biden did something funny. Joe Biden was always doing funny stuff, and we always kind of laughed at him. Usually he was sniffing some kid's hair and wandering off. Someone had to go corral him. You're like, that's kind of funny. Now I realize he's got dementia and he's drooling and he's probably pooped his pants, but it's kind of funny to watch the president just kind of wander off and sniff some kid's hair. It's kind of funny. Odd, but funny. Trump says funny things, but you're not allowed to laugh at him. You're not allowed to appreciate the good things he does. You're not allowed to do it. And you know, the corollary here is some of his supporters, you're not allowed to criticize him at all. The only person on the planet who is above criticism is Donald Trump, according to his supporters. You can criticize Jesus Christ for turning water to wine instead of bourbon, but you criticize Donald Trump for doing something, his supporters come for you. It's all so exhausting. It's all so exhausting. I find the president sometimes exhausting, but the most exhaustion I get in life are the people who just can't think, maybe he did do something right. The people who have to fight everything. The people who just come at you. Like my buddy in the reflecting pool thing. He was so furious about the reflecting pool, and he got the details wrong. But he couldn't acknowledge he got the details wrong. He just wanted to vent about Donald Trump. You people are exhausting when you do that. Not every person on planet Earth is wrong all the time. Not every, well, okay. maybe the guys at MS Now are, but most people generally occasionally have a good idea, the president included. And the fact that you got to dial it up to 11 on a 10-point scale to go insane every time the president does something, it's not healthy for any of us. It's not healthy for society. And it suggests that you've got mental health problems. And 9 times out of 10, and I listen, I say this lovingly, 9 times out of 10, the worst are the progressive white women. Progressive white women in this country are the most mentally deranged. And they are the ones who lose their mind no matter what anybody in the Trump administration does. They hate his wife. They hate him. They hate his kids. They can't credit them for doing anything good. These people are mentally unwell. And they're ruining and running the Democratic Party concurrently. And it's just wild to watch these deeply malcontented, childless, middle-aged women who are that unhinged, or they have children and they're poisoning their brains and harming them psychologically with their hatred of a man who, by the way, will be gone from public office in 3 years.
0: When the truth seems hazy, Eric will clear the way. It's the Eric Erickson Show.
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3: Did you know there's no such thing as darkness? I mean, it's a thing, but it's not a thing. Technically, darkness is just the absence of light. Someone living in physical darkness for extended periods of time suffers physically and mentally. Darkness is disorienting and debilitating. You know, the same types of things happen to individuals and societies in a spiritual and moral sense. Look, it's not actually that hard to diagnose the darkening condition of our souls and our society. We are actually moving further away from the light. Friends, here is the elementary truth we must embrace. God is light. Jesus is the light of the world. And the further we drift from Him, the darker things will become. The need of your heart and mine and the need of our day is a genuine awakening, a real turning to God. He's the light, the antidote to the darkness. 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
1: Greetings. Welcome. Coming up at the top of the next hour, a conversation with the governor of the great state of Georgia, Brian Kemp, which is the peach state, even though blueberries are now a more important crop to state agriculture than blueberries. I don't really want to be the blueberry state, though. That just sounds kind of lame. We're the blueberry state. I don't like peaches to begin with, but the peach state sounds a little more substantive than the blueberry state. We're the lemon curd state. No, we're the blueberry state. Whatever. Okay, so you know who Jonathan Haidt is? Jonathan Haidt is the professor at New York University who has essentially said, we have a generation of kids who are too coddled. That they are far too coddled. They are addicted to their phones. They don't support free speech. They're told that speech is violence. Well, now, he was going to give a graduation address, and the kids who are offended by his statements of truth are trying to cancel his graduation address. It seems like he might be proving them correct in how coddled they are, that they can't even handle him giving a speech. This is kind of wild. Student government leaders at New York University are objecting to his selection as the graduation speaker at Yankee Stadium, calling it deeply unsettling. Deeply unsettling is that. That's hilarious. What is his view? His view is that kids don't know how to handle criticism anymore. Oh my gosh, they are proving this guy right. Any member of the student government, they should be like expelled and denied the right to graduate because they clearly never grew up. Now, let me tell you about my perfectly snug mattress topper because I've really, so, and again, it's very important, I think, to say that I was a customer before I became an advertiser. And I reached out to him and said, I want to tell people about your product because I was looking for a mattress topper that could, cool down and heat up. And I found some, but they were really expensive, like thousands of dollars. And they did water recirculating and stuff and they could make noise and the reviews were terrible. And perfectly snug is super quiet and it's like an air conditioner for your bed. It has fans in it that they can pump so much cool air that you can watch your fitted sheet inflate. It also can warm you up, and it's got two zones, so you and your wife, you and your husband, you can have different zones. If you're hot-natured and the other one's cool-natured, I mean, it's like my wife. Men, is this you, that in the wintertime, your wife is always hot, and in the summertime, she's always cold? 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And I'm like, no, you've got to be the opposite. The mattress topper settles it. 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It adjusts at night. 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Get a great night's sleep.

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1: Carmen Roberts. President Trump's weighing whether to resume military action against Iran and spoke to Israeli Prime Minister Netanyahu by phone today.
2: Regional intelligence sources tell Fox News they assess the Iranians believe they can drag out this current stalemate for at least 2 weeks. But the prevailing assessment inside of Iran is that President Trump may resort to military action.
1: Fox's Trey Yingst in Tel Aviv. Police in Austin, Texas have two suspects in custody and are searching for a third in connection to 10 random shootings over the weekend.
3: Two of them involving fire stations. They have left four people injured. One of them was in critical condition but is now stable.
1: Marco Bittenell with Fox 7, Austin. And two Navy jets crashed at an air show in Idaho. The four crew members were able to eject safely. 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
4: I'm Kelly Bennett for SuperTalk Mississippi News. Each spring, the Social Security Administration celebrates Mother's Day by announcing the most popular names parents give their new arrivals. Liam and Olivia were the most popular names in the country in 2025. James and Amelia were the most popular baby names in Mississippi. William and Ava came in second, and John and Charlotte came in third. The top 10 names for girls and boys is drawn from Social Security card applications nationwide. Social Security started compiling a list of popular baby names in 1997, with names dating all the way back to 1880. For more Mississippi news, sports, weather, and politics, follow us on Facebook, X, or online at supertalk.fm.
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6: 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King to Faith Hill to even more contemporary artists like Hardy. 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

0: for being an avid coast-to-coast listener. Here's what's happening. A high-speed rail project led to the gruesome discovery of dozens of decapitated corpses just outside a major metropolis. United Kingdom archaeologists have announced the discovery of 40 2,000-year-old decapitated corpses buried in an ancient Roman village unearthed during the construction of a project. In addition to the ruins of the village, artifacts and ancient coins, they found burial sites for more than 400 people, and about 10% of them had been decapitated. Unbelievable. Cheerleaders from a couple of high schools are joining fellow cheerleaders in New York protesting a COVID-19 vaccine requirement for the 2022 New York State Cheerleading Championships at the Rochester Institute of Technology. They say no. In these tough financial times, a new study finds it's getting harder and harder for people to save any of their own money. In fact, 7 in 10 Americans say they're living paycheck to paycheck. The Internal Revenue Service has agreed to abandon its plan requiring you to verify your identity through facial recognition technology provided by a private company after private advocates, taxpayers, lawmakers from both sides of the political aisle condemn the agency, citing for various concerns over the practice. As we reported last week, Facebook shares plummet due to stalled growth for the first time ever. Facebook's user base stopped growing. It even shrank in some markets. This, combined with a forecast for less revenue growth than expected, shook the company, sent the stock plummeting. Lauren Weinstein, our expert, what's going on with Facebook, Lauren? Is it heading like MySpace did?
1: No, I don't think so. Facebook is going to be around. I mean, we know the market has knee-jerk reactions sometimes and wild swings in relation to current news. That's probably much of what's going on in this case. The immediate trigger, indeed, was that they had an earnings report that showed weaker than expected revenue growth. And yeah, their subscriber growth had stalled here in the U.S. And I guess in Europe actually a couple of years ago. But they were making it up through other parts of the world. New subscribers there, and now that apparently is slowing down. So they seem to be reaching saturation, and it's clear that they've known this, because that's why I think is a big part of the reason why they've been pivoting the company. So of course they've recently rebranded the overall company from Facebook to Meta, and the Facebook service is now simply a service within Meta, and they're making this very big push now into virtual reality. The so-called metaverse, apparently they spent something like $10 billion in 2021 to build their Facebook Reality Labs. And I think part of what concerns people about this, I'll be clear, their virtual reality products are really very remarkable. They're sure. What used to be called Oculus, that now it's branded Meta. The Oculus Quest headset is an amazing thing. It's impossible to even understand what it's like to use it unless you've actually used it. There's just no way to understand it from a description. And there's been a lot of growth in that, and there's all kinds of applications, both fun ones and serious ones. I think there's a broader concern that people have in wondering whether this whole metaverse concept is going to play out in the near term or medium term, because it seems to be based on the assumption that over time, more and more routine kinds of things that we do now, meetings that we might hold in person or by video, that we're going to want to do it in virtual reality. So there's this big push to build these virtual reality environments. And that's going to be very dependent on the advances in technology, because for a lot of people, it's fine to wear a headset or even a additional, special glasses or something like that for a while, but do you want to be doing that most of the time, for example, in most of your business, time that you're working? And that isn't clear yet. So Facebook is pivoting. They clearly know that they have to be doing more than Meta is pivoting. They know they have to do more than just Facebook applications. Mm-hmm. There's regulatory challenges as well. And I think the market's reacting to that. I think the market is uncomfortable with it, with something that causes them not to know for sure that something's happening. But in the long run, we know that Meta, Facebook, all of this is going to be around in some form.

0: We think so, too. Lauren, thanks. Riverside County, California District Attorney Michael Hestrin said that fentanyl overdoses are fueling a drug crisis. He said law enforcement is facing a crisis in their county and across Southern California at large. He continued to say that district attorneys have gotten together to start filing murder charges against people that deal fentanyl. A scientific breakthrough may enable paralyzed people to walk again, as researchers have created human spinal cord implants in a world first. The 3D implants, made using human cells, had an 80% success rate in restoring the ability to walk in paralyzed mice in the laboratory. That's fantastic. What's going on in the skies these days? Let's check in with Dr. Skies, Stephen Cates. Hello, Stephen.
1: And hi there, George. We begin with a jam-packed report with space and remembering the Apollo 14 moon mission some 51 years ago. Launched to the moon, George, back on January 31st, 1971, Apollo 14, with its three-man crew of Commander Alan Shepard, Command Module Pilot Stuart Roosa, and Lunar Module Pilot Dr. Edgar Mitchell, helped to return energy and purpose to the program after the near tragic events, of course, of Apollo 13. The astronauts on the surface collected 94 pounds of lunar rocks and conducted two EVAs, lasting a total of 9 hours and 23 minutes. Over the years, George, and I think you've also talked to him too, I spent some time with Dr. Edgar Mitchell and asked him what the Earth looks like from the surface of the moon. He told me something fascinating. He told me that the Earth appears four times the size of what our full moon looks like in our skies. He could see oceans, clouds, and the light of many cities from their location at the Fra Mauro Highlands landing site. By the way, Apollo 14 was the most accurate of the entire lunar landers, almost right on the bullseye, and they returned safely, as we know, back on February 9th, 1971. Hard to believe, right, George? 51 years ago, as we're speaking now. But in astronomy, solar cycle 25 update. Since we spoke last, George, the sun continues to pump out flares and some CMEs over the weekend. And how about a massive rocket prominence that could be seen on the southeastern limb of the sun? So large, it would actually be larger than the planet Jupiter, and it's easy to view in a proper solar telescope. Right now, there are five sunspot groups on the sun with a new CME to hit the Earth on February 9th. This all from sunspot group AR, active region 2939, a large sunspot generating a C3 solar flare lasting over 3 hours, and that gives that particular CME more power. Also, SpaceX, a booster rocket, will hit the moon on or about March the 4th. This is from a rocket launch back in 2015. The booster rocket is the size of a school bus, and it will impact the lunar crater known as Hertzsprung. But by the way, the record for going from the Earth to the Moon in a spacecraft is held by the New Horizons space probe that eventually went out to the dwarf planet Pluto. How about this? Rocketing away from the Earth at 36,000 miles an hour, the trip to the Moon was only 8 hours and 35 minutes. Now that's really fast. We wrap it up with the live sky. Morning planets, George, dominate this week's live sky. Early AM risers looking to the southeast sky see Venus blazing and bright. Mars and Mercury will fill the pre-dawn sky. The moon passed its first quarter, now on to Gibbous. It looks egg-shaped on its way to the beautiful full snow moon on the 16th. And how about that? Volcanic sunsets are still in the evening and morning skies if you look just about 20 minutes before or after sunset. Emails, we love them, drskyshow@gmail.com. And for more great information, always theskylive.com. What do we say? Simply always remember to keep your eyes to the skies. I'm your navigator on the highway to the heavens. Thank you, George.
0: Thank you, Dr. Sky. We'll talk to you next week. President Biden has made it clear that the Nord Stream 2 pipeline will not go online if Russia follows through with an invasion of the Ukraine. Meanwhile, Russia continues to mount troops along the Ukrainian border. Some believe an invasion is imminent. Others say, no, it's not going to happen. In a moment, an expert joins us, Katrina VandenHeuvel, author of The Best of the Nation. We'll talk about the Ukraine and Russia next on Coast to Coast AM.
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0: And welcome back to Coast, George Norrie with you. If we don't have enough to worry about with COVID-19, now we have to be concerned about Russia, the Ukraine, and bringing in all kinds of problems throughout the world. We've got an expert to talk about it for the next couple hours. Katrina van den Heuvel is the editorial director, publisher of The Nation, America's leading source for progressive politics and culture. She served as editor of the magazine from 95 to 2019. A weekly columnist for the Washington Post, frequent commentator on U.S. and international politics, author of several books, including The Change I Believe In and The Best of the Nation. And she is the co-author of Voices of Glasnost with her late husband, Stephen F. Cohen. Katrina, welcome to the program.
1: Thank you, George.
0: I have to tell you before we get going that I admired your husband greatly, and I miss him a lot.
1: He loved doing Coast to Coast. He would get out the newspapers, rustle up the cat, get his popcorn, and just look forward to the few hours with you talking about his... He was a true expert. We would go to Moscow. We went 40 years together, and I still, you know, obviously write and cover it, but he really loved Coast to Coast.
0: Boy, he was an expert about Gorbachev, wasn't he?
1: Yeah, and, you know, I think part of what we're witnessing here is also, you know, the grave original sin, just briefly, was the promise to Gorbachev in 1990 when Germany reunified that NATO would not move one inch eastward, quote, from James Baker and George H.W. Bush. And this is, you know, you can go to the National Security Archives in Washington and see the documents. But NATO has expanded, and there was a, you know, fierce debate in 1997. George Kennan, a leading diplomat, warned it would lead to a very dangerous situation in Eastern Europe. New Cold War. So I think it's worth remembering that Gorbachev had an alternative kind of new security architecture, which was less militarized. And I think that he is a visionary in that sense, and we might be better off.
0: I want you to educate a lot of us tonight, Katrina, because the mainstream media is not doing the kind of job we need to educate people about what's really going on between Russia, the Ukraine, why there's concern, and what we as a nation seem to be doing or not doing. Let's go back a little bit.
1: Sure.
0: After the First World War, part of Ukraine became part of the Russia-Soviet Union, and then the rest of Ukraine merged in after World War II. Is that correct?
1: Yeah. I mean, I think what's important in the talk about World War I and World War II, George, is a lot of people in these times reach for that analogy that, you know, Munich... There is appeasement, but I think World War One is more appropriate because the danger right now for your, you know, listeners to know is to stumble, the dangerous miscalculation that could lead us into a war. You know, the Ukraine, what's happening in Ukraine in the last decade is a civil war that's become a proxy war that is now a geopolitical struggle. And I think the danger is that, as I said, it's about as dangerous as the U.S.-Russian crisis during the Cuban Missile Crisis in 1962. So I think it's critical to understand how the United States isn't going to send American men and women. And it's an asymmetrical situation. There's, not to be callous, but there's no vital national security interest in Ukraine on the part of the United States. And I just want, you know, you spoke earlier, I heard you talk about 7 out of 10 Americans live paycheck to paycheck.
0: Yeah.
1: Step back and think of what, you know, real security might mean today. The pandemic, fighting the pandemic, resources to fight inequality, climate. So there's a lot of that. But I still think, by the way, there's a lot of room for diplomacy. And we saw it in the last couple of days. The French president going to Moscow and then going to Kiev. The German new leader was in Washington with Biden. So I think it's possible to avert what would be a cataclysmic...
0: oh, my God, yeah.
1: And you've got two nuclear-armed powers.
0: At least.
1: You know, it's... Ukraine did in 1994, in something called the Budapest Memo, give up the nuclear weapons. And I think there's even some lament now that they did, which I think is crazy because there's a way to resolve this situation without even thinking about nuclear weapons, which are a real danger in this situation. They could escalate quickly. But I don't want to sound too alarmist, but it is the case. You got 100,000 troops, Russian troops. They've been there for, few months, but then you have this division in Ukraine, which is very real. And I know many Russians who are married to Ukrainians, have family in Ukraine. It's a very close cultural, political relationship, which I speak of when I say the deep asymmetry, because it's really something different in Russia than it is sitting in Washington.
0: What is fueling, Katrina, right now, the tension? I mean, so Putin went in and took over Crimea, and right. What was that area? Was that a shipping area? Is that what he needed?
1: Good question. 2014 Crimea, it was Khrushchev, the Soviet leader, I believe in 1953, as a birthday present, returned it to Ukraine. It had been part of Russia for hundreds of years. What is there that is critical to Russia, and it belongs to Russia, is the Sevastopol, the warm water port. You know, the analogies are made that Russia is going to aggress again, be aggressive and go into Ukraine and Crimea. Crimea is sui generis. It's a different issue. And I think what you're witnessing in Ukraine is a deeply divided country between East and West. West is Kiev. West is Ukrainian. And East has become more Russian-speaking and more tied to Russia, the mining, the big factories. But I think at the end of the day, what's key is that there be persistent, clear, tenacious diplomacy to make sure Ukraine is a free and whole, sovereign country with its borders protected. And this is on offer. This is possible through a diplomatic process known as the Minsk Agreement. But I think your listeners should understand that there's so much talk of Putin in this country.
0: Oh, my God, yeah.
1: And the real issue is Putin has his own blob. He has his own hawks. He has generals. And
0: As Khrushchev did,
1: but every leader in the Soviet Union or Russia is not alone. They have forces and a political situation, constellation. Just the other day, a leading general, Ivashov, released an open letter signed by, I think, scores of military people, critical of Putin for not moving more decisively into taking back the Donbass, the eastern part of Ukraine.
0: I think he's shown restraint.
1: You know, it's dangerous to say that in this country because, with all due respect, Jen Psaki, the press secretary the other day, in the White House press briefing said to a journalist, you're parroting Russian talking points. I think to be skeptical of the kind of official line is not to be demonized, it's to be appreciated. But Putin, there's been a view that there's one man running Russia when, in fact, there's a politics in that country. You can't understand Russia today without understanding the Russian Orthodox
0: Church. He's the front guy.
1: He's very powerful. And what's interesting is many people don't think he will leave power, but he's supposed to, by the Constitution, leave 2024, which is the same year, as we know.
0: He got it extended for himself, but he's got to leave eventually, doesn't he?
1: You know, he does, but I think it's worth remembering how he came to power, and I know he came to power in 2000, and the first thing he did was give Boris Yeltsin, then the Russian leader, immunity for Yeltsin and his family. And he looked out at a country which had collapsed twice in the 20th century, in 1917, the revolution, and then in 1991, the end of the Soviet Union. For the first few years, he worked to make it a stronger state. And in 2008, at the Munich Security Conference, a very powerful gathering, he gave a speech at the height of the Iraq War and said, this is no longer a unipolar world. And he said, America's not the indispensable nation. We are back. And I think that freaked out John McCain sitting in the front row and others, Americans, Germans, because they believed Russia would always stay on its knees.
0: We're going to take a quick break, Katrina. I don't want to come across as a Putin apologist by any means. He's not a good guy. He's done some heinous things to his opponents, to be sure, and we all have heard about those horrible things. But let's talk about, when we come back, what the motive is, what's happening. Is this a bluff, or is something else going to happen? And then if he does go in, I want your possibilities of what you think could happen. We'll be back in a moment on Coast to Coast AM.
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0: to
1: take your calls next hour with Katrina Vandenhoevel as we talk about Russia and the Ukraine and our involvement as well. So get ready for that. Lots more to talk with her about when we come back in a moment. Beyond Belief, that is our television program. It is growing and growing and growing.
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0: And welcome back to Coast, George Norrie with you, Katrina VandenHeuvel with us. Katrina, is the big issue Ukraine and its possible joining of NATO that has Putin all upset?
1: You know, that is a big part of it, but the overriding issue is a word I think we all understand, respect. And, you know, we were talking earlier, this is not about pro-Putin. This is understanding, not condoning. But respect for the what is viewed as the legitimate security concerns of Russia. And in 2008, when Ukraine and Georgia were put on fast track NATO expansion, what we've seen over the last two decades or more is that the epicenter of the Cold War has moved from Berlin to the borders of Russia. And I, you know, people kind of don't listen carefully, but, you know, if there's a consensual history in Russia today, it's around World War II. And 27 million Russians died in that. And there is a living history in that country. So just up against the borders. And also there's been, on the media's part, really underreporting or not reporting the fact that there have been provocations on both sides. But U.S. bomber planes have been flying up 12 miles from the border of Russia. There have been carriers in the Black Sea. So there's a lot going on. But I think I follow what the Ukrainian government has been saying in these last days. And they keep saying to Washington, stop with all the invasion is imminent. Russian invasion is imminent.
0: Yeah, they're concerned about that.
1: Yeah, they're concerned. Partly their economy, which is already fragile, is in bad shape. And they are trying to find a diplomatic way. The president, in the last couple of years, ran on an anti-war ticket, trying to end the war, avert war, but he's not, he's an interesting figure. He was a comedian, he played president on TV, but he's not a force, and I think many of the constituent forces in that country are not at all keen for averting a war. But he's been speaking out, and I think you asked, I think U.S. military intervention, whether direct or indirect, in a Russia-Ukraine war would be catastrophic. I mean, it's, I don't know if your listeners know, but the U.S. has already supplied Ukraine with about $3 billion in military aid since 2014. You got anti-tank and other weapons, tons of weapons going in the last weeks. You have 200 National Guard from Florida. You got the troops coming in to ring around in the Eastern European countries, which to me is not as dangerous as inside the country. But imagine, you know, you got deployment of U.S. troops and contractors to help train Ukrainian forces in using U.S. systems. And if any U.S. personnel end up on the front lines and are injured or killed in the event of a Russian invasion, the escalation could be pretty grave.
0: I think so, too. And why can't we sit down with Putin and say, hey, let's work this out?
1: Well, that's going on. I mean, it's not Putin alone. I mean, it's the Ukrainian president, it's the French president, and the new German prime chancellor. And I think the balance, I mean, I still think war is possible, which is terrifying, but there is a very important diplomatic way forward. In the last few days, as I said, you know, you've seen all these leaders shuttling around, and there were talks in Paris about 10 days ago, the Minsk group, and there are talks scheduled for Berlin with the four countries coming up, I think, next week. The patience, you know, persistent diplomacy takes patience, takes back channels. And I think our media, particularly the U.S. media, has very little time for patience. So the conflict in time, you know, every day you're getting now similar stories. There's some news, but it's very hard to cover diplomacy. And it's much, I hate to say it, sexier to cover military, easier to cover military conflict, but in the end, pretty destructive.
0: I don't think Putin wants to go to war.
1: He wants to, I'll tell you one thing that's on offer. And, you know, this is a moratorium on NATO expansion, because by NATO's own charter, Ukraine couldn't become a member now because of issues of territory and integrity of borders. I think Putin wants to be recognized. I think he feels, to some extent, maybe he's accomplished his goals of having you know, you met with Biden in June, I believe, in Geneva, and now you have different leaders coming to talk, and the whole idea of kind of what security means is being rethought, and I think in good ways, not through troops on the border, but possibly thinking hard about what NATO means, and also what, you know, there's an idea called human security. We talked about Gorbachev. The idea is, you know, as I said, these, you know, about a million people are going to have died from COVID in this country in a few months. And what good are all these nuclear weapons? Anyway, I'm not a pacifist. I think the last resort should be war.
0: And I'm not sure we can stomach more.
1: Well, think about it. Think about it, George. I mean, we've just exited this country from Afghanistan, the longest war in U.S. history, with the exception of Korea, which that's a different issue. But I think this country, according to...
0: And we're still in Iraq.
1: We're still in Iraq. U.S. soldiers are going to, I worry, become hostages. But Iraqi forces who want them out, and there's a whole framework in that region. But I think we left Afghanistan, and according to this cost of war project, it was about $5.6 trillion over 20 years. And the catastrophe humanitarian there right now is, you know, the international community, as we call it, can't even pony up $5 billion. And it's just a humanitarian crisis. Now, there's talk of all these sanctions, right? And you got this Gulf pipe, you got the Nord Stream pipeline in Germany,
0: which I just mentioned.
1: You know, Russia has a $650 billion reserve. So it's also, you know, there's a reason Putin and the Chinese leader, and that's a big story, met the Olympics, but there was talk not only of the Olympic Games, but of oil and gas. So I think, you know, Russia's in a pretty stable place unless, you know, the United States decided it was going to force Russia out of the SWIFT global currency system, or there are a few other, but it's that would impact Europe as much as Russia.
0: Well, is Putin concerned we're going to put missiles in the Ukraine?
1: I think they're, you know, close, the Javelin missiles, but I'll tell you what is a compromise, to take weapon missiles out of some of the East European countries have received weapons. And that's really close to Russia's border.
0: That's what got us upset back in 1962.
1: Absolutely. And I think the ability to, you know, there was a need for a back channel. And Turkish missiles, that was all kind of, you know, a diplomatic feint, so to speak. And listen, this country, as you know, George, the listeners, Monroe Doctrine is being... You know, I think it was 1823, and what was that? That was, you know, we have the right to oversee the security, you know, the sphere in our backyard. And what if, you know, suddenly Russia, well, it was Russia, you know, the missiles in Cuba, or like Russian troops in Mexico or Canada. So you have to stand, I think there's something called strategic empathy. I think empathy is very hard to sell these days, but put yourself in the other shoes for a moment and look out at the world, and you can begin to see why there's a tough time to avoid conflict.
0: Absolutely. And if it happens, would it happen swiftly? I mean, would these
1: Russian
0: troops just make their move? It could happen while we're on the air.
1: Well, someone told me that a Russian journalist who's followed conflict in that part of the world, keep your eyes out for trucks with fuel. And there was a report the other day that there were trucks with blood supplies coming into the eastern Ukrainian sector. Haven't seen the fuel. It could happen quickly. It could be just a mile, 2 miles, 3 miles into the eastern part, and then it could expand quickly. But I think that it could happen at any moment.
0: What's this thing we're hearing, Katrina, about a false flag episode?
1: Yeah, you know, this is where there have been several. And you have to listen, but you also have to ask skeptical questions. The sourcing on it, all this talk of, you know, you can't reveal anything. We've lived through that. I mean, the nation was founded in 1865. One of our longtime contributors, was one of the two senators who voted against the Gulf of Tonkin, which was a pretext in many ways to take us into Vietnam.
0: That's right, which never happened, by the way.
1: The senator from Alaska, Ernest Gruening, and he and Wayne Morse were the only two in the Senate who voted against it, but that was a pretext. You know, and then the WMD and Colin Powell, who always regretted his statement at the UN, that was a setup in a way. So we have to be careful because there's a history of, you know, efforts to undermine diplomacy or efforts to, you know. And I think when journalists ask about those episodes, it's important to be skeptical. And again, the skepticism is often met, as it has been in these last days, with stigmatizing the journalist instead of saying skeptical journalists often hold accountable those in power.
0: There are some that want this to happen. There's some that want
1: question.
0: This.
1: Look at Washington. It's full of armchair warriors. And one thing that happens when there's a Cold War is the hawks ascend in both countries. And the space closes for alternative views. And it's very hard. I mean, I've lived in Moscow and I've worked for independent newspapers for different groups, civic society. And those get stressed and repressed first. And certainly in Russia and in this country, there's not very little room often for questioning or dissent. So it's I see in the media every night imminent, which led the Ukrainian president to say, you know. So I think there is reference to diplomacy, but there's a question of the balance sometimes between how much of imminent is a deterrent. Or how much does it really egg things on, which should be slowed down?
0: Can the Ukraine defend themselves against Russia?
1: No.
0: I didn't think so.
1: Even with weapons coming in from the United States. But
0: they don't have enough. They don't have enough
1: troops. They don't have enough. And I'll tell you one of the sad stories. I mean, it's also, you know, you can't ignore Russia instigating with the troops. But Ukraine is calling up people up to, men up to 57. 57 years old.
0: To go in the military?
1: Yeah. I mean, these are informal conscripts, but they're, and women. I mean, there was a story the other day, women up to 60. That's sort of informal conscription, but it's a, you know, to read about the men, there was a good New York Times Magazine article called In the Trenches in Ukraine. There was a man who had fought in Afghanistan for the Soviet Union, and that's not that, you know, that was a while back. And so that, to me, is so tragic. And in Donbass, in the east, you also have older men and older people.
0: Well, why are the hawks within government, our government, saying that an invasion is imminent? I saw the story tonight.
1: They say it's a deterrent because you have to threaten that it's imminent. And maybe there is an element of tactic strategy. But at some level, you should also pair it with a stronger resolution to proceed with this, you know, diplomacy, especially when you have the Ukrainian president who said what he said.
0: He wants us to back off.
1: But I'll tell you one thing, and I don't want to reduce this to money, but, you know, the military-industrial complex is also a major part of NATO. NATO's not a coffee klatch.
0: Right.
1: It's not the AARP. It was counter to Warsaw Pact, which was dissolved. And you have to have... Your weapon systems need to be compatible, which means the companies, the big four, five, Raytheon, Honeywell, Northrop Grumman, are making, you know, money out of NATO. And the national security strategy of this country, released about a year ago, downgraded counterinsurgency. You don't need big weapon systems for that. And upgraded Russia and China to be our challenges, our enemies. And so that, you know, there was a shareholder call the other day with the big defense contractors, and they, you know, acknowledged that this was a good time. There was a lot of money coming through. You can't ignore that, and you can't ignore that in Russia either. They do a lot of weapon sales, and they have their allies.
0: Oh my God, yeah.
1: So it's crazy. It, you know, it's kind of profits over people.
0: I think if we voted here in the United States, most people would say we do not want conflict with Russia.
1: I think you're right, and do you want perpetual crisis with Russia? I mean, that would put us on a war footing. And I think people I don't want to speak for Americans, but I think people, they're not isolationist, but people seek an end to endless war. And that's what we've witnessed. Think of the multiple deployments in Afghanistan and Iraq.
0: And I guarantee you, Katrina, if there's an armed conflict with Russia and we're involved in it, China's going into Taiwan.
1: No, I think the nuclear piece of that is the scariest to me, because I think you could proceed even on the battlefield in Ukraine. You know, the talk of low tactical nuclear weapons has been kind of, that was a taboo, and it's talked about more by generals in the field.
0: Oh, that's mutual self-destruction, though.
1: Yeah, it is.
0: Nobody wins on that. Nobody.
1: But the idea that we're egging, how to put it, we're pushing Russia and China together.
0: I mean, our biggest deterrent, I spent 9 years in the Navy. We've got these nuke subs that could hit China or Russia or Moscow within 15 minutes.
1: And there's no time.
0: And they could do the same thing.
1: Yeah, there's no time. I mean, Biden promised to put weapons on, take them off trigger alert, because it moves, and there have been cases of nearly accidental nuclear.
0: Oh, yeah.
1: Not conflict, but accidents, which were held up by someone in the field.
0: Smart people who said, this isn't real. There's something wrong here.
1: Right, and that requires sometimes some
0: time. All right, we're going to take a break, Katrina. At the top of the hour, we're going to come back and take a final hour to go of phone calls with you as we continue talking about what still is a very tense situation between the Ukraine, Russia, NATO, which includes us. We'll be back.
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5: Paul Stevens, many Democrats not pulling punches about the U.S., Israel, and the war in Iran.
6: Prime Minister Netanyahu said that he'd been waiting 40 years for somebody to go to war with him in Iran. He found a president stupid enough to do it. I blame Donald Trump for that decision, but here we are.
5: Maryland Democratic Senator Chris Van Hollen on NBC's Meet the Press. The White House says it's still pursuing a peace deal with Iran. Officials in Taiwan, meantime, still trying to gauge President Trump's trip last week to China and his meeting with Xi Jinping.
7: He mentioned that he heard a lot about Taiwan. You know, he heard a lot about Taiwan these 2 days in Beijing. But the problem is he heard only their side of the story. You know, he heard the Chinese story.
5: Taiwan's representative to the U.S., Alexander Yui, on CBS's Face the Nation. 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
8: 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I'm Caleb Saylor. 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Efforts by state lawmakers and the Public Service Commission helped pave the way for companies like Amazon Web Services to cover the increasing cost of powering homes and businesses.
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8: That was Entergy Mississippi President and CEO Haley Fisackerly. 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
14: William Carey University ranks among the top academic medical institutions in sending quality healthcare professionals to rural areas. Dr. Ben Burnett, the university's president, tells us more about the work being done at the College of Osteopathic Medicine.
15: U.S. News & World Report ranked us number one of all medical schools, and that's DO schools and MD schools, about 350-something medical schools across the country, and we're ranked number one for doctors going into primary care. We moved into tier one primary care across the nation amongst medical schools, and then we ranked number three in the country for doctors serving in rural areas.
14: Dr. Burnett attributes that success to the rigorous training students go through. Be sure to keep up with all things Mississippi by heading on over to supertalk.fm. I'm Caleb Saylor.
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0: this hour, of course, we'll take your phone calls with Katrina VandenHeuvel as we talk about the Ukraine and Russian tension. And let's get you to jump in, too, when we come back.
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0: And welcome back to Coast, George Norrie with you, along with Katrina Vandenhoevel. Katrina, what do you think your late husband would be saying right now about this situation in the Ukraine and Russia?
1: You know, you asked me, George, so I'll tell you tonight, I'm just working on we're going to reissue the book Steve wrote in the last years of his life, War with Russia, From Putin and Ukraine to Trump and Russiagate.
0: Wow.
1: It is painfully prescient to read it. It's very accessible, and we're going to re-release it in a couple weeks. But it really paints, it has the history, the analysis, the politics, the warning. And so I would say he'd be referring to that, and he'd also be, you know, he'd say two or three things. He'd say the fact that we haven't had a real debate in this country has led it's one hand clapping, if that. And there have been other moments in our politics and history, like 1997, when there was a robust debate about NATO expansion, and Senators Bradley, other senators, were opposing it. He'd say that the demonization of Russia, that, you know, Russiagate, this country spent 5 years on Russiagate, and I think the foundational document imploded, the Steele dossier, which is up there in some of these, you know, what we saw with WMDs, et cetera. But we spent 5 years in this country obsessed with how Putin had elected Trump. Maybe, you know, there was interference. There's been interference in elections around the world.
0: Constantly, forever.
1: Constant. And instead of, you know, trying to deal with pre-COVID, the whole, so he would be pointing to that, and he would be pointing to

0: I think what his, you know, his great, he believed Gorbachev opened the door for democratization in the Soviet Union, Russia.
1: He did.
0: And it's been squandered, and that de-democratization really began not under Putin, but Yeltsin. And it, but he'd be thinking hard about the lessons that Gorbachev tried to convey in the international scene. But first and foremost, there's a painful prescience. And so I, you know, miss him on all counts.
1: We do, too. We do, too. And do you think Putin would like to reunite the former Soviet Union countries?
0: No. I think there's a cost to that that he's not ready to expend, and I mean that practically and other. He's misquoted all the time. There's a quote where he said the greatest, what is it, the greatest geopolitical disaster in the 20th century was the collapse of, he said one of, and he's not, and he also said, you know, you can, you know, he's a statist, but he's really about building Russia. And I think he's not ready to, there was, you know, the reconstitution of the empire becomes, I think, a, how to put it, a pretext for avoiding a serious discussion about NATO and other things. But I, you know, I wanted to say that, look at Kazakhstan. I mean, the Russians in Kazakhstan were in and out. It's an unstable situation in the territories, in the stands. But he's not, you know, there's a cost, a literal cost. And the former president of Russia, this guy Medvedev, gave a speech last week where he said poverty in Russia is one of the central issues of our time. Putin's, in, you know, domestically, he cut pensions. I'm telling you, that was one of the biggest things, cutting pensions without adequate...
1: you don't do that to people.
0: You don't do that. And it's like our country. There were teachers' protests, doctors, nurses, and real anger because it is, in many ways, still a kind of bread, you know, it's well, cradle-to-grave system of assistance. And anyway, so there are domestic issues in that country, too, which are preoccupying.
1: You know,
0: COVID, I saw the other day that of five countries, the United States, Ukraine, and Russia, and there were two others, were not doing terrifically.
1: No.
0: In dealing with the COVID issue.
1: No, and then the rest of the countries are doing okay.
0: Well, New York City, they announced the other day that the positivity rating is at 3%, and it's dropping. So
1: dropping from 42% from last time. So I predicted it's going to wane by March, naturally.
0: I think there is that possibility. But I will say that I was thinking of, you know, the journalist, this journalist who was attacked the other... He wasn't attacked, he just asked a serious question. This guy who works for AP. And I just think the demonization of serious questioning of officials
1: and putting them down,
0: it's particularly dangerous after sort of what we've seen, quote, information provided to the public by American and British intelligence. You asked me what I thought of that story about, you know, the pretext that Russia might use to invade, and this journalist Matt Lee, he said, what's the information, you know, what can you tell us? And this State Department spokesman, I just have to quote this, if you doubt the information that we give out or the British government gives out and find solace in what the Russians are putting out. You know, the scary part of that exchange is that most of the U.S. establishment media might take it on trust. I do think there's more aggressive questioning in terms of our domestic politics, but often that's for partisan reasons, not substantive. Whereas I think there's a kind of, sadly, bipartisanship on some of the issues which demand more attention.
1: And Ukraine is one of the biggest countries outside of Russia in that region, isn't it?
0: 40 million. It's very, I mean, it's this is, you know, a major force, a major country, you know, and it's, so you asked also about could Ukraine win? I mean, I think... Again, I say America's, I don't, you know, is not going to send American men and women and troops. There are four, I think, U.S. brigades in Europe, but that's not sufficient. I mean, the whole point of I think Russia, and I do think to some extent it's a dangerous bluff. But the troops, the amassing of troops, what does it convey? We're here. We're interested. This is part of our world. And, you know, if we're going to do raw. And then, you know, there's talk about putting, there's some Russian troops in Belarus, which is near. There was a very good Russian journalist, independent Russian journalist, a defense correspondent, who pointed out the terrain from Belarus into Ukraine is very rocky and bad. But he also pointed out that any troops going would pass by Chernobyl, which is in that region.
1: And nobody, contained. Yeah, nobody wants to go by there.
0: No, I mean, it's just, you know, that was a major in 1986.
1: What a disaster.
0: So.
1: And you're right, it's still.
0: Caution,
1: it's
0: do still, no harm.
1: Let's take some calls for you. Bill in Los Angeles, get us started. Bill, go ahead.
2: How you doing, George?
1: Great. Thanks.
2: Hello?
1: Yeah.
2: Yeah. Katrina, I'm a former newspaper writer of Columbia J School, 86.
0: Hi.
2: From the generation that nailed Joe Biden, presidential candidate, in 1988 for plagiarism.
0: Oh, my God.
2: Knocked him out of the race. And I share your frustration with this current crop of lapdogs. I don't get it. But as you know, a former business partner of Hunter Biden identified Joe Biden as the, quote, big guy allegedly skimming 10% of Hunter Biden's millions in consulting fees for the Ukrainian Burisma energy company. So in light of the former Vice President Joe Biden's direct pressure on that Ukrainian prosecutor to back off his son, do you think Congress should examine the Biden family's financial ties to Ukraine as possibly a pretext for some of this?
0: I think there is investigation to be done. I do know, putting aside the skimming, that Joe Biden at one point said that he spent more time on the phone with Poroshenko, the previous Ukrainian president, the chocolate oligarch, than he did with his wife. I mean, it was a joke. But he was considered the kind of proconsul to Ukraine. It was his project in the Obama administration. I think it demands serious investigative reporting. And there was a reporter who tried on the eve of the election, so it was kind of like an October surprise. There were, you know, he didn't get his story published. But I do think there's investigation. Does it rise at this moment to congressional investigation? I'm not sure, but investigation by journalists is in order. And I think there is a view that he was pushing the prosecutor, as you know, to
1: be a little more lenient, right?
0: Into corruption. But, you know, there's also the story, and I'm trying to be open ecumenical here. You know, Paul Manafort, who was Trump's campaign manager for a while, he continually was referenced in the New York Times and other major publications as being pro-Putin and pushing Putin's line. But in fact, Manafort was pushing the then president of Ukraine to side with the EU, the European agreement. And, you know, in the end, it collapsed for different reasons. But Manafort, you know, was where the money was. It wasn't ideological. So that got all. But in general, the whole issue of Trump, Putin, obscured other corruption issues. And there seems to have been a real one with Biden and Hunter, and it's worth investigating.
1: Now, in 2013, there was a overthrow, right, of a pro-Russian Ukrainian president?
0: So I get confused because in 2004 there was color revolution with Yushchenko coming in. Yanukovych was the elected corrupt Ukrainian president.
1: They were all corrupt, weren't they?
0: You know, corruption runs deep, wide, broad, universal. Yanukovych was Ukraine in a strange way, and this sounds so strange, is on a smaller scale more corrupt than Russia, because there's never been a reckoning with the oligarchs, even though Putin then created his own. So there's deep corruption. So Yanukovych, if people remember Maidan, the demonstrations, the protests, it was a complicated demonstration and protest. There were democracy protesters. There were young people hoping to excise the deep corruption. There were also snipers. And a very well-versed Canadian, Ukrainian scholar, I think it's Ivan Kachanovsky, did deep research showing that some of the snipers were from the right-wing battalions, like the Azov battalion, and they were provoking. They were provoking so that there were people killed. But these were special ops. Yanukovych then agreed with three countries that there would be special elections after a few months. Yanukovych then fled under pressure and threats of violence. The idea, again, that Yanukovych and Putin were close is BS. But what happened then was you had a lot of right-wing extremists, nationalists, come in, and Maidan became a symbolic moment, when in fact it's much more complicated. So that, you could argue then the U.S. was involved. Victoria Nuland, a famous official in the Obama administration, was distributing cookies to the protesters. But more important, she was caught on the phone in a taped conversation. I'm not going to say it. I'm going to just say, you heard my spelling and I won't say a word, but that the EU should go take a hike because the U.S. was going to play a role in deciding the outcome.
1: Thomas in La Jolla, California. Take it away, Tom.
3: Hi, George. Thank you very much. And Katrina, I'm grieving, frankly, that I didn't realize that your husband had passed away.
1: Oh, yeah, and, he did. About a year ago, wasn't it,
0: he did,
1: Katrina?
0: Yeah.
3: And I hope you come back often on Coast to Coast.
0: Thank you.
3: And, you know, people don't read anymore. And if they did read, I hope they would read The Nation.
0: Thank
3: you. Anyway, I have a comment and a question. And my comment is, I want to flesh out this, what you've been talking about, nuclear war.
0: Yes.
3: Because the fact of the matter is that, you know, the United States, Russia, China has been upgrading their nuclear arsenals. Donald Trump initiated an upgrade of all of the 4,000 nuclear weapons here in the United States. As we speak, President Biden is continuing that upgrade. And from where I stand, I see nuclear war as on the table, frankly. And when I think of NATO, I think of short-range ballistic missiles that are nuclear-tipped. Okay? And when I think of, you know, an invasion force outside of the Ukraine, I think of mobile platforms that can launch nuclear weapons.
0: That's right, yeah.
3: And yes, we have deterrence. I mean, George mentioned the Trident submarines, but, you know, every Trident submarine around the world is tracked by thermography from satellites. They can track a thermal signature from a Trident submarine down to like 6,000 feet. I don't know if you're aware of that.
0: I wasn't.
3: So from where I stand, nuclear war is on the table, and it's frightening to me, Katrina.
0: We're at a very dangerous point, just to pick up on what you're saying, because the arms control structure, scaffolding, has been unraveled in these last years. Trump kind of ended, you know, put the knife in it. But 2002 seems a long way back, but someone we've seen a lot of in the last year is John Bolton, worked for George W. Bush then. And they repealed, abolished the central foundation of arms control, which was the Anti-Ballistic Missile Treaty in 2002. And then the INF, which was the repeal of an entire class of nukes in 1987 by Gorbachev and Reagan, has been put back on the table, so on, so on, and what you listed. And finally, at least Biden and Putin met on START and START II. And I do think there is there's both the build-up, but there are some agreements that could be emerging from this. But it is a very dangerous time. The proliferation of nukes is terrifying.
1: Scarifying indeed. And Tom, you had a question for Katrina. Go ahead.
3: I mean, there's a lot of talk, Katrina, recently about a worldwide economic reset.
0: Yes.
3: Frankly, I think the next economic reset is going to be nuclear. And I think it's on the table. And I think that the leaders of America, Russia, China, Israel, they're going to be in underground bunkers while the average citizen fries. You know, even a limited...
0: There is that inequality, yeah. But I think the real danger, if I might, is the miscalculation or the accidental.
1: Yeah, that's big time. Albert Einstein was once asked, Katrina, what will World War III look like? And he said, I don't know, but I'll tell you, World War IV will be fought with sticks and stones.
0: Wow.
1: And he was right.
0: Very powerful. There is movement on the legal... By the way, legally, the United States and other nuclear powers are supposed to build down the Nuclear Proliferation Treaty, I think, of 19... But I'll tell you, the end of the Soviet Union, for many people... People decided that the nuclear threat wasn't real anymore, but it's more dangerous. I remember being part of 1 million people in Central Park in 1982 to seek build down. And that led to the 1987 abolition of an entire class of nukes, as I said, Reagan and Gorbachev.
1: And they needed to do more. Katrina, we're going to take a break and come back and take final calls in a moment on Coast to Coast AM.
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1: Next hour, how do angels help us out of all kinds of situations? Crystal Pomeroy joins us to talk about that on Coast to Coast. 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
2: I love being a Coast Insider. 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And every show, I learn at least one thing.
3: Hey, this is Buck. I'm a Coast to Coast Insider, and I'll tell you what. It's a great thing for me. Here in West Virginia, we get inundated with snow. But it doesn't matter as long as we have our provisions. I've got 5 years of Coast to Coast programs to play.
1: And you can do that by simply going to coasttocoastam.com. It says Coast Insider at the top of the homepage. Click that, fill out the information, and you are in. I got an email from a friend of mine in St. Louis who picked that up today, and he said, it's the greatest thing I've ever had, and he's happy with that. We're going to come back and take final calls with Katrina Vandenhoevel in just a moment, but first, calm down.
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1: There's just no way we're alone in this universe. It's just, to me, it's impossible.
7: If you do the math about the number of galaxies and the number of suns in the galaxies and the number of galaxies, it's impossible to believe that other life has not existed. And frankly, the numbers would tell you that there's got to be other intelligent life. If we are, the human species is a curious species. We can't wait to build craft that take us out into the universe to explore. So who's to say there aren't other species out there that feel the same level of curiosity that have come here to look around? And I think the Earth, it's teeming with life. We are so interesting. I have this theory, George. I think all intelligent life is interesting to all other intelligent life. And for me, that's all I need to know to understand why we're being visited.

0: And welcome back to Coast, George Norrie with you, along with Katrina VandenHeuvel. And this is our final segment here as we take calls. We're talking about the skyrocketing tensions between the United States, Russia, and the Ukraine. The tensions between Russia and the U.S. have not been this bad since 1962, Katrina.
1: Yeah, I mean, we talked earlier about how this is probably the worst U.S.-Russia confrontation since the Cuban Missile Crisis.
0: Yeah.
1: And in that is a lesson, because that could have been resolved, you know, by generals. If you believe, you know, the Kennedys, brother included, played an important role, but so did back-channel diplomacy and space to kind of leave the missiles, take them out of Turkey. So that it's an important lesson in terms of resolving a crisis. Now, it's let me just say that Cuba, it's 60 years since the embargo.
0: Yeah.
1: And I know your listeners are divided on this, but I think it's a test of America's weakness that it doesn't just say, you know, let's normalize relations. And
0: enough is enough.
1: Enough is enough. There are no Kennedys in government, literally. I mean, I know it's deeper than that, but there are no Castros in power. There are no Kennedys in the Congress.
0: Well, and the truth was, Castro turned to us for help first before
1: turned
0: to the Soviet Union.
1: Exactly.
0: Batista was a crook who was running Cuba at the time. He was in with the mob.
1: Batista, I mean, there are all the films and all of that, but it was a place of corruption. And turned to us. And I do think looking back, this is a big thought, but anti-communism, I remember my father coming to visit me in 1989 in Moscow. My father was a personal assistant to Wild Bill Donovan, the founder of the OS, the first head of the OSS, which prefigured the CIA. But
0: yeah,
1: he had spent a lot of his life studying Russia, the Soviet Union, and he looked around. I know that's, you know, you come to a place for the first time, then he visited a few years later. And he looked, this is what the trillions that were devoted to the so-called domino theory, when in fact, you know, you look at China and the nationalism, there were many different kinds. Steve used to talk, there were many different kinds of capitalism, there were many different kinds of communism, and the costs, both in treasure and lives and future, you know, in where we could be, are significant.
0: Absolutely.
1: And we don't want to rehearse it now. There are other ways. And Russia, by the way, the idea that Russia is a communist country, Putin has given speeches against Lenin. He's for the flat tax. He and Steve Forbes could get together. And China, God knows what that system is, fundamentalist market economy.
0: Let's go back to final calls here for you. Ken in Orlando, Florida, first-time caller. Hi, Ken.
2: Hello. I have a comment that reflects an alternative view of the crisis.
0: Okay.
2: I think it is driven by Russian domestic politics, mm-hmm. in that the Putin regime, which consists of a one-man ruler, Putin, backed by the oligarchs, is at odds with the fundamental desire of Russia's people for a modern democratic country. There's a lot of popular discontent, and to deflect that, they've created this crisis, and it will proceed for another few months and then be resolved by some sort of diplomatic deal with the West that really doesn't amount to a great deal in substance, but looks good for Putin and for his allies and provides them a little bit more political breathing space against the popular discontent that is simmering and presents a potential threat to Putin's rule.
0: What do you think of that, Katrina?
1: I think it's a really interesting comment, though I disagree about the majority of Russians seeking a modern democratic system. And I don't want to speak for the people. I think the people get blamed too often when it's the establishment. But it's a conservative, traditional country. I mean, it is a conservative, traditional country. But I do think going through Putin's mind is how is he going to sustain his personal power and the durability of his regime going forward. I think he was, you know, the biggest boost to his popularity in recent years was the annexation of Crimea in 2014. He can't recreate it, but he's looking in the direction of Ukraine to see what he could do to restore his...
0: How did he take that? Did he take it in an armed conflict?
1: No,
0: can't remember.
1: No, he took it because NATO troops because of the what we were talking about earlier about the president of Ukraine fleeing, and there was a threat that NATO troops might take the Sevastopol port. And in that moment, there was such crisis, I think, and the idea of losing that was so terrifying to the Russian establishment. Let's not forget Putin is an authoritarian, soft authoritarian leader, but there is a political elite. So it was just, but that was popular. And by the way, Russian friends remember that the media was full of kind of warmongering and mobilization in Russia. It's not that now. It's really about COVID. It's about other issues. It doesn't have that kind of mobilizing. So I think he's looking to kind of regain his popularity, but knows it's not going to be Crimea. But in terms of the country, I think you spoke about the economics. And, you know, the sanctions, by the way, have not been a net loss to Russia.
0: The sanctions end up just hurting the people of the country.
1: I agree totally. But in Russia, it also spurred domestic production. It's kind of, you know, of things that were imported. It mobilized the population. Sanctions lead, for example, Russians to become more anti-American. And it did secure his popularity for a period. So the whole idea of sanctions, I agree with you, George, are they're overused and they often are not targeted, so they hurt people.
0: Yeah.
1: And it's not an effective way, but they're used because people often don't know what the, you know, what's the alternative to military action? Sanctions, but they're used so poorly.
0: Joe in the Bronx, take it away, Joseph. Good to have you with us.
3: How are you, George?
0: All righty.
3: Good. Katrina, I wanted to know, Ukraine is about the size of Texas, I believe. You mentioned the population earlier, 40 million. They have about an army of 1 million troops, I believe, but they also have nuclear weapons, I believe, that were given to them from Russia. What would be the disposition of those nuclear weapons should Russia decide to invade?
1: Good question, Joe. I think I referred earlier to the 1994, it gets, you know, these, it's all so complicated, Budapest Memorandum. After the end of the Soviet Union, it ended in 91. There was an effort, with U.S. involvement, which is interesting, there was more trust then, to remove nuclear weapons from Ukraine. And they were removed. So they are not there for any disposition. There is, however, you know, a regret in some parts that they were given up. I hate to think that because it is true it could be a deterrent, but let's find other deterrents.
0: And there's so many other hot spots on this planet, North Korea, Iran. What are we going to do with all those places?
1: Well, you know, I talked earlier about how, you know, the pivot to China was going to be the big issue. And, you know, it seems to me, the real issue. But I'll tell you, if there's a war in this part of the world, George, you could see displacement of millions of people, or thousands of people. The refugee issue is horrific.
0: Where would they go?
1: Well, I don't know if you remember, but I remember looking at the New York Times a few months ago after there was, you know, crisis in Belarus. And there were all these refugees leaving Belarus to go to Poland or other places. And they were held back in some instances. But it looked like an image from the middle of World War II, where, you know, thousands of people fleeing, and I don't know where they'd go. You already have in Syria, you know, millions, thousands of people being displaced, and many countries won't take them. So I think to tamp down the conflicts that lead to these refugee crises is certainly not about a country, but it's about, you know, averting the crisis of human catastrophe.
0: Let's go to Brendan in Austin, Texas. Welcome to the show. Hi, Brendan.
4: Hey, thanks, Georgie, Katrina. Phenomenal show tonight.
0: Thank you.
4: I have one comment and a quick question as well. And my comment is that whenever I called in with Robert Young Pelton about the Ukraine, you know, he was saying the same things as you were saying, Katrina, that about the snipers and us spending billions of dollars in the Ukraine. And I'm just frustrated because we can't even take care of our people over here, and we're spending so much money on these other places. And also, real quick, you were talking about nuclear weapon platforms earlier, and I thought it was interesting that We also have nuclear artillery and rail guns. Chinese also have rail guns, too. So we can use magnets to propel these nuclear explosives without even needing a missile. And one thing real quick, too, also is China is committing genocide in Myanmar right now, which many people know about. So we probably shouldn't get tied down with Russia when China is committing genocide. So my question, super quick, is how much stock would you put in them moving the blood around on the border? Are they vampires? Are they bringing in soldiers from Transylvania? I'm joking, but thank you.
1: No, I know. I was. You had a good point. I'm not an isolationist. I said that earlier, but you know, my view is we should get our own country in order before we go out and seek demons abroad. And I think we got a lot of work to do here. And this whole discussion about, you know, we're going to teach the world about democracy. I think we got to get our own house.
0: I mean, how would the world react if Russia said to the world, we're going to take out the Ukraine because they have weapons of mass destruction?
1: When you say the world, it's an interesting point, George, because the world is fractious and divided. Even countries are divided within. So some might welcome it. I mean, and others would be horrified. But the issue of nuclear weapons, it's terrifying because it's true they haven't been used. There have been accidents. But I think people don't fully understand the cataclysmic end of life. What would happen with these?
0: Oh, my God. Even if one city were taken out, you know?
1: I don't know if people remember, but there was in 1982 or 3, the day after, which was on ABC, it had more viewers than the Super Bowl, and it really played a role. It was 3 hours on prime time, and it was about Lawrence, Kansas, and a nuclear
0: explosion
1: bomb dropped.
0: Yeah.
1: And people were horrified. I think that so much of our life, world, politics is transformed through fear. And I think fear ended a little bit about all of this after the end of the Soviet Union, but it's in some ways more dangerous.
0: Does the Ukrainian President Zelensky get along with Putin?
1: Good question. I don't know, but I'll tell you, there was a famous comedy program. It still goes on,
0: He should be working with Putin one-on-one, just those two.
1: Yeah, but what he's been saying, I think, is important, if I might say that, where he's saying to the Americans, please stop with imminent, because he's in ground zero. I mean,
0: and he's scaring
1: people. It's going to happen in Ukraine. It's not going to happen in Russia. And this is his country.
0: Exactly.
1: And I think he's more effective than the previous leader. But again, I come back. One thing that scares me, which we didn't discuss, is in Russia, I mentioned the third force, these generals and lieutenants who issued a letter criticizing Putin. You have in Ukraine also right-wing extremist Azov battalion. They have SS pins on. What if we do pour weapons into Ukraine?
0: And what if they fall into the wrong hands?
1: What if they fall into the wrong hands? Think of what have we learned from Afghanistan? I mean, Brzezinski, then the national security advisor to Carter, boasted of how he sent arms to what later became the Taliban.
0: Yeah, exactly.
1: So I think that's worth thinking about, like blowback.
0: We supported the Taliban when they got the Soviets out.
1: That's right.
0: They were the Mujahideen. They were a different name.
1: Exactly.
0: Same people, different name.
1: And the ability of the Soviets leaving Afghanistan was not because they were losing, but Gorbachev, against the will of a lot of people in that Politburo, said, we're going to leave. And there was anger and blowback, but there's still a lot of veterans who are now about 60. And taking care of them is another issue in this country, right, or in any country.
0: What's your gut tell you? Is Russia going in or not?
1: No, I don't think so.
0: I tend to agree with you.
1: I don't think so.
0: And let's hope that smarter heads prevail.
1: They are dangerous times.
0: They are dangerous times, but we've been through this before, haven't we?
1: We have.
0: All right,
1: and cooler heads.
0: Katrina, keep in touch with us. Let us know when your compilation of Stephen's works are done.
1: Thank you.
0: Okay?
1: I would like that. Thank you very much, George. Thank you for having me on.
0: Katrina Vandenhoevel, she was the wife of one of our special guests, Stephen Cohen, who was our Russian expert. Those of you who have listened to the program over the years will remember him quite dearly. And thank you so much. Up next, we are going to go live to Mexico. Angels and Goddesses. Crystal Pomeroy is with us. Manifesting Your Desires with Angelic Intelligence. I'm looking forward to that. That's next on Coast to Coast AM.
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4: I'm Ted Lindner. President Trump weighing whether to resume military action against Iran and spoke to Israeli Prime Minister Benjamin Netanyahu by phone Sunday.
5: Regional intelligence sources tell Fox News they assess the Iranians believe they can drag out this current stalemate for at least 2 weeks. But the prevailing assessment inside of Iran is that President Trump may resort to military action.
4: Fox's Trey Yingston in Tel Aviv. And two jets crashed in midair at an air show in Idaho Sunday, but an air show organizer said all four crew members ejected safely. The two aircraft taking part in the gunfighters air show at the Mountain Home Air Force Base about 50 miles southeast of Boise. Pictures from the scene showed a huge plume of black smoke pouring into the sky following the crash, which happened on the second day of that air show. 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
6: I'm Kelly Bennett for SuperTalk Mississippi News. Each spring, the Social Security Administration celebrates Mother's Day by announcing the most popular names parents give their new arrivals. Liam and Olivia were the most popular names in the country in 2025. James and Amelia were the most popular baby names in Mississippi. William and Ava came in second, and John and Charlotte came in third. The top 10 names for girls and boys is drawn from Social Security card applications nationwide. Social Security started compiling a list of popular baby names in 1997, with names dating all the way back to 1880. For more Mississippi news, sports, weather, and politics, follow us on Facebook, X, or online at supertalk.fm.
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6: Among the many exhibits at the Grammy Museum, Mississippi, is one that celebrates musicians with roots in our state. Their executive director, Emily Havens, told us more about the Mississippi Gallery.
8: Wonderful artifacts from B.B. King to Faith Hill to even more contemporary artists like Hardy. 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
1: Next up, we're going live to Mexico. Crystal Pomeroy is there waiting for us as we talk about her latest work, Angels and Goddesses. 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I'm looking forward to that. 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

0: And welcome back to Coast. George Norrie with you. Crystal Pomeroy with us, has been working intensively as a healer and teaching metaphysics for more than 20 years. She's been a regular contributor of tips on angels, healing, astrology, rituals, and prosperity for newspapers, magazines, and social media. Her latest book, Angels and Goddesses, Manifest Your Desires with Angelic Intelligence, is packed with hundreds of affirmations, invocations, and original tips for connecting with light beings and precipitating their powers of manifestation. Hello, Crystal. Welcome to the program.
1: Hi there, George Norrie. How exciting to be to have joined you, and what a fascinating contrast of information you share between these hard news subjects and esoteric. It's really quite fascinating.
0: Well, I'm looking forward to this. What are you doing in Mexico?
1: This is where I've developed my healing work. It sort of came in an unplanned manner, at least as far as I was concerned. I came here to study for a year in college, and then came back after I finished my degrees, and ended up, one thing led to another. I ended up living down here and starting my activity as a spiritual growth facilitator and teacher and healer, and things just kept growing out of that. And really, I believe the angels have been involved with it all. And I know that sounds like, a lot of times when even I read a book about angels, they sound like some sort of fluffy, cute being out there, or what is this? But they're really light beings that are right with us. They're right involved with us. And right before we started our connection tonight, I felt like it was, it came to me that it was important to mention that we are light beings too. Human beings are great beings of light.
0: Fantastic. Where were you born?
1: I was born in San Francisco.
0: Oh, okay. You're a Cali girl.
1: Yeah.
0: Good for you. Good for you. Well, this is a fascinating subject for us, Crystal. We love talking about angels and how they were developed. So let's go back in a little bit. How did you get involved in this?
1: Well, it was kind of sort of by default, I guess you might say, because my mother was a very brilliant woman who studied many things, including esoteric subjects. And when I was a child, she taught me how to connect with my intentionality, and she brought me to study with teachers like Joseph Campbell and other luminaries in the field of psychology and parapsychology and angel topics and healing. And so it was, and shared a lot of books with me, taught me how to read astrology charts when I was 12. And so it was kind of like something I just was, you might say, there's this expression in Spanish that you were breastfed on. I was sort of breastfed on this sort of topic. But I actually did it as something I enjoyed for myself. I wasn't planning on working in this field. I wanted to be a civil rights lawyer. And I as time went on, I got sort of turned off by the what I felt was the direction of public life. And I ended up reconnecting with these particular activities, not just as something that I enjoyed applying for myself and for help

0: helping others heal and for exploring, but actually teaching them to other people. And so things just kind of snowballed, and I've had a lot of opportunities to work in TV and radio and with writing, and have a lot of people that have been attracted to this activity and to this work. And today, the healing part has grown into a very significant component, healing and unblocking, as I call it, which are treatments that I give and teach that actually break through the codes that keep us ill or the codes that have us somehow locked in low vibrational energies. And in fact, if you'd like, we can share at some point with your listeners an experimental treatment so they can see what it feels like to have their pain go away or their anxiety or insomnia or whatever.
1: Oh, yeah, absolutely. We'll do that. What do angels mean to you? What are they?
0: They're light beings. It's actually a very broad topic. It's a very broad identity that they have, because they're luminous beings. They're on a higher wavelength than we are. We're actually surrounded by all kinds of beings, and they're not all high vibrational. And they fill our spaces. They're actually, from some perspective and in my personal belief, the low vibrational beings are what hold us in the world of limitation. They're what cause these states that we sometimes feel trapped in, of like you were just discussing, what's going on in with possible war. They generate that kind of energy and promote that sort of direction of outcomes. Some people might be very upset by what I'm about to say, but and one self-proclaimed witch who read my book and criticized it said it really upset her that to read that entities would have to deal with illness. But there is actually a very strong current of teaching that's ancient too, that low vibrational entities have to do with us getting stuck in illness, with us having to experience terrible emotions or crisis and so forth. And angels are also invisible beings, but they are high vibrational, and their influence is to lift up our vibration, help us get out of the world of limitation, as I call it.
1: Your title of the book, Crystal, is Angels and Goddesses. Tell us about the goddesses portion.
0: Yeah, well, I got really fascinated because my deepest application, personal application path when I was in my teens was in the realm of mental and spiritual science, working with my mind, working with beliefs, working with visualization. And as I progressed, so to speak, I got more and more interested in angels, and I started researching the archangels. And as I did, I got into their roots in goddess traditions. So the seven archangels that were the ones identified by Pseudo-Dionysius in his decisive work, Hierarchy of Angels, that was really important in the angelic mentality of Europe several hundred years ago, and sort of is back in behind what people think about angels today. It divides the archangels into seven with different kinds of principles and energies and colors related to each one. And their roots are actually in these ancient goddess traditions. And it turns out that these ancient traditions on a worldwide scale actually have spiritual technology that fills out a lot of things that are practices or that are popular today, such as using affirmations, visualizations, invoking light beings, working on forgiveness, directing your heart power. And these areas that have also been, this is a really fascinating time that we live in, because there's a lot of scientific proof about these different potentialities of our mind and our energy body. And when we integrate some of this ancient spiritual technology into our practice in relationship to the archetypes of the angels, we get much more striking results. A lot of people are using inner work today, but they're not getting the kind of results that they'd like to. And when we combine that with the teachings of these ancient goddess traditions and also connecting with light beings, invoking them in certain ways, then we get an intensified manifestation. It's really wonderful. And I call it angelic intelligence because we know about emotional intelligence. We've heard about financial intelligence and different kinds of cognitive abilities. But angelic intelligence goes a step further in the sense of we have also this field of access to higher cognition, that it becomes awakened and the connection gets turned on when we work on ourselves, when we change our own vibration, and when we call on the light beings. So we all have direct access to these fields of energy that that we call angels, that are all around us, and we can connect with them as we work on ourselves and as we learn to combine this inner work with invoking angels.
1: And when you deal with angels, you're not dealing with religion, are you?
0: No, actually, this is one of the things that fascinated me also with finding about the roots, finding out about the roots of the angels in these more ancient traditions. Because, for instance, Uriel is considered the angel of supply, but he actually has roots. You can find them in his symbols in goddesses such as Lakshmi and Bridget that have the same colors, red and gold. They're also related to the connection with the Mother Earth, which is why the name is Uriel. And we find these traditions all around the world. For the Celts, it was Bridget, and she also has red and gold as colors, and she's also connected to the earth and to the particular way in which we can make the substance of our material life a divine substance that we have a positive relationship with. And so this really fascinated me, to find the roots of angels in these actually pre-religious traditions around the world.
1: Are all the angels that we're dealing with benevolent? Good?
0: Angels are benevolent. Not all entities are benevolent, and not all light beings are benevolent. And we're sort of living, it kind of makes me think of like the bar in Star Wars, where there are all these different beings around, and a lot of them aren't very nice. And on an invisible plane, in what I call the world of appearances, which is this material world with all its limitations, in which we feel like we can't do anything. Like we hear about the news of some possible violent encounter on a socio-political scale, and we feel like we can't do anything about it, or there's some sort of diagnosis of illness, and there's this feeling of helplessness about it, and there's actually a lot we can do about it, but the medium, the invisible energy medium that we're immersed in this world in which we feel helpless, in which outer appearances seem to control our outcomes, is actually filled with lower vibrational beings. And so people, I think, pick up on this energy intuitively. I mean, we go a certain place, or if there's a house where there's been some kind of, I know a lot of times on your show that you talk about apparitions and stuff, but even just the vibrations, just the atmosphere, the mental atmosphere of a place can have that kind of toxic kind of feeling to it that is usually related also to lower vibrational entities. There are all kinds of those.
1: Sure.
0: I mean, those range from people who have passed on, who haven't been able to move on from the earth plane, to more intensely negative beings that no, I would not call them angels, although some people kind of seem to talk about them all together as though demons and angels were the same, but they're really not.
1: Are they evil?
0: There are some that are evil. I mean, the demons, you mean, or the low vibrational entities? Yeah, some of them are evil. But those are the intensely evil ones are the less prevalent, most of them. And there's some really interesting work by certain psychologists today, like an author. He's no longer on the earth plane, but he recently left quite a legacy of research. William Baldwin, who got into, as a psychologist, got into treating people for different kinds of emotional problems, and discovered that he could dislodge the entities they had, and the treatment would be really fast. And once in a while, he would come up on some really demonic entity, but most of the time, they were either these disincarnate souls, or they were low vibrational entities that had sort of gotten into bad company, so to speak, with demons, and were doing things that were not nice, but they didn't have that kind of intensity of an actual demon or something so evil.
1: Have you seen any of these angels, Crystal? Physically
0: well,
1: seen them?
0: I haven't. That's a really interesting question. The way I see them is like when I'm giving, usually, when I'm giving healing treatments, these fields of light appear to me and I can see these light beings. They're not usually with wings and so forth, although sometimes they are, and sometimes when I'm treating a certain person who's been visualizing angels or working with angels consciously, then their mind is open to quantum space, and however they've been visualizing the light being, it comes through to me that way. I can see it that way. And I have had some experiences where on a subtle plane, I've seen high vibrational entities that have spoken to me and passed me information or just appeared, and I can feel their energy. We all have this capacity. We all have these incredible circuits in our physical bodies, and our light body is extremely important. In fact, I was fascinated to come across, and it was actually decisive for me when I was getting into angels and goddesses, that their connection, the teachings of Charles Mises, this erudite mathematician and researcher and astronomer who discovered in ancient Egypt, pre-dynastic Egypt, this practice that was directed largely towards awakening the light body. And he says that the mummies in Egypt were actually like kind of a devolvement of this more ancient practice, which was directed towards people awakening their light body, and the mummy connection comes in here because the physical body was considered to be like a cocoon. And there are actually chemical and energy processes within the physical body that, like in a very similar manner to the way that a butterfly it is formed after the caterpillar has made its cocoon, that the physical body is a sort of cocoon in which we can awaken the light body. And as we do, our vibration goes way up, and we're able to more easily connect with beings on higher levels of existence. And when we leave the earth plane, we fly free from this physical body directly into kingdoms of light. And so this I found quite fascinating. In one of his books, he actually shows a diagram of an area of the brain in which certain chemical substances, similar to what happens in a butterfly's body with these amazing chemical substances that have come from the caterpillar and that are actually changing its physiognomy within the cocoon, something similar happens from the human brain in our physical body. And so when we connect with light beings in certain ways, and I share some of these in my book, and if you like, I can give some example here down, because it's not really that complicated.
1: Yeah, go ahead. We've got a couple minutes before the break. Go ahead.
0: Okay. For instance, if you consciously call on Archangel Michael, who is a blue angel, and the color blue is a protective force, and it's related to this process of freeing the energy circuits in our physical body. Call on Archangel Michael, visualize him before you in whatever form you can, either as a blue angel or as a field of blue light, and say that my body's not solid, my body is actually made of light, and so it easily fuses with Archangel Michael's force field, and ask him to fuse with your force field and feel this happening, and feel yourself glowing in this field of blue light, and say, I am one with Archangel Michael, several times, and feel this fusion. It actually lifts the vibration of our physical vehicle. It like precipitates this divine connection, and this is going to make psychic parasites and other negative vibrations have a much harder time getting into us. And so this is just an example of ancient spiritual technology that we can integrate into our daily spiritual practice, those of us who are attracted to it, of course, and have a real different experience and begin to awaken the light circuits in our hands, which are part of our healing abilities. And I find this ancient spiritual technology and how it enriches us today, it really fascinating.
1: Crystal, we're going to take a quick break. We'll come back and talk more about angels and goddesses. I want to specifically ask you if we can tap into the angelic realm for just about everything that we do. Crystal Pomeroy with us. Her website is her name, linked up at coasttocoastam.com, and the name of her latest book is called Angels and Goddesses: Manifest Your Desires with Angelic Intelligence.
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4: Whether it's physical activity, obesity, diet, smoking, low on hormones, stress, sleep disorders, or your age can be supported by reducing inflammation and aiding the body to heal itself appropriately. 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

0: And welcome back to Coast. George Norrie with you. Crystal Pomeroy with us. Her book, Angels and Goddesses. Do the angels also assist in non-health related matters? I think they do.
1: Oh, definitely. They're available all around us for whatever we're working on. And they're really great for emotional situations and for inner work. And a lot of times when we want to get a clear intention to manifest something, we want to visualize, we want to quiet our minds, this can seem very challenging with all of the noise of our primitive biology, the primitive aspect of our physical body, and with these different vibrational fields that are all around us, because we're really in these crosswires of all kinds of vibrations, both the physical kind with 5G and all kinds of subtle fields that are different kinds of energy noise. And the angels have developed a higher level of mastery over themselves and over different kinds of energy. So in situations like this, we can call on them and they will break through our own resistance to having clear faith or a clear intention or feeling harmonious or not having anxiety. They help with all kinds of things. And really, angels can be considered like archetypes of good. And some might say, okay, an archetype is like just a psychological idea or symbol. But quantum physics has shown us that everything that we observe becomes something related to our perception. And this is a controversial field, and I have enjoyed studying it, and particularly appreciate a book by a couple of authors called Rosenblum and Kuttner, The Quantum Enigma. They're scientists and university professors who walk you through all the different experiments that have been done to try to disprove the quantum theory that one's mind influences in everything they behold. And there has been some controversy about this in the scientific community itself, because a lot of times scientists have felt like if I come out and agree with this idea, even Einstein was like resistant to publicly expressing the fact that the mind is always influencing everything we observe. And they tried to like keep up a certain kind of appearance, but these couple of authors go through more than 1,000 different kinds of experiments that have been done. All the experiments, these are like expensive experiments with very special equipment in different points around the world. And every single time, even when they've tried to create different situations to disprove the possibility that the mind influences what we look at and the fact, every single time it has turned out to be something that cannot be denied. And so when we visualize angels as being present, like you were discussing the conflict in the Ukraine, and mm-hmm. if we visualize angels marching through the streets of a city or filling city streets or filling an area of a country, what we're doing is we're opening a quantum field that allows energies from a higher sphere to download, so to speak, into the situations that we're contemplating. And we can do this a lot. I mean, even when we're just like walking down the street ourselves, visualize that there are angels with us, or visualize sometimes during my healing and unblocking treatments that aren't just for physical situations, but also for all kinds of emotional situations, personal situations, because what actually works in these connections and in spiritual healing in general is infinite good, a force of infinite good that is all around us. Divinity is omnipresent good. And when we are making these connections, sometimes we'll get a vision of like angels actually marching through somebody's house or even marching through one's personal body and recodifying it, because a lot of one way of describing these different levels of reality and how actual physical conditions can be modified instantaneously or in a matter of minutes. Pain can leave entirely. Bones can heal. All kinds of things happen. And I've seen them happen in my work. I've had literally hundreds of personal encounters with people who've had really quick and sometimes instantaneous healings, because we are under an information code in the world of appearance. So it's actually very similar, even if it sounds kind of overused perhaps. But it's a lot like the movie The Matrix, and the first movie of The Matrix, where there's this code that is holding people in this false reality. And on some level, there's a code that's holding us in this supposedly limiting reality. And we can break through this code when we change our beliefs and visualize light beings and call on them to participate in it. And about beliefs, I mean, we're living this wonderful renaissance of encounter between scientific information and spiritual perspectives. And another author who brings that together is Bruce Lipton, who in his work talks about how biology is actually more about belief. Beliefs influence our bodies more than our DNA does. And he mentions in some of his work that's online that these different evangelical groups in the southern U.S. that actually do things like drink poison, and they've got a medical doctor there documenting the fact, and the poison doesn't do anything to them, and they're doing this because of their faith, and they do it as an example of how their faith is so strong. And we actually all have this potential to reorient our beliefs. And so when we're working on our thought patterns and our attitudes, we are doing that. We're recodifying our beliefs. And as we do, actual circumstances will get recodified. And the angels love to help us in all of this type of work.
0: Crystal, when we pray, where does the prayer go and to whom does it go?
1: Well, okay, that's really very, very ample question. There are all different kinds of prayer, and some authors said that if you're even thinking about praying, you're praying. So we need to be very respectful when we talk about prayer, because there are a lot of different people have different ways of praying. But in mental science, in vibrational science, as I call it, my healing methods, in angelic science, the most effective type of prayer, or a type of prayer that's more systematically effective, is when we're able to see beyond the limitations of our own beliefs or thoughts and connect them to higher perspectives. And our prayers aren't actually going somewhere. They're actually opening doors. And I love to affirm that when I do healing, like things like my words are not just ideas, they're doors of power that are allowing infinite good or allowing God or allowing the divine to act and heal this appearance or free this situation or free this person or manifest its protective shield for somebody and so forth. And this is actually a connection that we direct within. I mean, ultimately, we're always talking to ourselves, and prayer is actually like talking to ourselves from the voice of the higher self and allowing this infinite good and these light beings that are always around us to manifest, to come in through these doors or windows that we open within ourselves.
0: And by doing so, does it always seem to work? Do you have to be a believer?
1: Well, it's something that can be developed. It's definitely something that can be that can grow. And as I mentioned, the angels help us do this. And so, if somebody wants to try it, like I suggest, they get affirmations. I used to always have to have a book myself to have affirmations available. I couldn't invent affirmations that I liked myself, and it's kind of amazing to me now, because affirmations just spew out in my treatments and in my writing and so forth. But, and some people are more naturally inspired without having to go through all these like years of having a book on hand and looking for positive thoughts and affirmations. But when we find thoughts that we feel that we believe. I spent a lot of years at the beginning using affirmations I got no results from. I had my first metaphysical teacher formal metaphysical teacher when I was 15 told me to write 100 positive affirmations a day to improve my vibration. And she must have really seen me out on the street energetically speaking. And so I worked that way every day for a year, George, and I saw absolutely no results. But it was definitely a learning experience. And one of the things I learned is that one really has to feel the thought one is using. It has to be something that kind of clicks for us. And so finding words that do that for us and then asking the angels to help us open up to that perspective of divine truth is really important. And also in my personal work and in many mental healers and spiritual healers' work, using negations can be sometimes even more important than affirmations. Like one time they brought me this little girl who couldn't sleep at night. I mean, she was literally sleeping like a half an hour every night.
0: God, was she scared to sleep?
1: What?
0: Was she scared to go to sleep?
1: That's what I picked up on. She couldn't talk yet. And her parents both, I mean, like her dad was a doctor, her mom was a nurse, they worked a lot, they exchanged shifts so they could be with her. But she wouldn't let them sleep when they were home. And this was just like a whole problem for the whole family. And so when they brought me to her, and one of the things in the treatment is to, like, look at the person with love and connect with the love that's around them, because this perspective of love opens a door to a field of infinite kindness, and it will also allow the angels to kind of guide the ideas and let us pick up intuitively information. And so I picked up that the parents had labeled her as a problem child. And so with denial, I'm just giving you like a really trying to take advantage of this wonderful connection and wonderful audience through your amazing show to give just like some small examples that might help people make this connection this type of connection for themselves. But so when I picked up on this, I started, among other things, I began affirming that she was not, this beautiful child was not a problem child. And I share a lengthier version of the treatment in my book with a whole lot of other tips and affirmations and ways of connecting like this. But she was not a problem child. She was made in the image of the divine. And that her entire being was in this field of infinite good that protected her from any kind, because you just asked about whether she was afraid, and I felt, I picked up on that too, that she was afraid of some kind of energy that was there. And so I affirmed that she was being shielded and protected by this field of infinite good. Among other things like this, I affirmed. So that saying she's not a problem child was like decisive. And a lot of times, I know that some people say that no and not are not absorbed by the subconscious mind, but this is really fiction. Maybe if we do it in an unconscious manner, say, oh no, I don't want this to happen, but we're feeling a lot of fear, and the word no is full of fear, maybe it would. But when we use our no in an authoritative way, like cutting through false beliefs, then this actually transmutes conditions. And the shield image is also really important. This is something that William Broad, this wonderful researcher that you probably, I'm sure you've heard of him in your work.
0: Absolutely.
1: Yeah, and one of the things that he proved in his very devoted work with the human mind and experiments to see whether or not the thoughts of one can influence in the thoughts of another person, he proved that human thoughts can hurt other people. Images and intentions can actually hurt other people. They can hurt their energy. They can hurt their physical cells. And he also proved that what he called shielding strategies, visualizing a shield, was one of the ways of stopping those thoughts from penetrating and actually doing harm. And so when we combine the shield image with like Archangel Michael's shield or the shield of infinite good, and we're visualizing this, and we're visualizing it as luminous, we're actually building a quantum field that is a barrier that's going to cut away toxic vibrations and experiences. And so this child, from that day on, no longer had problems sleeping, George.
0: That's
1: how powerful our minds are, and we're actually using them all the time. When we start learning to more consciously, more insistently, more firmly connecting with higher perspectives and calling on angelic guidance to do this, and their participation as these luminous fields and forces, we get a dramatic and quick response, instead of feeling like we have to spend, like I did, a year doing positive affirmations intensely and getting no results.
0: Crystal, who turns the angels loose to do what they do?
1: Okay, well, that's a really fascinating way that you put it. I love that sentence, who turns them loose. Well, I kind of see it as like on the earth plane, there are people that like to do great things, like a lot of the doctors that work in Doctors Without Borders, or people that work in the Peace Corps or have done that, and that have a spirit of volunteer, or have a more helpful orientation, a more altruistic orientation towards others, towards the world around them, and some kind of interest in collective good, not just personal benefit. This is a type of attitude that is reflected on different levels of life, including in the subtle world. There are beings that
0: hold on for a second, Crystal. We'll pick it up right there, and then we'll take calls when we come back on Coast to Coast AM.
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5: News. I'm Deborah Valentine. President Trump spoke with Israeli Prime Minister Benjamin Netanyahu for 30 minutes. The resumption of military strikes against Iran are on the table. Fox Business's Ashley Webster reports from Tel Aviv.
6: Shortly after that meeting, President Trump taking to social media, warning Iran, look, the clock is ticking. Time is of the essence, he put it.
5: Iran's foreign minister told reporters America and Israel aren't being clear about their objectives. Austin, Texas police say 2 juveniles are under arrest following a dozen shootings across the city, injured 12 people. Austin Police Chief Lisa Davis.
7: We have a 15-year-old and a 17-year-old in custody. The 17-year-old has a warrant for a theft of a gun from the same store that the 15-year-old stole a gun from.
5: One victim is in critical but stable condition. 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
8: 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I'm Caleb Saylors. 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Efforts by state lawmakers and the Public Service Commission helped pave the way for companies like Amazon Web Services to cover the increasing cost of powering homes and businesses.
9: When you don't have growth and you have 25% of your customers below the national poverty level, affordability becomes a big concern. So just like any business or community, you need growth, right? You need economies of scale. And so by bringing in a large customer like AWS, they are bringing volume that we need, but they also bring in additional revenues in that are going to allow us to invest more.
8: That was Entergy Mississippi President and CEO Haley Fisackerly. 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
12: William Carey University ranks among the top academic medical institutions in sending quality healthcare professionals to rural areas. Dr. Ben Burnett, the university's president, tells us more about the work being done at the College of Osteopathic Medicine.
13: U.S. News and World Report ranked us number one of all medical schools, and that's DO schools and MD schools, about 350-something medical schools across the country, and we're ranked number one for doctors going into primary care. We moved into tier one primary care across the nation amongst medical schools, and then we ranked number three in the country for doctors serving in rural areas.
12: Dr. Burnett attributes that success to the rigorous training students go through. Be sure to keep up with all things Mississippi by heading on over to supertalk.fm. I'm Caleb Saylor.
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0: And welcome back to Coast, George Norrie with you, along with Crystal Pomeroy. Her website is her name, linked up at coasttocoastam.com. Crystal, we were talking about who turns the angels loose to help us out, and we got right to the break, so I'll let you get back to that.
1: Yeah. Okay, so when any being, a human being or a light being, has a desire to serve, and a true tendency to share kindness that is more connected consciously in our beings, then the paths of service open up for us. There is this universal force of intelligence that for some of us is God, and that is always sending its love towards us. And so it's like a more direct collaboration with this highly intelligent, absolutely intelligent, absolutely loving presence. And in a way, life is like that. I mean, anybody who does something well is performing a service, like you with your program, who have special aptitudes to do what you do, and you're popular because you're doing it well and you're serving people. And so whatever we do, there's always this element of service. But angels are beings that have the consciousness of service, the energy of service, the love of service really awakened. And so they are actively, directly emissaries of the infinite power that is an invisible plane and that is always wanting to touch us. And it's just waiting for doors to open, and those doors can open in our own consciousness and also in our connections with angels that we need to invoke voluntarily, because they're always going to respect our own free will. And this is why just a small angel invocation can make such a big difference. I mean, one can spend many hours, and I have a lot of flight hours in terms of using affirmations. I love them. They're amazing. But when we add angels to the equation, or ask for their help in specific situations, we open a door that allows these forces to appear and to make our own awareness and our own efforts with ourselves and with our lives and to help others much more effective. And you were asking about faith and how one can build one's faith, and this would

0: be like another example. Archangel Michael is the archangel of faith specifically, and his twin flame, his feminine complement, is actually named Faith and holds that flame, the flame of faith. And so when one feels like we want to believe but it's hard to do it, we can ask Michael specifically to surround us with his presence and feel this blue field of light that is enveloping us, and ask him to lift us into a fully empowered faith, for instance. And this is going to do that. And I think it's important when we talk about prayer and when we talk about angels to take into the account of the element of power, because usually we think of these as like sort of passive activities, but the energy of confidence and the energy of considering ourselves powerful and knowing our words are powerful and that the angels want to empower us is really important. It changes the whole vibration. It's kind of like, I don't know if you've ever walked into an area where there's a pack of dogs and they're like barking, but if you make some sort of gesture of like you might hit them or pick up a stick or something, or just even walk in a firm manner and speak to them with a firm tone of voice, they'll move away because you're throwing your confidence into the situation. And this happens also in our spiritual work. When we are able to throw our confidence and throw this sense of being empowered and ask the angels to help us do this, then it makes a really big difference, and it makes conditions and energies that would otherwise entrap us disappear.
1: Amazing work. Let's take some calls.
0: Sure.
1: First up, let's go to Joe in Monterey, California. Hello,
2: Great.
1: Joseph. Go ahead.
2: Thank you for taking my call, George.
1: Sure.
2: Crystal, I've worked with angels quite often for, I don't know, about 28 years.
0: Uh-huh, great.
2: And all kinds of angels. Could you talk about, because sometimes they incarnate, by the way, could you talk about becoming an angel as a spiritual path for the individual? And can you talk about if you have met any angels that are from another planet, because they have people there and their soul, and they have angels also. Thank you. I think that's enough.
0: Sure. Yeah. Well, we thank you very much for your question from beautiful Monterey, one of the most beautiful cities I think in the world, right there on the coast. There's a element in our nature, and this is why I started mentioning this at the beginning of the interview, that is, we're already angels, we're already light beings. This is like our dormant nature, and it's really the divine truth about us. And when we consciously awaken our light body, then with exercises like I suggested, connecting, fusing with Archangel Michael and his light body field, and consciously feeling the radiation in our physical body, even when we've done some sort of spiritual practice or when we've been in nature hugging trees, because nature has a lot of angels in it too, and these are also beings that have specific ways of helping us that are quite fascinating, including different flowers have different angelic purposes and will help us in different ways. And when we have contact with nature, or we've done our own spiritual work, and or we've been in the sun was considered a portal of angelic intelligence by ancient cultures. And they didn't just think of it like this idea of these primitive peoples adoring the sun. Well, some of the civilizations did devolve into that, but it wasn't like this physical adoration, essentially. It was actually viewing the higher being of the sun, and it, in that sense, the sun is a portal for higher intelligences. And when we connect with sunlight and feel the sunlight actually going through our body and feel that radiation even in our bones, all of these types of activities and sealing our meditation practice or our prayer practice with holding that light within us and asking the angels to contribute to that, and visualizing colors, because colors are also activators of light, fields, then what we do is we awaken this other side of our nature, that as we were mentioning about the butterfly, how we are really in a way in a cocoon in a physical body, and in the process of awakening our butterfly nature, this butterfly within us is actually a winged being. And a lot of times people experience the sensation of having wings themselves, and the wings are part of our ability to rise above all the appearances of the world, including gravity, including the force of gravity, including the force of time, because space and time are really just a construct and they don't rule in the divine world. And so as we expand our perception to behold infinite good and to establish our thoughts and beliefs ever more firmly in that reality, and as we work to consciously hold to the light, the sensation of light and the feelings of light in our physical bodies that actually radiates beyond the physical, but by imbuing the physical with this energy, we precipitate the manifestation of our own angelic nature. And we all have this nature. We all have the ability to do this. And this sort of exercise, what it does is make it something tangible, make it part of our tangible experience. It's also going to continue to empower all of our inner work, our prayers, our meditations, our affirmations, our good intentions, when we want to do the right thing, the kind of people we attract, the way things work out and end up being put in place in our lives when we allow the higher forces to work in them. All of this is like a kind of a light network that we're interacting with continually, and we all have access to. And in terms of angels from another planet, there is a work about some beings from Venus that share their take physical form on Earth and share their healing methods with humans, which are quite compatible with divine science and with mental science. And but there's also this teaching about the star seeds, or people who have come from other planets and have taken on a human body, a human incarnation. They've come on a mission to help. And that's also, a lot of people, including myself, have had experiences of being sought out by guides, my guides from another planet, from the star system of Alpha Centauri, visited me. A lot of people have had this kind of experience and told me that I was from there and I had come to help. And but I think it's also important to not get into labeling ourselves as either completely angelic or not angelic, because we all have a mixture of these different elements. And for me personally, there have been many times when I don't feel angelic, and times in my life where somebody that, you know, analyzed my biography may say, this does not sound like the path of an angel. We're all in like this process of going through these human experiences here on Earth and also developing our higher nature. And but it really eases the way when we're aware that there are these other beings around us that are helping us actively, and we can get some really exciting results in our own experience.
1: Next up, let's go to Emily in Mishawaka, Indiana, first-time caller. Hi, Emily.
3: Hi.
1: Good to have you with us. Go ahead.
3: Thank you. I have a question for Crystal about the angels. She said at the beginning of the show that they're not religious angels, and those are the only angels I'm familiar with. So how are they different, the angels she's speaking of that she's interacting with, how are they different from the angels we read about in the Bible?
0: Okay, Emily. That's a wonderful question. The angels in the Bible are like one place in which angels appear. And those are angels. But there are also angels in different cultures that they use different names for them, like devas, for instance, or devi. And those are also, you know, in other parts of the world, angelic manifestations. Sharon Rose, this wonderful author who's researched ancestral traditions, talks about the light beings that we were actually born from. And there are other authors that mentioned this too, that there have been other phases in human civilization in which human beings had continually contact with light beings, that we could actually see them with our physical eyes, and they walked among us. And this, our descent from light beings, is a pretty universal idea, and the way that they're mentioned in the Bible and in Christianity is definitely one way to refer to them. And it's entirely compatible with this larger, more universal network that I'm mentioning, Emily. And thank you so much for your question.
1: Let's go to Gary in Idaho now and get a quick question in before the break. Go ahead, Gary.
4: Hey, Jor, very good two programs, I'll tell you.
1: Thank you, sir.
4: Crystal, I have a question, a couple of questions actually here. My health is pretty bad, and I've got something that happened to me. I don't know what it is. I contracted something about 15 or so years ago, and the doctors can't figure out what it is, and basically it's killing me. Is there any way that you could tell what that is, or tell me how I could get rid of it? And okay. I have a second question after that.
0: Sure. There are two things that I can suggest. One of them is I prefer to dissolve the appearance or heal directly rather than discussing what it is that you might have. And sometimes if extra information is needed, like about how this came about or whatever, it will surface during the treatment. And I don't know if we are allowed to do this on the air, George, because I could just give you a mini healing treatment right now on the air, if you'd like.
1: How long would that take, Crystal? How long would it take?
0: As long as you allow it. Like, you can tell me this can be 2 minutes long, 3 minutes long, 5 minutes, whatever.
1: Way too long. Way too long.
0: What?
1: You might want to do that personally with you.
0: Okay. And the other thing is to deny the power of whatever it is that seems to have pulled you down. This is very, your mind is a doorway, and you have the authority over the appearances that seem to have affected you. And so since there's this kind of mystery around how it was brought forth, and I'd like to look at what the appearance is, the appearance that's blocking or that's making one sick. In this case, it's a mysterious appearance. And so one might affirm and deny with words like this, that I refuse to believe that there could have been any event in my life or for my body that it would have pulled me down from my divine condition of complete health that I am being now reestablished in. Or I'm under the code of love, and I refuse to believe that any limiting code could have pulled me down from my true condition, where I'm being sustained by the hand of God or by the hand of spirit, as you prefer to state it. And it's affirming this way insistently and visualizing the angels with you as you do, and asking Archangel Michael to use his sword to cut away. Visualize him doing this, making these cutting motions around you with his sword. Cut away any lower vibrations that have seemed to help hold you down in this condition. I would do a treatment like, you could also write to Archangel Michael and ask for direct help, and then write out the affirmations in the letter. This is a very, very powerful technique that combines our nervous system through physically writing out with our attention, a very mindful manner, with our the direction of our perception and the angelic intervention, and is often precipitates miracles.
1: Harry had a second question, Crystal, which we'll get after the break for you. Crystal Pomeroy with us. Where do you get your book, Angels and Goddesses?
0: It's on Amazon.com, and in fact, this is so great. I'm so grateful for this opportunity, George. It's just today being released. It was only on pre-order until today.
1: Oh, super. The name of the book, folks, is Angels and Goddesses. As she said, it's on Amazon.com. We'll come back and take final calls in a moment, starting with your second question, Gary, when we come back.
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1: On our next Coast to Coast program, we'll be talking about Big Pharma and how much money they're making off of all of us, so make sure you're part of that program on Coast to Coast. 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
1: And Tom, when I do this, that tells you we have TikTok going, right?
2: 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You'll see them.
1: Super. And this is something for you, of course, to kind of de-stress yourself.
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1: What's your gut tell you about disclosure? Is it going to happen?
10: In my opinion, disclosure is not going to happen, George, and here's why. They've released task force after task force since Roswell that never tell us anything. They never give us full access. But do I think disclosure is ever going to come from a government source? No. And if it does, it'll be some type of faked event. Like, look here, we're orchestrating something for you to see. But that's not what's really going on.

0: And welcome back to Coast, George Norrie with you. Our final segment with Crystal Pomeroy, author of Angels and Goddesses. Let's go back to Gary in Idaho for his second question and get him on here for you, Crystal.
1: George, thank you.
0: Thank you,
1: Gary. I'm about your age, by the way, George. Only a couple of months different with Rush Limbaugh. Anyway, when I was in high school, we had the latest transistor radios and stuff coming in the cars and the 8-tracks and all that. Anyway, occasionally my friends' radios would crap out and they wouldn't work and stuff like that. And so one day, just as a joke, I said, "Oh, I'll fix it with my hands." And I put my hands up there, you know, about 5-6 inches away, and lo and behold, the radio started working again.
0: I love it. You got the power.
1: I did that about 2 or 3 different times, and then finally I did it 4 times, and I thought it was amazing. Now, later on, I didn't even think about this. But only lately, in the last few years, I know if I put my hand over my body, about 5-6 inches away, I get a warm feeling that will follow my hand as I move my hand. Now, does that mean that I have healing power in that respect? And I don't know if I can use it to heal myself. I've tried some things, but it doesn't seem to do anything for me.
0: What's happening to him, Crystal?
2: Okay, I love this share, Gary, because it's so connected with what we've been looking into from the beginning of the interview about us being light beings and having these wonderful circuits in our bodies. And so the ancient teachings talk about these circuits, and people that are very specialized in the yogic traditions concentrate on developing them. But we all have them, and it's part of our nature. And so you are directing this strong intention along with the energy in your hands, and that projected an actual movement through to the physical plane. And yes, you can connect this. And as one continues to work with one's perception to connect with divine truth, this tends to happen, and the powers in our hands are awakened. And the healings that took place in Jesus' day, and that we read about him doing with hands and saying and telling those that followed him to lay their hands on others to heal them, when we have our faith circuits opened and we allow this energy, for me it's more like allowing it to come through the hands, it like completes a healing circuit. And so what I would suggest, for instance, to activate this is for you to combine affirmations denying the appearance of whatever it is that seems to be bothering you, like I suggested earlier, and also touch that area with your hands and affirm, for instance, that the only thing that is actually touching you is the hand of God or the hand of the divine, who is touching you through your hands and through all the energy circuits in your being that are now mobilized to heal this area. And I think you'll feel some really interesting results, because one can actually feel the energy in the hands.
0: Do you sometimes feel that power as well, Crystal, when you do that?
2: Oh, definitely. In fact, this happens frequently. For me, one of the ways that I discovered that the angels were working with me in my healings, because we did quite a bit of service before the pandemic, women that I had and men that I had prepared with my healing methods would give service to once a month to whoever showed up, and on a love offering basis. And this gave us a lot of opportunity to have hundreds of people come in and be giving treatments. And oftentimes I would begin to feel these movements, and like I wanted to move my hands and move my arms in certain ways to express this healing energy that was flowing through during the treatment. But it turned out that the other people did also. I mean, the people that were being treated, along with my other healers, that would also end up making these movements in a kind of spontaneous fashion. And I told my assistant at the time, this is the field of angels that works through our healing work. And I believe, George, through the healing work of anybody who is sincerely engaged in developing their spiritual connection and applying it to serve the greater good, when these connections would be made, everybody involved would have their energy circuits activated. And I have a weekly empowerment group that's in Zoom, and there are hundreds of people in this group. And during the treatments that I give, in this weekly group, other people, many of them who've never studied this sort of thing, will start moving, and you can see them visibly on the screen, moving their arms and moving their hands, and it's the light beings that are involved with the work and that are activating our healing circuits.
0: Next up.
2: It's beautiful, and we can all connect with it.
0: We've got Doug in Anchorage, Alaska, west of the Rockies. Hey, Douglas, go ahead.
3: Well, I've been wanting to ask one of these people about when they talk about angels, the fallen angels. I was always in the impression that if you do all the good things on earth, you go to heaven. So if you go to heaven and you become an angel, why are they kicked out of heaven?
0: Well, what I understand, of course, of reading the old Bible from way back in my catechism classes, that they basically had teamed up with Lucifer and they got on the wrong side. What do you think, Crystal?
2: Oh, okay. That's definitely in terms of Lucifer. I would agree with what you're saying and what we were talking about earlier about how there are sometimes like really demonic forces, and then there are these other forces that are like probably just entities that have fallen into negative vibrational situations, just in a way like somebody who's fallen into wrong company, like a person who's fallen into wrong company, but this happens on the subtle realm too. And so they're pulled into this activity as negative entities. But we don't automatically become angels when we pass on, necessarily. It's not the same thing. A disincarnate soul and an angel are two different things. And when we and they're not sent, you know, the descent from heaven is not like infinite love, which is God is not a punishing presence, but of course will remove negative energies from where they're not supposed to be. And so even when we visualize, like I was suggesting one do earlier, visualizing armies of angels marching in certain areas of the planet or around the planet, we're allowing these negative energies to be cast out into whatever world they belong to and not be mixed in with the experience of people that vibrationally don't have to be open to those kind of negative entities, so to speak.
0: Next up, east of the Rockies, we've got Mike in Connecticut. Hey, Michael, go ahead.
4: Hey, how are you, George? Thank you very much for taking my call.
0: Sure thing. Thank you.
4: What happened to me was I was in the hospital for 4 days, and then the gentleman that was in the room with me, he ended up we didn't speak to each other for the 2 days. A friend of mine brought up my Archangel Michael book and gave it to me. I got up, walked over, started speaking to him about Archangel Michael, and for about 3 hours, and then his daughter noticed that, and in the discussion I said to him that he said to me that he had brain cancer and they had to have surgery and he only was going to have a 1% chance to live. And I said to him, call out to Archangel Michael when you go in, and he did. And when he did that, the surgeon said, my name is Michael. The anesthesiologist's name was Michael, and he lived.
0: I love that story.
4: It's a true story, too.
0: Synchronicities, Crystal.
2: Definitely. That's so beautiful. And you, in this case, were an angelic agent that was there when he needed to have that connection, for sure. And the doorways do open, and apparent reality does get altered by them.
0: Did you ever have a situation where the doorways do not open?
2: Well, it's, how should I say, it's kind of like life in general, like we do our best, and
0: no matter what you do, sometimes it just doesn't work.
2: Yeah, and but let me say that the percentage when we learn to connect with the power of infinite good of successes is definitely much higher. And also, because we're making these divine connections, like say this man was going to pass on, and say that his way of having an angelic connection wasn't going to be healed from that tumor in that moment. Perhaps his way of moving on to greater good wasn't in that particular body. It could have been in a different realm. And so when we bring in working on ourselves, on our vibration, on making these angelic connections, on awakening our spiritual selves, awareness, power, connection to the divine, even situations that seem difficult, like death is definitely one of the most horrendous appearances, and we all have that experience intimately entwined in our lives on Earth. Even those experiences become divine doorways when we're able to connect from that standpoint.
0: Let's go to Charlene in Pico Rivera, California. Welcome to the show. Hi, Charlene.
5: Hey, George. Hi, Crystal.
2: Hi.
5: I thought I would share what I believe to be an angel story from when I was a child.
0: Okay, great. Go ahead.
5: Many years ago when I was a little kid, I don't remember how old I was, but I was very small. We were coming back from a visit from a relative's house, and it was me, my grandmother, and my grandfather, and I was in the back seat, and my grandfather was driving, and we're going along this long stretch of road out in the middle of nowhere to get back home. And there's like nothing out there. And, except we come up to this little, rest stop that's like the halfway point to where we were going home. Well, the car starts to overheat. Grandpa pulls over and Grandma checks the rest stop to see if there was any water. I guess the car was overheated because it was a very, very hot day. And the restroom was locked, both sides. No water fountains. That I think, I don't remember seeing any water fountains anywhere. And out of nowhere comes this truck, sees us, pulls over, opens the door, and looks at my grandpa and points to one of his canteens that he had in the truck, and my grandfather nods to him like, yeah, we could use some water for the car. So he comes over, pours it in, and waits for about a minute, and then my grandfather tries the car, and it starts up, and he's like, well, that should get you the rest of the way home. And he's like, thanks, and everything, and the guy goes back to his truck, and he takes off, and my grandfather closes the hood to the car, and my grandmother, just out of curiosity, kind of looks up and looks down the road. She doesn't see him anywhere. Looks the other way. He's nowhere. He's gone. And there were no other cars, nothing, just that one guy out of nowhere.
0: Poof. Where'd he go?
5: We don't know. But my grandmother swears she thinks it was an angel sent to kind of come help us out a little bit.
0: Do they work like that, Crystal?
2: Definitely. And that's a beautiful story, Charlene. And a lot of people have had experiences of being in a sort of a desperate situation, and out of nowhere there's a helpful person that somehow disappears or has some strange attributes, or there's something about the situation that doesn't quite seem human. And they definitely manifest that way. And they manifest in all of those spaces in our lives where we feel like we need some kind of help to go on. And as we take them into account in our daily lives in little ways, we open that connection, we activate it. And so the quantum space becomes filled with this angelic energy that can manifest in everything we do, and besides situations like that are kind of dramatic. And so it's a matter of like training our minds, if we want to do this, to be lifting up our attention from the appearances around us and connecting with angelic presences, and feeling like in the morning when we wake up, like the wings of our guardian angel around us, asking our guardian angel to direct us through the day, to do what our divine purpose is on that day, or to fulfill what we want to do, and what's for our best and highest good. And when we feel these wings and we open these quantum fields that allow the higher forces to be present in our daily lives too, then the help becomes palpable and we have a whole lot of really blessed experiences.
0: Do we all have the ability to heal ourselves?
2: Definitely. Yes, we are all. It's part of our divine equipment, being healers.
0: Give out your website, if you would, Crystal.
2: Sure. It's www.crystalpomeroy.com. My name is also up here on George's wonderful page, and my book that has a whole lot of affirmations, invocations, and all kinds of tips is called Angels and Goddesses. It was just released today by Llewellyn Publications. You can find it on Amazon.com.
0: Super. Thanks, Crystal. Appreciate you being on the program. Stay safe. For Dan Galante, Tom Danheiser, Lisa Lyon, Lex Lonehood, Sean LaDesour, Stephanie Smith, Chris Burrows, Tim Banal, George Knapp, and Ian Punnett, I'm George Norrie, somewhere out there on Coast to Coast AM. We'll see you on our next edition. Until then, be safe, everyone.

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3: Fox News, I'm Ted Lindner. President Trump weighing whether to resume military action against Iran and spoke to Israeli Prime Minister Netanyahu by phone Sunday.
4: Regional intelligence sources tell Fox News they assess the Iranians believe they can drag out this current stalemate for at least 2 weeks. But the prevailing assessment inside of Iran is that President Trump may resort to military action.
3: Fox's Trey Yinks. And two jets crashed in midair in an air show in Idaho Sunday, but an air show organizer says all four crew members ejected safely. The two aircraft taking part in the gunfighters air show at the Mountain Home Air Force Base, about 50 miles southeast of Boise. Pictures from the scene showing a huge plume of black smoke pouring into the sky following the crash. And the Cleveland Cavaliers moving on to the NBA Eastern Conference Finals after knocking off the Detroit Pistons in Game 7, 125-94. They'll take on the New York Knicks starting Tuesday night in New York City. 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
7: It's May 11th, and this is your Fox Daily Snapshot. Today is the day we all get to show off our love of food as we celebrate National Eat What You Want Day. Have you ever wanted to try Baked Alaska? Go ahead. Is your guilty pleasure to eat a ridiculous number of chili cheese dogs? Well, don't feel ashamed. Today is the day to disregard the scale and indulge. Also on this date, General Electric opened the very first television station in 1928. Located in Schenectady, New York, WRGB began broadcasting experimentally, but would broadcast broadcast actual programming later the same year. And in 1977, media mogul Ted Turner managed a game for the Atlanta Braves. Pitcher Phil Niekro was starting that game for Atlanta and jokingly asked the rookie manager where he wanted him to hit in the lineup. Turner's response, "Well, you've been here long enough, hit wherever you want." Niekro hit ninth, where he would have hit normally. The Braves, however, lost the game 2-1. I'm Tushar Saxena with your Fox Daily Snapshot.
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6: With 6 months until voters pick their congressional representative, we've been tracking the national mood. And our Fox News poll finds a close race for the House. A year ago, Democrats were favored by 7 percentage points. Now, it's a 5-point edge within the margin of sampling error. If the election were today, 52% of voters say they'd back the Democratic candidate in their district, 47% the Republican. That difference comes from greater enthusiasm on the left. By an 8-point margin, more Democrats than Republicans say they feel extremely motivated to vote this year. It's important to remember, while a lead on the generic House ballot question reflects a national preference, House seats are decided district by district. So a party's advantage in the polls doesn't directly translate into winning seats, especially these days with so few competitive districts. I'm Dana Blanton. That's your Poll Parade.
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Thanks for inviting me into your home, your long-haul truck, RV, camper, taxi, your parents' well-appointed basement with the simulated wood paneling, electric fireplace, and the painting of dogs playing poker. Your loft, that greasy spoon just off the interstate, and your cabin in the woods. Welcome to Coast to Coast AM, the very best in late night talk radio. I'm Richard Serrett, and tonight, this morning, I'm coming to you live from the home studio in Old Thornhill, just north of Toronto. There are moments in life that rupture the ordinary. A woman standing at the edge of despair after repeated miscarriages suddenly sees a luminous figure hovering above a dark ocean. A skeptical Protestant hiker kneels beside an ancient Irish healing well and feels an illness leave his body. Underground Catholics in communist Cuba cling to the hidden rosaries and whispered prayers while portraits of revolutionaries decay on the walls around them. A dying scholar encounters the sorrowful gaze of the Virgin Mary in a room filled with Russian icons and slowly finds his way back to faith. Tonight, during hours 1 and 2 of Coast to Coast AM, I speak with Margarita Mooney Clayton, PhD, author of the extraordinary new book, When Mary Calls, a haunting, intimate, and deeply human exploration of modern encounters with the Mother of God. This isn't a book of abstract theology. It's a tapestry of lived experience woven from miracles, suffering, sacred art, spiritual longing, near-death experiences, underground faith movements, and moments of grace that arrive unannounced, like light breaking through a crack in the world. From the windswept cliffs of Ireland to hidden churches in Cuba, from Orthodox iconography to hospital rooms where death seemed certain, Margarita traces the mysterious persistence of Mary in an age that was supposed to have outgrown transcendence. Why, in our hyper-rational and disenchanted age, are so many people suddenly being drawn toward the feminine face of the sacred? And why do so many who encounter Mary describe not

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1: Religious apocalypse and the ancient human fascination with the end of days. From the shadow world of H.P. Lovecraft to the doomsday clock sitting at 90 seconds to midnight, from Mothman prophecies and Jonestown to cyber warfare, drone hysteria, weaponized religion, and the rise of artificial intelligence, Furyk traces the dark psychological thread connecting our oldest fears to our modern crises. Why are human beings irresistibly drawn to visions of a catastrophe? Why do apocalyptic prophecies appear in every civilization, every religion, every age? And why, in an era dominated by technology, algorithms, and endless distraction, does the modern world suddenly feel so spiritually fragile? Furyk argues that fear itself may be the hidden bridge connecting the paranormal and the apocalypse, an ancient force woven through mythology, religion, horror fiction, mass psychology, and the collective unconscious. Along the way, we'll explore Lovecraft as a prophetic voice of cosmic dread, the terrifying seduction of cults, the psychological power of doomsday narratives, and the uneasy suspicion that humanity may be engineering its own extinction. It's not simply a conversation about the end of the world. It's a conversation about why the idea of the end has haunted humanity from the beginning, and why it may be haunting us now more than ever. But first, Modern Encounters with the Virgin. Welcome to the Audio Imaginarium. Come on in, weary traveler, hang your cloak on a peg, grab a stool, and come warm yourself by the fire. There are stories to be told, and you are among friends. I'm Richard Serrett, and this is Coast to Coast AM. Why don't you stay a while?
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0: book, When Mary Calls, Surprising Encounters with the Mother of God, she journeys through a series of astonishing real-life encounters with the Virgin Mary, involving Protestants, Catholics, artists, intellectuals, skeptics, seekers, and people standing at the very edge of suffering and spiritual collapse. Her work moves fluidly between theology, philosophy, sacred art, pilgrimage, literature, music, and deeply personal testimony, examining why ancient forms of faith continue to erupt into modern lives with unsettling power and beauty. Clayton has traveled from Marian shrines in Europe to underground religious communities in communist Cuba, documenting stories of miraculous healing, spiritual warfare, artistic inspiration, conversion, and resilience in the face of despair. Her writing combines scholarly depth with lyrical storytelling, exploring how beauty, memory, ritual, and motherhood still shape the spiritual imagination of the modern world. At the center of her work is a question many thought modernity had buried forever. What if the sacred never left us at all? Margarita, welcome to Coast to Coast. How are you?
1: I'm great. Wonderful to be here. Thank you.
0: It's great to have you. So, what first inspired you to write a book about modern encounters with the Virgin Mary?
1: What inspired me to write this book was that I kept hearing from Protestant students of mine or seekers trying to understand the Christian faith that they had had personal encounters with the Mother of God when they weren't necessarily looking for it. And the surprise confounded me. How is it that people who have not been raised with the Mother of God as a part of their religious tradition, how is it that this woman who has, in the midst of three miscarriages, has an appearance of the Virgin Mary in her home? How is she supposed to make sense of this? What does this mean for her life? And I kept hearing stories like this. And I realized that people were coming to me in part because of my scholarly expertise in teaching theology, but in part, honestly, because I had written publicly about my own experience of suffering and Mary's consolation and a pilgrimage I had made to Fatima in Portugal, where about 4 million people go every year. And so I wrote this book to try to do for a larger public what people were asking me to do for them personally. First of all, hear these surprising encounters with the Mother of God. People were afraid to sometimes say these things publicly. You know, how do you make sense of a surprising appearance of a woman floating between a terror and the world who seems to carry a message to you that's not necessarily in words, but this incredible presence? How do you make sense of that? And what I'm trying to do in the book is introduce people to the traditions within Christianity that help us make sense of the presence of the Mother of God among the faithful.
0: I'm Greek Orthodox. That's my faith tradition. And we just had Pascha or Easter, and we have special liturgies. Well, not liturgies. It's salutations to the Virgin Mary, we call it, leading up to Holy Week and so forth, or during Holy Week. We call her Theotokos, the Mother of God. But Catholics and Orthodox have always had a real, obviously, reverence for the Virgin Mary. But now interest in Mary is suddenly growing among Protestants and secular seekers. Why? Why the interest suddenly growing again?
1: Well, I think what it is, well, first of all, just what I write about in the book, the interest is growing because Mary is real to people. And this is not, this renewed interest in Mary isn't coming sort of top down. And in fact, when you look at the history of Christianity, love for the Mother of God has always come flowing out of the people ever since the Acts of the Apostles. You know, you mentioned your Greek Orthodox were finishing up the Easter season, moving towards Pentecost. Mary was there with the apostles at Pentecost, at the birth of the church. So this love for Mary has always united the church. And I think What's interesting is that even one of the young men who I talk about in the book, named Evan, the hiker, who had a miraculous healing at a Marian statue and a healing well in Ireland, he said that although he was a really devout biblical Christian, his church never spoke about Mary other than at Advent, but that he intuited a need for a spiritual mother, not to replace Jesus in his life or his love for Jesus, but that as a young man seeking to understand his calling in life, that this maternal presence bound him closer to God. And he said that he was moving, that he felt that he had imbibed a kind of rationalistic view of the faith where if you are a Christian, it's supposed to be about the right kind of behavior, service to other people, all of which is good. But that even in his Christian church, the mysterious and the miraculous was thought of sort of suspiciously. So he didn't tell anybody other than me and one New Age friend that he had a healing at a well, because that's not something he talks about in his church. So I think Mary's presence and her maternal embrace is speaking to people who either don't have faith and are looking for it, or who have a faith that's become too scientistic and too devoid from the real presence of the supernatural in their life.
0: I'd like to hear more about Evan's wild Marian experience at this Irish healing well. What did he see? What did he hear?
1: Well, I woke up one night to a text message from this young man with a statue of Mary. And he said, I have to tell you about my wild Marian experience. Well, he had an illness. He loves to hike. He travels around the US, Canada, Europe, going on these long hikes. And he had this terrible cold that he just could not get rid of. His throat was swollen. And he was trying to find his next hiking path. And he saw on Google Maps, Marian Shrine. And he was kind of driving across the mountains. It was foggy. And he stopped and he saw this shrine and he read the prayer out loud. And it basically just said, you know, Mother Mary, lead me to your son, Christ. And he read it out loud. And what was surprising was that at the end of this prayer, he felt compelled to kneel down and wash himself in the well. And when he did that, he just prayed to God instinctively for a deep healing. And suddenly he just felt the illness leave his body. And the reason I found this really interesting was I said to him, Evan, have you ever heard of the healing wells at Lourdes, which is a Marian pilgrimage site in the south of France? And he had not heard of it, but his experience resonated with my own travel to Lourdes, where a young woman named Saint Bernadette had seen a vision of Mary, and Mary had her kneel down and dig in the ground. And she opened up a healing well where people started coming and experiencing physical healings. And so Evan had no experience, no knowledge of this long tradition of healing wells in Europe, places like Lourdes, where again, there's like 6 million people a year go, and there's many documented miraculous healings. But what I thought was interesting about Evan is that he experienced a physical healing, but he still didn't want to call it a miracle. And I was surprised that he was hesitant to speak of this as a miracle. And he said that the reason was that he was more trying to do what he thought Mary does in scripture, which is ponder God's miraculous ways, but in a way where he would hold on to his humility and his sense that if God had granted him a miracle, it was not because he had to go proclaim it to the whole world, but because God had a calling for him to serve other people and to be enriched by the life of faith and pour that miracle out into the people around him, rather than proclaim somehow that he had had a special experience with God. And so what I encouraged him to do was to remember that the miraculous is also present in the ordinary. And by that, I mean that most of the time, the life of prayer, the Christian life, is a routine life. You do your duty, you give thanks to God, you pray to God, but we must have faith that God can work miracles. And there's nothing wrong with asking for miracles, but when we ask, or we wait, and we wait patiently for God to act in His time, in His way, just like Mother Mary did at the foot of the cross. Mary was there suffering with her son at the foot of the cross, but she had hope that even in this darkness, that God would bring good out of that suffering. And that is the greatest miracle of Christianity, that even what looks like death and suffering can be redeemed through God's grace.
0: Have you had an experience? I mean, you've made the pilgrimage to Lourdes. Tell me about what happened with you.
1: I have not experienced a dramatic physical healing, but I will say that there have been multiple times, Richard, where I have had dramatic spiritual healings. And when I went to Lourdes in the early 2000s, I definitely was full of anxiety and hurt and pain. And I bathed myself in the healing waters 3 different times at Lourdes. And I realized then that although I didn't get the specific thing that I was praying for, I came away fortified in the belief that God had a special calling for me, and that the thing that I wanted that had been taken from me wasn't going to hold me back from fulfilling my calling. And other times, you know, part of the reason I wrote this book, Richard, is that there have been other times where I absolutely needed spiritual protection. And I speak about this in the conclusion of the book. And this is a story, Richard, that I've not wanted to speak about publicly for decades. But also in the early 2000s, before that trip to Lourdes, I had been to a voodoo ceremony in Haiti. My first book was about Haitian Catholics in the diaspora, including in Montreal, Canada. And what I went into that experience in Haiti trying to be a neutral outside observer. And when people gathered together in a circle and the drums began, it was the middle of the night. It was around this time, 1 o'clock in the morning in Haiti, in the middle of August. And the drums began and people start dancing frenetically in the middle of the circle. And a woman, probably in her 80s, dressed in red, was possessed by some sort of spirit and was crawling backwards on the ground faster than I've ever seen anybody crawl forwards. And you know, Richard, I admit this in the book, and I had never admitted this publicly. Not only did I witness this, when I saw that spirit possession, I thought, oh, I'd like to have that power. And then I suddenly caught myself, and with another guest who was with me, we decided to leave. And the reason I left, Richard, was that I do believe in the presence of spirits, but you don't know what spirit it is when you're at a voodoo ceremony. And so I just thought, I can't open myself to this spirit world because I don't control the spirit world. And I left. The next day, I did not go back. Well, I didn't go back the next day. I sat in the garden and I prayed the rosary. And the next day, there were more spirit possessions. People's faces were contorted. There were animal sacrifices. And I realized that in the simple prayers of Hail Mary, full of grace from the book of Luke, I'm calling down God's spiritual protection through Mary to walk with me, and that I don't need the special power of those demons. I have the ordinary power of entrusting myself to God through His mother, Mary, and that that protection can walk with me anywhere. And that is spiritual freedom. That's freedom, not harnessing the power of the gods, as if we were gods, but entrusting ourselves to the spiritual protection of the Mother of God so that we're guided in the right path, not following ego, not following our desire.
0: Marguerite, I got to jump in here. I got to jump in here. Break awaiting. Margarita Mooney Clayton, When Mary Calls, back with more on Coast to Coast AM.
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Margarita Mooney Clayton, PhD, is an associate professor of congregational studies in the Department of Practical Theology at Princeton Theological Seminary. She's also a research fellow in theology and the arts at Blackfriars Hall, Oxford University. She's a sociologist, author, speaker, and cultural scholar whose work explores the fragile intersection between modern life and the enduring hunger for transcendence. In her acclaimed book,

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1: Hey, welcome back. Well, a terrifying moment unfolded over Idaho today when two U.S. Navy Growler jets collided during an aerial demonstration at Mountain Home Air Force Base. And incredibly, all four crew members managed to eject safely before the aircraft crashed to the ground. The pilots and crew are reported to be in stable condition, and no spectators or personnel on the ground were injured. The cause of the collision now under investigation, but what could have been a catastrophic tragedy ended in what many are calling a miracle escape. 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Remember, you are not alone. Modern encounters with the Virgin Mary, stories of miracles, visions, healing, and why so many people believe the Mother of God is still appearing in our time. More of my conversation with Margarita Mooney Clayton next on Coast to Coast AM.
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0: Welcome back. And Margarita Mooney Clayton is here, the author of When Mary Calls, Surprising Encounters with the Mother of God. Tell me about Sally's vision of Mary during her miscarriages.
1: Well, a young woman named Sally had read my article about a pilgrimage I made to Fatima, and she emailed me out of the blue that she wanted to tell me about how Mary had saved her life. And I thought, this is going to be interesting. And we had a Zoom call, and here was this beautiful young woman telling me this incredibly painful story of having come to Christian faith on her own as a teenager, being married as a young woman, and deeply desiring to have children. But she had a series of three miscarriages within a span of only 18 months. But in the midst of all of her physical pain and psychological anguish, she said that after the second miscarriage, I believe it was, she woke up once in the middle of the night and walked out into her living room so as not to bother her husband. And she saw on her ceiling this woman, an image of a woman that looked like she was standing on top of the ocean and sort of floating in the sky, like holding together these two worlds. And she didn't hear any words, but she felt that this was Mother Mary embracing her in her suffering as a mother who had lost the babies in her womb. And she had this kind of like a recurring vision of the Mother of God wearing a cloak with stars on it. And what struck me was, again, this woman had come to faith on her own, had attended a church where they didn't really talk about Mary, but the vision that she had looked like the description of the woman in the book of Revelation, which is understood to be an apocalyptic vision of John, the same gospel writer, John, but a vision of what the new Jerusalem looks like. It's like a heavenly vision. So without knowing it, what she was seeing looked like a description of the new Jerusalem. But she did feel in her heart that this was a breaking in to her world of the miraculous and the sacred, even in the midst of this tremendous loss. So she's struggling with this. You know, why is the Mother of God appearing to me in the midst of this tremendous loss? And she felt that the Mother of God was telling her, inviting her to be open to the possibility of having a child, of conceiving again, even if there was no guarantee that she would be able to bear that child into the world alive, because she had already lost two babies at this point. And she spoke to her husband about this vision and about this sense that Mary was asking her if she would be open to conceiving again. And they decided once again that they would be open to having a child. And in fact, Sally conceived another child, and she had great hopes and was really looking, she really, really wanted this baby, but she had this terrible fear that something might go wrong. And one night, just before Sally was going to get on a 6-hour long flight, the Mother of God appeared to her, and she said this time Mary looked very serious, and she communicated to her with no doubt in her mind that she needed to go to the doctor the next day. And she went to the doctor and begged the doctor for an ultrasound. And it turns out that Sally had an ectopic pregnancy, which means that the baby has implanted in the mother's uterus. In the mother's fallopian tubes.
0: Right.
1: And that is sadly a pregnancy that's going to end in death for the baby. However, the doctor said that had Sally gotten on that flight, because of the high altitude of the plane, she could have ruptured and bled to death on the flight. And so Sally had to live with this paradox that the Mother of God had saved her life as a mother, but that she was carrying a dying child inside of her womb. And she went, you can imagine, she was going through emotional turmoil because she waited for this baby to pass naturally out of her body. And it was excruciatingly painful. And it took 15 weeks. So Sally was left with this paradox that she had experienced a miracle and she had lost her third baby. And so she came to me as a stranger to just share this story. Again, like Evan, she was afraid to tell people that the mother of God had appeared to her. She didn't know how to make sense of this. She wasn't trying to brand herself as a mystic. She was looking for a way of responding to what she believed had been a miraculous intervention in her life, but that had not led to the outcome that she wanted, which was a baby. And so what did we speak about? We spoke about the mystery of how does God's salvation work? Meaning that we're all, unfortunately, going to experience loss and suffering because I showed her a picture of Mary at the Annunciation, though. So the scene in Luke when the angel appears to Mary. I mean, how many times in the Bible do angels appear? So these miraculous encounters happen in the Bible and they're still happening today. But Mary was discerning and she engaged with the angel. She was disturbed. You know, what can this mean? Mary herself asked, what can it mean that an angel of God brings me a message? She struggled with this, but she discerned and then she consented to God's plan. And for Sally, this was really important. It had never dawned on her that at the Annunciation, when the angel appears to Mary, that Mary had free will and that she engaged with the angel. And so I showed her an image by a medieval painter, Dominican painter called Frangelico, that contrasts Mary's obedience to God's plan at the Annunciation with Eve, who was tempted by the serpent in the garden and turned her back on God and wanted to steal the power of God and turn away from him. And so what Sally learned through this miraculous encounter with the Mother of God was that her free will really had mattered, that somehow, even if she lost that baby, the fact that she was willing to take a risk to follow God's plan, faith doesn't guarantee the outcome. Faith guarantees that God will be with us no matter what. And so the Mother of God had appeared to Sally, and she knew that this was a mother who had suffered with her son, that this mother understood her suffering. And what that miraculous appearance did for her was save her faith. You know, she couldn't face Jesus for some time. You know, God, why does God give us a mother? Because we're weak. We're supposed to go to Jesus, but sometimes it's really hard and we need that compassion of a mother figure to walk with us through the darkness.
0: Right. And who understands suffering. Mm-hmm. Yeah.
1: Precisely. And this is also what happened to Al Rabito, an African-American scholar, colleague of mine at Princeton Theological Seminary, when he had broken up his family through a terrible mistake he made. Having an affair, and he was repentant and sick to his stomach and didn't know what to do. And he walked into an art exhibit and was captivated by the face of the Mother of God, calling him to conversion and inviting him back to the family of God, even in his weakness and in his sorrow. And so Mary's compassion is communicated directly to the heart of people. In the case of Sally, it was a vision. And then I showed her the art that helped her understand the vision. In the case of Al Rabito, it was an encounter with the art that he learned instinctively what it is the Orthodox teach and what the Catholics teach, that we're not worshiping the object of the art, but the face of Mary in the art is there to remind us that God took on flesh and became a human being through Mother Mary. And we remember Christ and Mary together because of the incarnation, because Christ took flesh, because Mary was a human being, a creature, but she's alive with God. So that encounter with Mary helped, going back now to Sally, what I said to her, here I am talking to this woman who I've never met before, telling me these stories. And I said to her, Richard, I said, Mother Mary wants you to know that your children are alive with her in heaven. And you know what this woman said to me? She said, "Thank you for speaking about my babies like they're people." And that broke my heart. It broke my heart to think that this woman needed some kind of encouragement that her children were alive and that she was their mother. And I said to her, "No, you will see them again and they will know that you are their mother."
0: Was she ever able to conceive, Sally? Was Sally ever able to conceive?
1: Yes. About a year after this conversation, I got a message from her that she was expecting a baby. And she was nervous, as you can imagine. She had a couple of scares, but she gave birth. And I attended the baby's baptism. And she has a beautiful baby girl. And she has started a ministry for women who have lost babies. And so it's a beautiful story and one which led her to forgive herself for the anger that she felt at God and the distance. Like, she had to really grapple with her emotions, and it's made her want to help other women in similar situations to be the face of that compassion that she experienced when the Mother of God visited her.
0: You know, what's also remarkable is how devotion to Mary has survived decades of militant atheism in Cuba. And you went to Cuba. You smuggled rosaries into Cuba. Tell us about that trip, or those trips, rather.
1: Yeah, so in the book, I share stories of smuggling all kinds of religious objects into Cuba, as well as money to political dissidents. And what struck me when I went to Cuba with my mother — this is where my mother is from, she left when she was 20 years old. Her whole family, everyone over the age of 15, was imprisoned during the Bay of Pigs invasion, including my mother. She was a political prisoner in Cuba. And what's oftentimes people don't understand is that there was really no contact between the people who left Cuba and the people who stayed behind. The communist government cut off all communications, and my mother wasn't allowed back in until the late 1990s. And so when I went with her, she had this fear that people wouldn't remember her, that the memories would be gone. And when we arrived at the village where her family had run a sugar mill, what struck me was that not only had the people remembered my mother and my mother's family and saved pictures of them and wedding pictures and baptism cards, they had deconsecrated the church. So the communist government had shut all the Catholic schools, expelled all the priests and nuns, converted churches into movie theaters and schools into, you know, different kinds of schools, you know, taken down the statues of Mary and Jesus. But in the backyard of this one family's house in this village, they had saved for 40 years these massive stained glass windows of Mary in a garden and Mary at the foot of the cross with Jesus dying on the cross. And what struck me going from house to house in this village, in a couple of different villages that we visited with my mother, was that inside of people's homes, they had preserved the image of Mary and Jesus in one form or another. But on the streets of Cuba, they had plastered all over every billboard and every wall on my mom's former Catholic school. They had put up the pictures of two men in military fatigues, Fidel Castro and Che Guevara, both symbols of worldly power and murdering worldly power. But yet, inside of people's homes, it's the suffering mother. And what struck me was that Mother Mary is real because she's compassionate and because she ties people to the family of the church. And that worldly power may have military power and may have some kind of dominance, but that's not as strong as the spiritual power of the suffering mother.
0: Sorry, Margarita, I just wanted to ask you, I think you just answered the question there at the end. I was going to ask you why authoritarian regimes always fear religious devotion. It's because of the power, right?
1: You know what? You know what I think it is? Deep down inside of their conscience, they know that there's a spiritual power that's bigger than them. And you know how you know what happened to me when I was delivering some of these rosaries and money to a political dissident in Cuba? I ended up being followed by the secret police. And I didn't want to lead the secret police. Well, they're not so secret. You know, they're secret police, but they follow you in a very obvious way so that you know you're being followed. Well, I didn't want to lead them back to the family of the Cubans that I was staying with. So I walked to the cathedral in Santiago de Cuba. And I thought, let me dare this guy. You know, he can follow me into the church. He can go in there and drag me out. But let me see if he has the guts to do it. So I walked to that cathedral. I turned around. I looked him in the eyes. And I just kind of dared him with my eyes. And I went into that church, Richard. And I knelt down below the cross. And I grabbed my rosary. And I just stayed there for 20 minutes praying. And he didn't come in after me. He could have. But I thought to myself, if he comes in after me and takes me out of here, at least he knows he's going to have to answer to this power. So that worldly power, I believe God still gave those people a conscience. And I was calling out on his conscience that if you do this to me, you're going to have to pay spiritually.
0: Wow. That's courage and faith. Faith at work. Margarita Mooney Clayton is with us, and the book is When Mary Calls, Surprising Encounters with the Mother of God. We're going to talk a little bit about the power of sacred art as well, and how art can become a bridge between heaven and earth. We'll get to that conversation and much more as we discussed modern apparitions of the Virgin Mary. Here on Coast to Coast AM. My name is Richard Serrett. Stay with us.

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5: Fox News, I'm Deborah Valentine. President Trump and Israeli Prime Minister Benjamin Netanyahu spoke by phone Sunday about the possibility of additional military strikes on Iran. Here's Fox's Anita Bogle.
6: The new pressure comes as Washington and Tehran remain at odds more than a month into a fragile ceasefire. Tensions are also rising across the region after new Gulf drone attacks, including one on a UAE nuclear plant.
5: No radiation releases reported. Nobody's claimed responsibility. A third suspect is in custody in Austin, Texas, after 12 random shootings Sunday injured four people. Austin Police Chief Lisa Davis.
7: I think that's a success, but unfortunately, we have four people that were struck by gunfire, and we have one that's critical. And so that is something that we need to take seriously.
5: Two of the suspects, 15 and 17 years old. 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
11: The Pentagon continues to emphasize how it's changing the way it does business with defense contractors. In a recent social media video, War Secretary Pete Hegseth spoke about how contractors used to double dip.
12: They charge you, the taxpayer, to build their factories, and then charge you again for the final product.
11: He says that will no longer happen.
12: Now, when a defense company expands its production to sell more equipment to the U.S. military, they pay the bill. They pay for new factories, assembly lines, manufacturing plants, not the taxpayer.
11: Hegseth added that the changes are working.
12: Defense companies are making things in higher volumes, much more quickly while keeping their prices flat.
11: The secretary says if a company doesn't deliver, the Pentagon will find someone else who will. He addressed several contractors in person during his recent Arsenal of Freedom tour. Kim Retzke, Fox News.
10: I'm Ashley Dvorkin with Fox Celebrity Profile with Alexandra Daddario and Ashley Park of Couples Weekend. Josh Gad and David Diggs co-star too in the comedy about a romantic getaway gone awry when two of the friends catch their significant others cheating. It's a whirlwind of emotions for all.
13: They all end up in a different place and they all have interactions with each other and they're affected by each other.
10: There's a lot of sharing to go around.
14: Brutal honesty is always the best policy. What do you think?
15: I think honesty is the best policy.
13: Yeah, honesty is the best policy. I think the thing is, you know, the premise of this story, it feels like it's about one big lie or one big secret being kept. But in actuality, now I'm watching it, I'm kind of like, they're all not being honest with themselves.
14: You're in Utah. So was it like, because it's such a small cast, did it feel like a retreat?
15: It was the best. The whole crew, we all got along really well. And we were up on a mountain shooting together called Solitude.
10: Ashley Dvorkin, Fox News.
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2: Hey, welcome back. Neil Diamond. Oh, Mary.
0: Don't ever doubt in me.
2: Scientists may have found a bizarre new way to hunt for dark matter. Not by seeing it, but by listening for it. A new study suggests dark matter could leave a faint fingerprint inside gravitational waves created when massive black holes collide billions of light years away. Researchers say spinning black holes may actually churn dark matter into dense clouds, almost like cosmic butter. When scientists examined dozens of black hole mergers, one signal appeared to carry the possible imprint of this mysterious invisible substance. It's far from proof, but for the first time, researchers believe dark matter may have whispered to us through the fabric of space-time itself. 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Is the modern world experiencing a quiet spiritual awakening? Tonight, we're exploring the mystery of Marian encounters and the enduring power of faith with author and researcher Margarita Mooney Clayton, the author of When Mary Calls, Surprising Encounters with the Mother of God. More of our conversation coming your way next on Coast to Coast AM.

0: State Treasurer David McRae is returning record amounts of money to Mississippians, whether it's through the College and Career Savings Program or the hundreds of millions in unclaimed money awaiting your claim. 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Treasury.ms.gov.
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0: And we are back with Margarita Mooney Clayton, PhD, the author of When Mary Calls, Surprising Encounters with the Mother of God. I love iconography. I love icons in the Greek Orthodox Church. And in your book, Aidenhart is presented as this renowned Orthodox Christian iconographer, artist, thinker, and his work explores the spiritual power of sacred art and icons. For those not familiar with iconography, and some people are misinterpret icons, they think that, you know, we pray to the icon, that we worship the icon, which isn't true, but explain maybe through the words of Aidenhart what iconography is all about, and why it's important.
1: Well, I met Aiden in England, where he lives now, during my honeymoon, because I married later in life and my husband had been an apprentice of Aiden. My husband and Aiden both came to faith through their artistic inspirations, right? So Aiden actually was not, although he's a world famous iconographer, he's made icons for King Charles, for many popes. He was raised non-religious and came into the Christian faith on his own by reading the Bible, then worshiped with a Baptist church. And so he wanted to integrate his love for making sculptures and the human form with what he was learning about Christianity, which was amazing to him, that Christianity teaches that humankind was redeemed by God, and that we're not only redeemed spiritually, our bodies are redeemed, and that our bodies will come back in our afterlife. And so he was thinking, how do I use my love for art to show the dignity of the human person in art? And that's when somebody introduced him to the Greek Orthodox tradition of iconography, which precisely, as you said, Richard, is not a tradition of worshiping the piece of wood or the art, but of expressing what scripture tells us, which is that God revealed himself in human form, thereby redeeming our humanity and lifting our humanity up to have this capacity of being united with the eternal. So all of these miraculous experiences we've been talking about are profoundly spiritual experiences, but that also transform our very bodies more into the likeness and the image of God that we were created in. So what Aiden explains in his book, and he's done iconography for Protestant churches, Catholic churches, Orthodox churches, what he explains is that iconography is supposed to make visible to us the invisible reality of our redemption. And so iconography, the

0: people look at it and they think, oh, this is kind of, it looks kind of strange. It's not because they don't know how to draw, but that they're trying to draw the human face where it's recognizable as the person, the saint, the prophet, Mary, Jesus, but transfigured. Because what the saints look like in heaven has already been transfigured, transformed through this encounter with God. So we will recognize each other and our family members in heaven, but we will have been filled and transformed into also a new being. So sacred art, Aidan really believes, communicates, not just in a kind of illustrative storybook sense, but it communicates, Richard, by creating a memory, by putting the people of the Gospels, the prophets, Moses, Aaron, Isaiah, and then, of course, Jesus Christ, Mary, putting those people in the present and reminding us that they're real to us. All of these encounters with the Mother of God I've been talking to you about are just a reminder that the people are forerunners in faith, are part of the family of God, and they're real to us. And they're really present in a, not in a bodily way right now, because they've already passed over into the other realm, but they're present to us spiritually. And so that's the purpose of icons. Two things that he says that icons can do is, first of all, show the dignity of the human person and remind us of the meaning of our redemption, that it's bodily and spiritual. Icons resist this kind of dualism between the material and the spiritual. And secondly, icons make the living presence of the prophets and the saints, of Mary, take them into our home, just like Jesus says on the cross to John, "Son, behold your mother." And from that day forward, the disciple took his mother into his home. I suggest that everybody listening, if you don't already, have an image of the Mother of God and Jesus in your home. They're really present to you. And if you gaze upon that image and lift your heart up to that image, they will be with you more and more. This is what this practice of prayer with images does, is it transforms us, it binds us to the people in the image who are really present to us and stand as a bridge between us and God.
1: Would you say that icons are a window into heaven?
0: Oh, absolutely. Icons are, that's one of the ways that they're described. And again, but what does that mean, Richard? They're windows into heaven because they show us the continuity between all of us have a unique existence and this incredible miracle that God, the eternal, takes on human form. The Word became flesh. God became a particular person at a particular moment in time. And each of us continues in the afterlife to have our unique existence. This is not reincarnation. And this is not Buddhism, where kind of the self disappears in the afterlife. No, in Christianity, we each have an essence, a soul, a unique existence, which continues with God after this life. And icons are a reminder of that. And when you worship in a church that has icons around you, you're not worshiping the icons. The icons are giving you this, if you want to call it, apocalyptic vision of the transformed world that we're all journeying towards. So these icons are meant to move our attention and to give us a visible, a tangible sense of the mystery that we're trying to approach through faith, while knowing we can never fully express what heaven looks like. It's beyond our imagination, but we can picture it. And by picturing it, our minds, our hearts are drawn towards that mystery, and it becomes more a part of us.
1: Let's talk about Tammy Peterson's story in the book and her experience with Mary, the Mother of God.
0: So Tammy Peterson, the wife of psychologist from Canada and public speaker Jordan Peterson, she became very ill And this was about 6 years ago, and was hospitalized, and they couldn't figure out what was wrong, why her body was losing fluids. She had dropped down to under 100 pounds. She could, you know, her ribs were poking out, and she was told that she didn't have long to live. And she described to me, and I recount this in the book, she described that she approached her death kind of stoically. She was not a Christian at the time. She had been practicing kind of yoga and meditation, but not Christianity. And she just thought, I need to accept my fate. I'm going to die, and that's ordained. You know, that's my destiny. But when she shared the news with her son that she was going to die, he got so upset and so sad that she suddenly realized that her motherly love, her sacrifices as a mother, had been worthwhile. And she felt a strange presence enter her body. And she now thinks it was the Holy Spirit, but she felt spiritually somehow transfigured in this miraculous moment when she's talking to her son. And the miracle there was simply that she suddenly felt like her life had some worth to it and was worth fighting for. And in the hospital, while she's awaiting to see her fate, not knowing if she's going to make it or not, a friend who was Catholic showed up and began to teach her this practice of saying the rosary. Now, the rosary is a common devotion, a common way of calling on Mary's spiritual protection. And it consists of praying the Our Father, the Lord's Prayer, and then the Hail Mary prayer, which comes, the beginning of that prayer comes from Luke. Hail Mary, full of grace, the Lord is with you. Blessed are you among women, and blessed is the fruit of your womb. Those are the words of the angel Gabriel to Mary, and then of Elizabeth. And Tammy had known the Lord's Prayer from her childhood, and she learned the Hail Mary. And what you do with the rosary is you pair it with a different scene in scripture, the birth of Christ, the crucifixion of Christ, the resurrection. And you repeat these prayers while creating a visual image of what's going on in scripture. So the rosary prayers are meant to be a meditation on scripture. They're meant to concentrate the mind on a particular point of scripture. So that comes to you. And so for Tammy, this was like a reopening of her heart to Christianity. And she was just simply open, asking God for guidance. And she began to realize that every single line of the Lord's Prayer, thy will be done, that meant something really to her, that she was giving her life over entirely to God. She wanted to survive. But the most important thing that she says, Richard, was that as much as she wanted to survive, she didn't know if she would. But in giving over her will and saying, God knows if I'm going to survive or not, this is my desire, but God, you know best, I entrust everything to you, she experienced a kind of spiritual freedom where even though she was suffering, she was now actually able to pray for other people and offer up her suffering for other people. And she began to just name all of the people that she loved in her life and asked God to protect them. And so when you're suffering, Richard, I don't know if you've experienced this or if callers have, that sometimes suffering can turn us in on ourselves and make us anxious, make us angry. But Tammy experienced a kind of spiritual freedom where her suffering didn't have to keep her from offering her love through prayer, which was all she could do when she's in the hospital. But those prayers were meaningful, and those prayers could actually reach people. And this was really freeing to her. But as she shares, although she was now suddenly one day they walked in and something had changed and her body was healed. And medically, nobody could explain what suddenly happened, but she was proclaimed healed, released from the hospital, and about 6 years have passed and she's been fully healthy. So she did experience a miraculous healing. And wow. then the question becomes, then what do you do? Right? What do you do?
1: Right.
0: How do you
1: and
0: keep
1: what did
0: that?
1: You do?
0: Well, she put images in her house. She put up sacred images of Mary and Jesus. And she kept praying the rosary and she read scripture and she talked to somebody who explained to her the Nicene Creed. which was the result of a council of church fathers, church leaders in the year 700, I forget the exact year, in the 700s, but it's a statement of faith. And she felt that her conscience was calling her to join a church. It took her 5 years to go from that miraculous healing to baptism and confirmation in the Catholic Church. But she felt that to go from the miraculous to the everyday, she couldn't do that on her own. And she realized that the church, the community of the church, the hierarchy of the church, and even the authority of the church, which she really grappled with, that if she wanted to continue to serve other people and to give up her self-will and to belong and to help other people, she needed to do that through the body of Christ. And the body of the Christ has a mother and has a head. And so she was received into the Catholic Church, and she still prays the rosary every day. She reads scripture every day. She prays the Psalms. And Mary was then a bridge for her back to the scriptures and back to the church, which is why Mary's often called the mother of the church.
1: Right. I wanted to talk briefly about some more of these apparitions before the bottom of the hour here, which is fast approaching. Most of us are familiar with Our Lady of Guadalupe, which took place in the 1500s. And of course, Our Lady of Lourdes, and also in the 1850s, Our Lady of Fatima, perhaps the most famous in during the First World War, 1917. Are there maybe lesser known, but more modern apparitions that we may not be aware of the Virgin Mary?
0: You know, an interesting one, actually, Richard. I had a student in my class who is Egyptian, and there was an appearance of the Virgin Mary in Egypt in the 1960s. And what's so interesting about it, Richard, is that it was witnessed actually by a lot of Muslims and was understood by the Muslims to be Mary. Oftentimes, we don't realize that Muslims revere Mary as the mother of Jesus, not the mother of God, because they don't believe Jesus was God, but they do believe Jesus was a prophet, and they believe Mary was a very holy woman. And what's interesting there in the context of Egypt is how much persecution there has been of Christianity. But even in a context like that, that the mother of God can appear and both Muslims and Christians can recognize her as the mother of the people. And so what's interesting about that apparition, I mean, in Egypt, frankly, is still really suffering, and Christians in Egypt are really suffering. And so my Egyptian friend says that, you know, Christians in the Middle East have to really grapple with this reality that God is present to them, even in the midst of this very, very long persecution and suffering. But there's something about the motherly, the maternal presence, which can call attention to the enduring presence of God, even in the midst of that tremendous suffering. So that's one, Our Lady of Zaytun. There was one in Rwanda, Our Lady of Kibeho. Again, Richard, a place where, you know, millions of people were slaughtered. And here's the Mother of God bringing a message of peace and unity, even in the midst of earthly destruction.
1: Right. That was in the 1980s. I think a series of them between 1981 and 1989. Mm-hmm. The one mentioned in Egypt, I think she appeared over a Coptic church before thousands mm-hmm. of people. Thousands. Yes. It's remarkable. All right. We're going to open up the phone lines and take questions and comments about the Virgin Mary. Has Mary ever appeared to you or someone you know? We'd love to hear from you. We'll continue this conversation with Margarita Mooney Clayton, the author of When Mary Calls, right here on Coast to Coast AM.

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1: Welcome back to the Black Crowes Soul Singing. A controversial new paper claims the Great Pyramid may have been more than a tomb, possibly some kind of cosmic communication device. The theory points to the pyramid's near-perfect alignment, its mysterious location, and a strange numerical coincidence between its latitude and the speed of light. The author even suggests the pyramids at Giza formed a kind of planetary signal system. Critics say the idea is highly speculative and unsupported by science, but the mystery remains. Were the pyramids built to honor the dead or communicate with the cosmos? You can check out the story in the carousel up at coasttocoastam.com. You know, some questions are so far outside the mainstream, most people are afraid to even ask them. Beyond Belief asks them anyway. Hosted by George Norrie, this groundbreaking series explores UFOs, consciousness, ancient civilizations, the afterlife, hidden dimensions, and the mysteries science still struggles to explain. Featuring researchers, experiencers, scholars, and seekers from around the globe, well over 600 episodes and still expanding the boundaries of what's possible. 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From healing wells in Ireland, underground churches in communist Cuba, tonight's conversation explores extraordinary modern encounters with the Virgin Mary. My conversation with Margarita Mooney Clayton and your calls next on Coast to Coast AM.
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0: And we are back with Margarita Mooney Clayton, the author of When Mary Calls, Surprising Encounters with the Mother of God. I just received this email from Miss M, a regular listener to Coast, and she's writing here about the Mystery Miracle Tree of East 71st Street. Presumably that's in New York. Do you know anything about the Miracle Tree of East 71st, Margarita?
1: I do not know about that. I do teach a book called Robert Orsi's book, The Madonna of 115th Street, that's in East Harlem, that talks about the Marian, the Italian-American devotion to Our Lady of Mount Carmel. But no, I don't know about the tree at East 71st Street. But New York, again, today a very secular place, but is filled with these beautiful shrines to Mary and old churches. And I think I would love to know more. And I would encourage anybody listening to stop in to a Catholic church or an Orthodox church or one of these shrines of Mary and just lift up your intentions and entrust yourself to Mary's maternal protection. She's real and she's looking to tie you to the faith and to bring you to her son, Jesus.
0: I hadn't heard about it either, and I just did a quick search. Let me just read here quickly from the website. It's called Ephemeral New York at .wordpress. Anyway, it started out as a mystery in the 1980s or early 90s. A 6-inch ivory statue of the Virgin Mary suddenly appeared from a tree on 71st Street between 1st and York Avenues, probably the middle one. Oh, they're referring to an image here, the middle one below, which is boxed off. One account has it that the statue popped out after a truck knocked a limb down during a construction project. Another says that it materialized while workers were trimming branches. Upon seeing the little statue, the workers refused to cut anymore. Within days, the tree was enshrined by the faithful who came to honor the Virgin and leave behind objects of devotion. This was from a New York Times piece from 1998. There you go. This ivory statue suddenly appearing in this tree on East 71st Street. That's remarkable.
1: Isn't it remarkable how we can see in the material world these signs of God's presence that, again, seekers can recognize this, people of faith. It's unbelievable how God puts his signs of his presence in the world, and we're the ones whose hearts are hardened, who sometimes don't want to acknowledge it. But the signs really are everywhere, and that's the story of the Italian American devotion to Mary, that God's mysterious presence is coming to us all the time, but it's our vision is what's clouded.
0: Do you still believe Mary is actively intervening in the modern world right now?
1: I do. Now, what I do in the book, Richard, I of course talk about these miraculous stories, these dramatic encounters with Mary, but I also talk about, I mentioned the rosary, which is a daily practice. I mentioned that I'm a Catholic, and I conclude the book with me attending Mass on the feast day of Our Lady of Guadalupe. So we haven't had a Guadalupe kind of appearance in the United States. And if you don't know the story of Guadalupe, there was a young Aztec in the 1500s, St. Juan Diego, who saw a vision of Mary. And when he reported it to the bishop was very skeptical. And so then he went back to the woman and she said, "We'll bring the bishop these roses." And he wrapped the roses up in his tilma, in his cloak. And when he unwrapped the cloak, there was an image of Mary. And it's wow. An image not made by human hands. It's been studied. It's, you know, it's there in the Basilica in Mexico City. And what happened after that was mass conversion amongst the Aztecs to Catholicism. So I'm not saying that there's a Guadalupe kind of appearance of Mary, but what I narrate in the book was that when I attended Mass on the feast day of Guadalupe as a Catholic, I'm worshiping Jesus in the Eucharist, but the service that fills the church around the Eucharistic service is a memory of God's incredible miracles through Mary and his love for us. And the biggest miracle through Mary is that Jesus came into her body. And so What religious rituals are meant to do is to keep present in our memory all of the miracles that have happened so that we leave transformed, but transformed in hope and in service and in charity. And really, Richard, I think one of the miracles that Mary wants to work in people's hearts is the miracle of forgiveness. We live in a time where people are angry and they're resentful. And the greatest freedom that someone like Sally experienced was the ability to forgive and to let go of anger. And it's a very controversial teaching of Christianity, but our suffering is not.
0: It is a tough one. Yeah. To forgive our enemies.
1: Oh, very tough. And if you've ever experienced, and for me personally, when I had to forgive people that I really didn't want to forgive, that's a miracle because it's God's grace working in me. And there's a way in which I know that that's not me, that that's supernatural grace allowing me to be the person that I can't be on my own. Those are the kinds of everyday miracles that we can all ask for and that we all need. But they're miracles that transform us for love and service.
0: All right, let's go to the phones. And we're going to start with Catherine in Indian Wells, California. Catherine, welcome to Coast. You're on the line with Margarita Mooney Clayton. Go ahead.
2: Hello. Thank you, Richard. And what a great guest, Margarita. I say the rosary every day, and I'm 68 years old. We used to have Latin Mass in our house. But I promised your lovely call screener, I'll keep this brief and bullet point. I could say a dozen things, but as a traditional Catholic, we view much as a saint, Mary, our mother, Virgin Mary, mother, as an intercessor. We don't pray to her as a god. Would you, first, that's my first bullet point. You want to answer that? You want me to give you my second?
0: Yeah, go ahead, Margarita. Did you want to respond to that? She's an intercessor. We're not praying directly to her, according to Catherine.
2: She intercesses on our prayers and
0: on her behalf.
2: Pleads
0: right.
2: and prayers. Thank you.
1: A lot of times people want to say, oh, well, there's female archetypes across different religions. And I think the unique claim of Christianity is that God took on human flesh through a woman. And so in Christianity, as you're saying, God's presence to us in the world came through Mary. And so when we lift our prayers to Mary, we're going back to God the way that he came through us, through a woman. But Mary is not God. She is the vessel that brought God into the world. And again, as I mentioned earlier, at the Annunciation, Mary submits her will entirely to God. This is not a kind of, Mary is not a female goddess who has power unto herself. The power she has comes from being a mediator of God's power into the world, which I believe is what you're saying, Catherine.
0: Catherine, thank you for that. It seems to me we don't, or at least I don't know a lot about Mary before she became the mother of God. But I have been told recently, actually, we had a visitor in the house who has been studying this, and she said that Mary was given over to the temple in Jerusalem at a very young age, and she resided, I don't know if this is true, but she resided inside the Holy of Holies, where she was supposedly fed by an angel. And the Holy of Holies, of course, is where originally the Ark of the Covenant, was placed. And that kind of makes sense because, you know, Mary is sort of became the Ark of the Covenant, of the New Covenant, right? Is any of that true?
1: So the best source for that I know of, Richard, is called the Proto-Evangelium of James. And yes, it is believed by tradition that Mary was, the term for it is called a temple virgin, So given over to the worship by her children. And there are images of this in Eastern Orthodox iconography of Joachim and Anna presenting Mary to the temple. And yes, it is believed that Mary had a special calling as a young woman that prepared her to become the mother of God. And the reason that this is relevant, but even if you don't have the Proto-Evangelium in your tradition, what you're saying, Richard, about Mary as the Ark of the Covenant is very similar to what I said earlier about the new Eve, that the way that Mary was understood in the early church was always thinking about imagery from the Old Testament. Because just as the early church had to grapple with who is Jesus based on what they knew from God's revelation in the Old Testament, they also had to grapple with who is this woman, Mary, the mother of Jesus, based on what they knew from the Old Testament. And so this title, this way of calling Mary the new Eve, which I mentioned, was a sign that just as the fall had come through a woman, the redemption of us, Jesus came into the world through the body of a woman, bringing us back to God. But also, as you said, Richard, it's incredible that a woman's body became the temple where God dwelt, right? And the Word was made flesh and dwelt amongst us. Now, God could have come into the world as a fully formed human adult, but he didn't. He came through the womb of a woman, which is why the Theotokos, which you mentioned, the God-bearer. And she also was called, you're right, she's called the Ark of the Covenant, because in the temple, right, the Ark was the place where the sacred could be contained in the world. Well, Mary was the container. She was the container for God in the world. It's wild to think that. And so her body was the Ark of the Covenant.
0: Wow, very cool. Let's say hi to Jean in Douglas, Michigan. Jean, welcome to Coast. Good morning.
3: James, yes, I have a fascinating story to tell, and I swear with my hand on the Bible, every word of it is true. I'm Roman Catholic. I wear a religious item called a scapular, and this is what happened. I believe it to be a miracle. I was preparing a meal in a glass Pyrex dish. I set the dish on a burner along with by the other burner that I thought I had turned on, but I actually transposed the burners. I turned the wrong one on, so the one that should have been on was not the one the glass was on. So a minute's passed, and I pick up the glass Pyrex dish that I was cooking a meal or preparing to cook a meal in, not expecting the burner to be hot under it. The glass fractured as I'm holding it. Now, the weird thing is, when I picked it up, there was no sensation that it was hot, and that's why I didn't realize it. The burner, I had a pot of water. That's the burner I had turned on accidentally. So when I pick up this glass Pyrex dish, the weight of what was in it and me picking it up, it fractured on the bottom, but it exploded like a pipe bomb in front of my face. And the only thing between it and me is the scapular, because I was holding it close because I kept hearing crackling. I'm looking at the water, and water doesn't crackle. It boils. And I'm like trying to make sense out of the weird noise because it didn't make sense. Well, the glass was fracturing as I'm holding it, not realizing it. But the weird thing is, it wasn't hot to the touch. So the thing exploded in my face. Not a single piece of glass hit my eyes, face, or body, or arms, or chest. And the only thing between me and it was the scapular. Now, what happened, the glass blew all over the kitchen, down the hall. It was so loud, I thought I'd wake up my brother who was asleep. This is like at 2 a.m, and he didn't hear it, but it was a very loud explosion. So it took hours to pick up the glass. Then the end of the story, there was so much glass that was able to fill up a Kleenex box.
0: Gene, I got to jump in because we're just about out of time. That's a remarkable, that sounds like a miracle. Quick comment from Margarita.
1: Yeah. Give thanks to God. And because God has given you that miracle, go out and serve other people with charity.
0: All right. Thank you for that great call, Gene in Douglas. I think we can squeeze really quickly if we move quickly. Jim in New York. Go ahead. You're on the air on Coast to Coast AM.
4: Hello. I just wanted to say that Mother Mary appeared to a friend of mine to save my life when a bunch of Satanists poisoned me and were murdering me to steal everything I had. She came in. I was under demonic possession. I lost 20, 30 pounds 8 years ago. And Mother Mary came in. My friend called me like 3 in the morning and said, what's going on? Mother Mary came to me and said, you're in trouble. And we figured out what was going on. We started praying to Mary, and everything worked out right. I got rid of them, and my life was saved by Mother Mary.
0: Thank you for that, Jim. Margarita, quick comment on Jim's miracle.
1: In the book of Revelation, in John's vision of the apocalypse, we see a woman clothed with stars, with the moon under her feet, and she's crushing the head of the serpent. Mary is a spiritual warrior, and she is slaying the demons, and we can call on her protection to expel demons, and she will channel the power of God to expel those demons.
0: Do you have a favorite icon of the Virgin Mary?
1: My favorite icon of the Virgin Mary, so my husband is an iconographer, and there's one of his, which I gave to everybody at our wedding. I'm looking at it right here in my office, and it's an Italian-style Sienese, he calls it, but it's really just a gentle, tender image of mother and child, and Christ's eyes are meeting us, and Mary is looking at Christ. So Mary has got one eye kind of looking at us, but she's pointing our vision to her son, who's looking directly at us.
0: When Mary calls, surprising encounters with the Mother of God. Margarita, how do we get a copy?
1: It's on Amazon, Barnes & Noble, Skyhorse Publishing, and I look forward to hearing from you. If you have stories to share, send me an email.
0: Fantastic. Margarita, I really enjoyed this. Thanks for spending some time.
1: Thank you.
0: Margarita Mooney Clayton, PhD. All right, coming up next on Coast to Coast AM, Maxim Furyk, author of Paranormal Apocalypse. Is this how it ends? Stay tuned right here on Coast to Coast AM.

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4: Fox News, I'm Ted Lindner. Two jets crash in midair in an air show in Idaho Sunday.
5: A midair collision in Idaho. It happened Sunday during an air show at the Mountain Home Air Force Base. Video shows the two Navy jets performing aerial maneuvers moments before they struck each other. The crash is under investigation.
4: Fox's Marion Rafferty. And air show organizers said all four crew members ejected safely. President Trump weighing whether to resume military action against Iran. He spoke to Israeli Prime Minister Bibi Netanyahu by phone Sunday.
6: Regional intelligence sources tell Fox News, they assess the Iranians believe they can drag out this current stalemate for at least 2 weeks. But the prevailing assessment inside of Iran is that President Trump may resort to military action.
4: Fox's Trey Yink said the Cleveland Cavaliers are moving on to the NBA Eastern Conference Finals after knocking off the Detroit Pistons in Game 7, 125-94. They'll take on the New York Knicks starting Tuesday. 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
9: People can learn how to operate these in just under 3-4 minutes.
10: Yes, and again, the way we did that is you don't actually fly the drone, you fly the mission. You move away from piloting to commanding. You want to find a missile launcher in the field, and you want to destroy that missile launcher. So you don't fly the drone like left and right. worldwide and try to find that thing. You basically tell 100 drones or whatever, find me missile launchers in this area, and if you find them, let me know. And then, you know, after 2 minutes, they find like two missile launchers, and then you tell the drone, these two drones now destroy the launchers that you found. So this is how you move manual operations into what we call human intent or task autonomy.
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11: I'm Chad Pergram with the Speaker's Lobby. Former Republican Florida Representative David Rivera is going to jail. A jury convicted the former lawmaker recently in connection with his role in a $50 million lobbying campaign on behalf of Venezuela during the first Trump administration. Rivera was convicted on failing to register as a foreign agent with the Justice Department and conspiracy to commit money laundering fraud as part of his work for the government of former Venezuelan President Nicolas Maduro. Rivera is a friend of Secretary of State Marco Rubio. Rubio testified in the trial, as did GOP Texas Representative Pete Sessions. Rubio and Sessions were shocked to learn later of Rivera's consulting influences. Prosecutors say Rivera manipulated Rubio, Sessions, and others, quote, like pawns on a chessboard. This was part of an effort to get the first Trump administration to normalize relations with Venezuela. Speaking in code, Rivera and others would always describe Maduro as, quote, the bus driver in text messages. Rivera shared a home with Rubio in Tallahassee when they served in the state legislature. With the Speaker's Lobby, Chad Pergram, Fox News.
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1: Hey, welcome back. Zager and Evans in the year 2525. Wow, these guys were plugged in. In Paranormal Apocalypse, Is This How It Ends, Maxim Furyk uses this 1969 hit song in the year 2525 as the emotional and philosophical gateway into this book, Paranormal Apocalypse, Is This How It Ends. He takes us on a chilling deep dive into apocalyptic prophecy, artificial intelligence, cult psychology, nuclear terror, Mothman prophecies, pandemics, and the strange connection between fear and the paranormal, from H.P. Lovecraft's cosmic horror to the doomsday clock sitting at 90 seconds to midnight. Furyk explores why every civilization becomes obsessed with visions of the end, and why suddenly the modern world feels like it's standing on the edge of something enormous. Humanity's strange attraction to end times visions, catastrophe, and existential dread. That's next on Coast to Coast AM.
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0: Maxim W. Furyk is a researcher, cultural historian, former rock journalist, and one of the most distinctive voices exploring the uneasy crossroads of the paranormal, psychology, music, religion, addiction, and apocalyptic thought. His work moves fluidly between subjects as varied as H.P. Lovecraft, the Four Horsemen of the Apocalypse, Mothman, the Doomsday Clock, Jonestown, pandemics, cyber warfare, and the dark mythology of modern culture. Drawing from philosophy, theology, literature, history, and pop culture, he explores why fear remains one of the most powerful forces shaping civilization. A former rock journalist deeply influenced by the apocalyptic music and counterculture of the 60s and 70s, Max writes with a uniquely cinematic and philosophical voice, blending scholarship with personal reflection and cultural critique. His work asks unsettling but necessary questions about theology or technology, human nature, spiritual alienation, and whether modern society is drifting toward collapse or awakening. Again, the brand new book is Paranormal Apocalypse. Is this how it ends? Maxim Furyk, welcome to Coast. How are you?
1: Very good, Richard. Good to hear your voice again. I believe the last time we spoke was back in February of 2025. And that was the year that the Paranormal Apocalypse was published. So great to hear your voice again. And thank you for the invitation.
0: Oh, great to have you on. So why are humans so fascinated by the end of the world? You'd think it's something we'd want to avoid thinking about.
1: Yeah, well, we're afraid. We're afraid of the unknown. And, you know, I'm so glad that you played, Zager and Evans. I haven't heard that song for a while, but it really captures the whole zeitgeist of what I'm trying to talk about. It's the gateway to what I'm trying to say. But, I start the book off with that song as well as with the, words of H.P. Lovecraft. And I think that Lovecraft, more than any psychologist or psychiatrist or scientist or clergy, was able to go and encapsulate man's fear. And what Lovecraft said was his quote was that the most powerful emotion of man is fear, but the greatest fear, the most powerful of all, is the fear of the unknown. And that fear of the unknown seems to drive us human beings. So I think that we are manipulated by fear through religion, through political organizations, through society, and that's what my book's about, that mechanism of fear, and we take a look at that through various lenses.
0: Just a quick aside, getting back to Zager and Evans in the year 2525, and I mentioned, I don't know what these guys were plugged in, because there's a verse in there about father won't need a woman. He can pick his sons and daughters from the bottom of a test tube. They were predicting artificial insemination, test tube babies in 69.
1: In 69, I know, and this was the psychedelic era. This is what, you know, peace, love, protest, all that, you know, but this was a deep dive. This really took us into sci-fi. It took us into the future, and we were tasting that apocalypse through pop music. So they did a whole lot for us. And just moving forward, Zager became a creator of high-end guitars. You know, his name is well-known, so Zager, you know, really added to the whole landscape, but yeah, that song tells it all.

0: And they were musical prophets, I think, you know, back in 1969. And the song was a big hit.
1: Right. What do you mean by the phrase paranormal apocalypse?
0: Yeah, I have a saying, you know, like I've been dabbling in the paranormal for decades, but my saying is this, and it's not really, well, it is profound, but it's simplistic. It's that everything is everything. I believe that that the scientific and the spiritual and the paranormal are all part of the same thing, the same energy, frequency, vibration. I don't think there's any light between that. One thing I'll tell you, I was personal friends with Dr. Frederick Santee. He was the high priest for a coven. And Santee told me that there was no difference between the supernatural and the scientific. It's just that we haven't figured out the laws of cause and effect, you know, the scientific laws and effect that would explain the supernatural. And just for an easy example, you know, you drop an apple and you see the apple drop. And we know that it's dropping because of Newton's law of gravity. But when you see orbs and lights in the sky and all these anomalies, we don't know what the scientific cause and effect is. There may be some, there probably is, but we don't know what that is. So, you know, and with these anomalies, whether they're Bigfoot or UAPs or whatever, you know, there's 3% of them that we just can't define. Everything else, you know, has more or less logical, you know, scientific explanations. But 3% of them, they cannot figure out what they are. And with flying saucers, or you know, they're either ours, theirs, or somebody else's. But we just don't know. And we have a bunch of examples of that, you know, that those anomalies.
1: Is the paranormal and the apocalypse, I mean, they almost seem psychologically connected somehow, but I'm not sure how.
0: Yeah, they are. Well, they are connected. I mean, I use a phrase called apocalyptic awe. And I think one mechanism that we use, now I conjured this up, so it's my own invention, you know, so take it that for what it is. But I believe that we try to understand fear through a thing called apocalyptic awe. So we look at it vicariously through literature, through songs, through motion pictures. And when you take a look at, one of the things that drove me to write this book was that the vast number of motion pictures that are talking about the end times, like, you know, the day after tomorrow and 28 days and, you know, all the zombie motion pictures. I mean, The Road, the infamous The Road, Cormac McCarthy's The Road. But when there's so many people that are taking a look at the end times and what that would look like, and it's part of it is fascination, curiosity. The other part, though, is to be able to go and contain and control and understand that monster, you know, that monster under the bed or that monster in the closet. So we do this as a way of just keeping sane, and we've done it since the beginning of time, you know, through mythology and through religions, and all religions address that, you know, whether they want to, you know, whether they admit it or not.
1: Do all civilizations, or have all civilizations, had an end times myth?
0: I'm pretty sure that they have. You know, I mean, it's not very difficult to find these things. I know with the apocalypse, certainly in Christianity, we believe that there's going to be a second coming of Christ, where there'll be an atonement, where, you know, the those who are saved will go up into the rapture. Those who are not will go into the pit until they get a second chance. We have that in with the Hindus. And in Islam, they will atone to Allah. Buddhism seems to be the one outlier, in that Buddhism looks at reincarnation. It seems to be a little bit more gentler and not as, say, punitive philosophically as the other three major religions. But yeah, they all take a look at end times. And, you know, this is, is, you know, it's just such a common belief and a common concern with all of us. And it, not only that, but it drives, you know, there's a huge apocalyptic billion-dollar industry, you know, with all the motion pictures and books and everything that's wrapped around that. So we know that this is a popular theme, a popular topic for people, because just look at, you know, the huge output of literature and cinema. I mean, it just surrounds us.
1: Are apocalyptic stories, are they warnings or are they psychological coping mechanisms?
0: They're probably both, but I guess it depends on which door you choose. You know, if it's a warning, then you may go through life just being afraid. You know, when is it going to end and how is it going to end? And there's a lot of different varieties. You know, whether it's a nuclear war or a man-made disaster or a pandemic. So take your pick. But if you choose the door, the therapeutic door, then you take a look at this. And you need to go and find your center, get grounded, and figure this out. Use rational thought and common sense. Don't follow the crowd. Don't follow the lemmings, because there's a lot of scaredy. There's a lot of frightened people out there, and it's like the lemmings going over the cliff. I mean, you don't want to do that, and that's where the cults come in. That's where the cult leaders, you know, get their authority, you know, by utilizing our fear.
1: Right. And I want to come back to cults a little bit later, but I wanted to go back to H.P. Lovecraft, the great horror writer.
0: Yeah.
1: Do you think he was a kind of a modern prophet?
0: Absolutely, I do. Yeah, he, with everything he did, you know, I'm currently working on a book called The Scream of the Haunted House. And when you take a look at the Haunted House narrative, that's been, it's traditional, it's been well worn and used and reused. But Lovecraft was the one that was able to take that and reinvent that and not only look at the traditional horror, but look at cosmic horror, look at the undefinable, the indescribable, unknown. And he just added another element and another layer. And one thing I want to say about Lovecraft, and I'm a big fan of his, but with the Chariots of the Gods, Eric von Däniken pretty much copped H.P. Lovecraft's mythos about the ancient ones coming down to Earth from another place and ruling and waking up and taking over. And pretty much, Lovecraft spilled that out. And, a fantastic, literary guy who, you know, suffered from depression and poverty and everything else, but he sort of lived his stories. But yeah, I think that H.P. Lovecraft, it was, not only the greatest horror writer of them all, but, also he was a prophet.
1: Right. It's interesting. You mentioned how modern UFO culture, the ancient aliens, is rooted in Lovecraftian ideas. I mean, how specifically did ancient aliens, for example, inherit themes from Lovecraft?
0: Well, Lovecraft talked about the ancient ones that came down here, and they had their own technologies and their religion and their power. And with ancient aliens, it's pretty much the same thing, that the only reason we were able to build the pyramids and all these wonderful accomplishments that man did was because the ancient aliens or angels came down and either interbred with humans or just shared that technology with us. And so that was pretty much Eric Van Doniken's, theme when he wrote Chariots of the Gods. And it was, a lot of it was based on pseudoscience. You know, a lot of scientists and academics challenged him point by point. But the thing about Eric Van Doniken was this: the public would rather drink at the trough of pseudoscience than at real science. We loved these themes, these fantasy themes. And that's why that's another big thing. I mean, the fantasy played better than reality. I mean, we like this, but I contend that pretty much everything that Eric Van Däniken gave us, you know, was predicated on the works of H.P. Lovecraft.
1: You mentioned cults. Why do apocalyptic movements and cults so often go hand in hand?
0: Yeah, well, with the a good example would be Jim Jones, you know, the American Apocalypse. Jones, a lot of these cult leaders warn their followers that the end is coming. And so these followers are steeped in fear, but the cult leader says, follow me and I'll keep you safe. I'll protect you. And in the example of Jim Jones, I mean, he, made them think that he was Christ-like, that he was a deity. You know, he was a preacher. He could go and utilize, biblical phrases and, the Bible and Christianity to, seduce these people. So he used religion, you know, as one of his weapons. He brainwashed these people. But he used fear to get all these people to give him their passports and their money, their social security checks, and to go follow him down to Guyana, where he promised them a paradise. And one thing I want to say about Jim Jones in Guyana from 1978. I happened to be in a cabin in Wyoming, in the middle of nowhere, no TV, newspapers, radio, anything, for about a week. And when we came out of that outback, the first thing we heard was about the ritualistic suicide, the deaths of over 900 people in Guyana. And, although that event was horrific in itself, I mean, with me coming out of, you know, this innocent wilderness, this tranquility, to be confronted with that as my first taste of civilization, like, it had a real impact on me. But Jim Jones had speakers there. It was almost like North Korea, where he would go and blast over the loudspeakers that he was a wonderful deity, that he was like, he was godlike. You know, he was a horrible, horrible man, and it's probably the worst or the best example of what a cult leader can do. And a cautionary tale. You know, we don't follow leaders. I mean, follow yourself. You know, use your own common sense and your own rational thought.
1: You also write about Charlie Manson in the book, and he was, you know, telling the family, if you will, his devotees that there was a race war coming and that they were all going to escape underground and sort of, you know, live underground while the apocalypse was playing out on the surface of the planet. But how, talk to me a little bit about Manson and the apocalypse.
0: Yeah. Well, all of these cult leaders have their own, MO, their own modus operandi. And with Manson, you know, he would go and, he was a predator. He would pick up all these strays, these runaways, and he would introduce them to drugs. And I think a lot of times they were in a drug induced state when he was, trying to, indoctrinate them. So I think that drugs were a big part of what he did, as well as fear, as well as, you know, follow Charlie. You know, everybody thought that Charlie was a deity. So, his mechanism was similar to Jim Jones.
1: Right, right. Yeah. You also talk about, I think, modern political and ideological movements are beginning to resemble cult structures. We'll get into that a little bit when we come back as we approach the bottom of the hour break. Maxim Furyk is here. The book is Paranormal Apocalypse. Is This How It Ends? More to come on Coast to Coast AM.

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8: And I heard, as it were, the noise of thunder. One of the four beasts saying, "Come and see." 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

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Everybody won't be treated all the same. There'll be a golden ladder reaching down when the man comes around. The hairs on your arm will stand up at the terror in each sip and in each sup. Will you partake of that last offered cup, or disappear into the potter's ground?

0: crying. Some are born and some are dying. It's Alpha and Omega's kingdom come. And the whirlwind is in the thorn tree. The virgins are all trimming their wicks. The whirlwind is in the thorn tree. It's hard for thee to kick against the pricks.
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0: No shalom,
1: now,
0: no
1: here's your guest host, Richard Serrett.
0: Then the father hen will call his chickens.
2: Welcome back. Johnny Cash, The Man Comes Around.
0: Bow down before the throne.
2: Not just a song, it felt like a final warning whispered from the edge of eternity. It was written late in Cash's life, and the song is saturated with imagery from the Book of Revelation. The four horsemen, the trumpets, the whirlwind, Armageddon, the Alpha and the Omega. He stitched together scripture like an old fire and brimstone preacher standing beneath gathering storm clouds. Scientists may have finally figured out why some earthquakes suddenly stop before becoming even more destructive. Deep beneath the Pacific Ocean, researchers discovered hidden underwater break zones along a fault line near Ecuador that seems to shut earthquakes down like a built-in kill switch. The secret appears to be seawater seeping into cracked, porous rock along the fault. When pressure builds during a quake, those water-filled zones jam up and stop the rupture from spreading. Researchers now believe these natural seismic breaks may exist throughout the world's oceans, and understanding them could eventually help scientists better predict major earthquakes before they strike. You can read more of this story in the news section of it, coasttocoastam.com. And if you enjoy these late night conversations here on Coast, I'd love to invite you a little further down the rabbit hole with me on my podcast, Richard Serrett's Strange Planet. 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Maxim Furyk is here talking about apocalyptic prophecy, cult psychology, artificial intelligence, and humanity's strange fascination with the end of the world. 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

0: Maxim Furyk is here, and his new book is Paranormal Apocalypse. Is This How It Ends? We were talking about cults, and I think a lot of that same manipulation not only exists in the cult with cult leaders like Jim Jones, you mentioned, Charlie Manson, Adolf Hitler. We could add someone like that to the list. Mm-hmm. It seems to be, what about weaponized religion?
1: Yeah, that really gets into the political, and it gets into what's happening today. You know, we have that, what's the so-called religious right, tends to be conservative. It tends to be lockstep with church and state. And it's alarming because it's a great way to go and mobilize people. Utilizing the Bible and Christianity and all of that, what that represents. And it's my understanding that on the 4th of July, there's going to be a massive, get together at the White House, you know, with this religious right. And, you're absolutely right. It's utilizing religion. It's weaponizing religion. And it's wrong on so many different levels, you know, because, it's not just Christianity. That's one. There's so many religions out there, and we have to take a look at all of them. And, one thing that I think that we sorely miss, I look at the Judeo-Christian Islamic tradition. You know, we're just so well connected and tight, despite the fact that there's so much anti-Semitism and so much, Islamophobia, in our culture. But I think that the that's one thing that I write about in Paranormal Apocalypse. We are afraid. And we are kept in fear because of religious organizations. If you don't do what we say, you're going to be punished. You know, if you don't do what we say, you're damned. And if you don't do what we say, you're a bad, evil person. So, you know, we've heard these messages before. And, we need to be aware, and we need to use rational thought to look at, you know, the truth and the non-truth. So I think we're in some really frightening times, just with how we're being manipulated. And, this use of religion as a weapon is one really good example. It's, I don't know how somebody like me, a liberal, progressive liberal like me, deals with something like this, because it's just like, it's almost attacking me. You know, and I'm a person of faith, this is something that we need to be afraid of. But you know, we're supposed to have a divide between church and state, and there's none of that going on here in the United States of America. So yeah, I'm apprehensive about what's happening and what's right around the corner.
0: What fascinates you about the doomsday clock? First of all, let me just back up a minute. When did the doomsday clock first sort of enter public consciousness? We hear constantly now about the doomsday clock. We're 90 seconds to midnight. When did that start?
1: Yeah, I believe I wrote the book, and I'm trying to remember that exact chapter. But I think after 1945, when we bombed Hiroshima and now Nagasaki, Oppenheimer and some other scientists got together to take a look at, we realized that we had the potential to destroy the world. You know, if we didn't play it right. And they had a thing called a theoretical clock called the doomsday clock to see how close we were to doomsday. So, Oppenheimer was one of those people, but now with all of the other countries that have the bomb, not just United States, China, Russia, but, Pakistan and India, we believe, Israel and Taiwan have the bomb. You know, we don't know, that's on the down low, but so many of these countries have the nuclear bomb that again, if anything were to happen, if the wrong people were to have the code, and if the wrong people were to go and press the buttons, you know, we could be in trouble. I don't think the fear of the doomsday clock is as immediate as is the fear of economic collapse. collapse. There's more people that are concerned about not having enough money. And then, of course, we're being squeezed by, you know, the high prices, by the tariffs, by all of that. I mean, we, you know, 2026 is a really frightening time because, I mean, we're being kept unsettled, off balance. We're kept on chaos, kept in chaos. And this is another strategy for control, not just fear. Don't just make them afraid, but make them crazy. And this is what's happening. I mean, I don't know, Richard, how you're looking at it, but I'm just thinking that we are being manipulated in so many different ways. And there is a need to be concerned and not frightened, but be concerned and aware because, I think that there's, some bad times around the corner unless we find a way to, unless we have a counterpoint, counterweight to what's happening. And this is all politically driven.
0: Well, you mentioned the end of the Second World War and the Cold War. And if we go back, well, we're talking now 80 years ago with the end of the Second World War. Then you had the Cold War. People forget or weren't around. But like, for example, in 1962, the Missiles of October crisis, where I've spoken to people who were around at that time and they were listening to the radio. They were in their cars. They were driving somewhere. They literally thought World War III was about to happen at any moment. And one person described how they were listening to the radio and it got so tense. And again, this was the Soviets in Cuba and this standoff between the United States and Cuba. And they pulled their car over and this couple, this was in Los Angeles. They were hugging. They embraced because they thought this is the end. It's going to happen right now in our cars. But throughout the Cold War period, this fear of nuclear conflagration. And then we had, after the fall of the Soviet Union, there wasn't much time to catch our breath because then we had Y2K and then there was 9/11. Yeah. And then there was SARS, anxiety and fear.
1: Yeah, exactly. I mean, and that's, and then you roll it out, you lay it out as it was. And I mean, again, which door do you open? The door of anxiety and fear, or the door of therapy? I know with me, let's see, the COVID virus of 2020 and 2021. I remember when the walls were closing in with me, I finished my book, Somebody Else's Dream. It was a rock biography. And, again, I just immersed myself in the book and finished that book, but that became my therapy. But the one thing that the pandemic did for me was, and I was in Florida at the time, but it helped me to find my center. You know, what's important to me? What do I need to do to keep from going crazy? You know, because again, there were a lot of people dying. This COVID virus was politicized. I was in Florida, which was the hotbed for, take your side, you know, either get the shot or don't get your shot. I was there, leaving for Pennsylvania on 95. There had to be at least 40 Florida state troopers there turning away tourists from New York and New Jersey, tourists coming down from upstate to go into Florida, turning them back. This was in 2020. And I mean, I saw that. So this was just crazy stuff. You know, we didn't know how to play it, how to work it. And again, you know, we talk about, you know, religion being weaponized. Well, here's a virus that was weaponized. And rather than taking a shot and being inoculated so you could, keep your neighbors safe, the message was that you have a choice, that it's not about individual responsibility to a society, but it's an individual choice, freedom of choice. And I disagree with that completely. And look at what's happening with measles right now. You know, we have the most case outbreaks of measles in so many states that we've ever had. You know, we had that under control. But now, because the moms have the right to either have their kids inoculated or not, we have a problem on our hands. So again, I contend that there's some of these, I mean, I'm all for for individual freedom, but there's also such a thing as individual responsibility for the good of the order, what we need to do for our society, and that does not seem to be in play currently.
0: What if films like The Last Man on Earth and I Am Legend understand about human fear?
1: Yeah, Richard Matheson, you know, wrote it, and Vincent Price played in it. But The Last Man on Earth was a black and white American-Italian sci-fi film, apocalyptic film. And Vincent Price played Dr. Robert Morgan. And the plague came and turned everybody into vampires, including his wife. So Robert Morgan went around with a stake and he was killing all these vampire creatures. But right at the end, what's interesting is he's in a church and the zombies, the vampires are coming towards him and they stick a spear in his side and he's dying Christ-like there up on the altar and he calls out to these zombies. He calls them freaks. And what he's doing, he's taking a stand. He's letting them know that he's a man. He's proud to be a man. And even as he's dying, he's a man and they're freaks. So it's just a wonderful, one of the best, you know, if you haven't seen it, check it out. But it's called The Last Man on Earth, Vincent Price. And it sort of encapsulates something beyond this. I mean, what's it mean to be a human? You know, take note. We are different than animals because we have more DNA and more is better. More DNA means we have more cognition and we have more spirituality. So that's what defines human beings as opposed to vampires and mutants and freaks. And Robert Morgan in The Last Man on Earth was able to articulate that. And I make a big point of that in Paranormal Apocalypse. Again, I my theory of everything being everything, you know, pop culture helps us to define and, you know, embrace the unknown, you know, i.e. the apocalypse. So this is a movie that is really well done, and it still stands up after, I think it was from 1969, I believe, but a great motion picture, and I think it's one of Vincent Price's best. Last Man on Earth.
0: Right. Why do post-apocalyptic stories often become spiritual stories?
1: Because where do we go for comfort? You know, we go to our organized religion. We go to organized religion like Christianity that promises, you know, with the second coming that, you know, that that Christ will come and, you know, the those who have been saved, those who have been converted will go and, you know, and reap the rewards of their faith. And so that's pretty much what the so many of these religions preach. You know, if you follow the rules and if you're good and, you know, do what you need to do, you know, you will reap the rewards at the end. And if not, you'll be punished. I mean, it's a very clear. It's black and white. It's you know, there's no shades of gray. It's just it's either one way or the other. You're either good or bad. You're either going to be saved or you're going to be doomed. So that's what it is. But, you know, some religions have used this, again, have weaponized this, and again, a lot of them have weaponized that to use that fear as a way of controlling their followers. And it's and a lot of times it's not about faith, but it's about fear.
0: Are we becoming spiritually disconnected in the modern age?
1: Well, I don't think I am, but I think that it's easy for a person to lose their way because of what's happening. Again, when you take a look at, you know, you mentioned all of the things that were laid out, you know, with Y2K and 9/11 and, you know, the pandemic and everything. I mean, yeah, you know, but when you just take a look at some of the items right now, 2026, you know, all of the crazy things with tariffs and taking over Greenland and invading Mexico and on and on and on and on. I mean, this is unsettling. It's unstable. It's like it's chaotic, but it's using chaos as a weapon. It's using chaos to keep us crazy and off balance. And I think what people do, and the way this works is I think a lot of people will just cocoon. They'll take a step back and they'll insulate themselves from what's happening, and they won't be part of the political process. And that's exactly what I think these political leaders want. They want us to go and just stay away, keep away. They want to keep us in fear and disconnected.
0: Well, we're approaching the top of the hour here. We'll take a time out. When we come back, I'd like to talk about artificial intelligence. This is one really that I think scares me more than anything else. The risk of perhaps losing our humanity. And I'd like to get your take on how the emergence and the rapid development of artificial intelligence plays into our fears of the end times. Maxim Furyk is with us. Paranormal Apocalypse. Is this how it ends? Back with more of Coast to Coast AM.

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5: Fox News, I'm Deborah Valentine. President Trump and Israeli Prime Minister Netanyahu spoke by phone Sunday about the possibility of more military strikes on Iran.
6: Meanwhile, Netanyahu himself holding a security cabinet meeting, a smaller version of that because it was just with his top military leaders and advisors.
5: Fox's Ashley Webster reporting from Tel Aviv. President Trump held a security meeting Saturday. Three teenagers under arrest after a dozen random shootings in Austin, Texas, injured at least four people overnight, Saturday into Sunday. Police Chief Lisa Davis grateful the suspects are in custody.
7: I think that's a success, but unfortunately we have four people that were struck by gunfire. And we have one that's critical. And so that is something that we need to take seriously.
5: Motives under investigation. Gunmen targeted apartment complexes, pedestrians to fire stations. A shelter in order place was issued. 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
12: The Pentagon continues to emphasize how it's changing the way it does business with defense contractors. In a recent social media video, War Secretary Pete Hegseth spoke about how contractors used to double dip.
13: They charge you, the taxpayer, to build their factories, and then charge you again for the final product.
12: He says that will no longer happen.
13: Now, when a defense company expands its production to sell more equipment to the U.S. military, they pay the bill. They pay for new factories, assembly lines, manufacturing plants, not the taxpayer.
12: Hegseth added that the changes are working.
13: Defense companies are making things in higher volumes, much more quickly, while keeping their prices flat.
12: The secretary says if a company doesn't deliver, the Pentagon will find someone else who will. He addressed several contractors in person during his recent Arsenal of Freedom tour. Kim Uretsky, Fox News.
9: This is House Call for Health. May is Skin Cancer Awareness Month. The American Academy of Dermatology Association says it's to shine a light on how to reduce your risk of developing skin cancer, how to find skin cancer early when it's highly treatable, and the fact that people of all skin tones develop skin cancer. The association this year also tackling misinformation about skin cancer, offering signs to help spot misinformation. 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And if sun protection is recommended only on hot sunny days, misinformation again. 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I'm Lisa Brady, Fox News.
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1: Welcome back. Barry McGuire, Eve of Destruction. That song really captures the Cold War terror of the 1960s. Nuclear annihilation, social collapse, a world spiraling toward chaos. And in many ways, it became an early soundtrack for the very apocalyptic awe that my guest tonight, Maxim Furyk, explores in his book, Paranormal Apocalypse, Is This How It Ends? And from Eve of Destruction to Robot Apocalypse, have you heard about this? Waymo is recalling nearly 4,000 robot taxis after one of its self-driving cars literally drove into floodwaters in Texas and got swept away in a creek. No one was hurt, thankfully, but the incident exposed a software flaw that allowed the vehicle to enter flooded roads. The company says a fix is now in development, but the mishap is raising fresh questions about whether autonomous cars are really ready for unpredictable real-world conditions, especially as Waymo prepares to launch fully driverless taxis in cities like London. You can read more about that in the news section up at coasttocoastam.com. You ever notice how some conversations can only happen after midnight? The kinds of conversations about near-death experiences, UFOs, haunted places, synchronicities, and the strange things people carry with them for years because nobody else would believe them. That's what you'll find on the Paranormal Podcast Network from iHeartMedia and Coast to Coast AM, a growing collection of shows featuring voices like Captain Ron, Joshua Warren, Sandra Champlain, Heidi Hollis, and the late, great Ian Punnett. New episodes drop every Friday. So if you've ever felt there's more going on beneath the surface of this world than we're told, this is your home. 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

0: Maxim W. Furyk is here. The new book is Paranormal Apocalypse. Is This How It Ends? And we'll open up the phone lines at the bottom of the hour and take questions and comments. I wanted to get around to AI, Maxim. And, what do you think of, I mean, many people fear AI. I certainly do. I think it feels fundamentally unknowable. Do you think artificial intelligence is becoming the kind of modern cosmic horror similar to the fears explored by Lovecraft?
1: Yeah, I like the way you phrase that. I think so. You know, I think that, first of all, there's a lot of good that can come from AI, maybe in the scientific and medical realm. You know, I think that they it can be a great benefit. But as an author, you know, I have friends, well, I would say associates who use AI to write their books, and they boast about that, and they're proud of that, and I'm of the inclination that that's one of the worst things that you could possibly do. I mean, that's plagiarizing. That's not you. That's using somebody else. You know, I mean, I'm proud of the books that I research and write. I'm proud of my my style. And, you know, to use AI is almost sacrilegious. So it frightens me because I see more and more of this. For example, you know, I do a lot of podcasts, and some of these podcasters will use AI to reconfigure my image. And all of them look like, you know, like zombie-like. I mean, none of them look like me. But I mean, this is just the beginning. But, you know, little by little, I think that AI is encroaching and entering into our spaces, and, you know, professional and private. And I think it's something that we need to be aware of, and I think, which we are, but I think we need to have some kind of checks and balances. And I don't know who would be responsible for that, because I don't trust the government for being our gatekeepers. You know, I think there's too many people that can make too much money from AI. So I think that we need to have some sort of independent people looking at this and making sure that it stays in its lane. So, but I don't know. It's just, it's really, it's a force. It's probably, you know, I think that maybe this era will be defined by AI, just because it's just coming of age. It's here. It's here now. And it's just getting bigger and bigger. So I don't know. I mean, I'm as baffled and overwhelmed by AI as everybody

0: else. And I think we first felt the fear, as far as I know, was back in the, I think, 69, maybe, the with A Space Odyssey. And we had the HAL computer, and that was HAL 9000, which was, HAL was a heuristically programmed algorithmic computer. So that was what was HAL 900. But HAL was the one that, started to take control. And, you know, so that was scary with that voice, you know, and that was the first time that I think that we felt the fear of what robots, you know, and computers could do. And that day is here now. So it's, you know, I think Space Odyssey, came out around the same time as Zager and Evans. In the year 2025.
1: Right.
0: That's kind of interesting how, people were thinking along those lines.
1: You're right. Dave, I can't open the hatch, Dave. That was chilling.
0: Don't do that, yeah.
1: So if the apocalypse arrives through technology, let's say rather than fire and brimstone, what do you think it'll actually look like day to day?
0: It would be that we will have lost control. I think there will be other entities controlling us, controlling our thoughts, controlling the news feed that we get. I think that we would become programmed and indoctrinated and brainwashed. And, I just think that, you know, it would be, the Big Brother scenario from George Orwell. I mean, that's what I think would happen. I think that AI would be weaponized and used to control us just as politics and religion are being used to control us. So it's the same thing, only another flavor, you know, another variable to be aware of. And, which is, God, I mean, it's tough living in 2026. They keep on throwing all these things at us, you know, I mean, here we got AI and, I don't know, you bring up some good points. And Richard, I want to thank you so much for doing your homework and going through my book with a fine tooth comb, because I mean, you're hitting all the right points. And AI certainly is something of concern, of significance, something that we need to be aware of, not afraid of, but be aware of, and keep on top of this. So
1: you have a chapter, I think it's The Thousand Screams.
0: Oh yeah. Uh-huh,
1: and
0: yeah,
1: exploring humanity's long history of failed end times predictions. Why do apocalyptic prophecies continue to survive even after repeated failure?
0: Because maybe it's organic. Maybe it's just part of us, you know, that we're afraid of what's around the corner. We're afraid of the end times. And then every now and then you have a luminary, you have a person, a personality, person who is well recognized, well known, who will say, okay, I have information here about the end times. And here it is, you know, Thursday, we're all going to die. You know, Thursday, the meteorite's going to come and hit, whatever the apocalypse looks like. But we buy into this because we're afraid. And then we buy into this because we think that, you know, we always look outside ourselves. We don't realize that we have the ability to think and figure things out, but we're always looking for saviors. We're looking, and that's how cult leaders take over, but we're looking for people that we think know more than we do. And a lot of times, you know, certainly with my chapter called A Thousand Screams, there's 1,000 different predictions of how the world's going to end, and none of them have come to pass. None of them have been true. And it's just amazing how people would follow these people, warning us about that. So that's just part of us. It's just part of the culture, you know?
1: Yeah. What I take away from that is, you know, I remember Y2K, and people were genuinely frightened about that. And of course, you know, it didn't happen. And so many different, as you point out in that chapter, so many failed predictions. The takeaway for me is somehow we managed to muddle through. And I think that's maybe our destiny. We just manage to muddle through and survive. What do you think?
0: Yeah, absolutely. You know, when you look at these films of the apocalypse, you know, science fiction films like The Road, you know, the main theme is survival. The main theme is man or humankind's resilience, that we can go and get through this thing. And even in The Road, here's a father and son. He has a wheelbarrow and he has a gun. He has a pistol with one bullet. And in case things get too bad, you know, with the zombies, with the mutants, he has one bullet for his son. He'll sacrifice his son to keep his son away from the horror. So that's the theme of The Road. But I think all of these books are about how we survive, what we need to do to survive, about people getting together. And what's interesting, you know, it wasn't science fiction, but with the Dust Bowl, all these Okies, these people from the Midwest, banded together for survival. And in John Steinbeck's Grapes of Wrath, this book was banned as being pro-communist. It was banned in the Soviet Union for being anti-communist. And I think what it was I think people were afraid, because the message with the Grapes of Wrath was that if we band together, we're stronger. If we band together, we can survive. And that's what this book was about, even though it was controversial. But, I mean, take a look at Grapes of Wrath, about the Dust Bowl, and just transpose that onto the apocalypse, and it's the same thing. People banding together to survive, you know, a nuclear holocaust, a nuclear winter, whatever that is. So the theme of the apocalypse plays well because we're afraid. And we look at the apocalypse through what I call apocalyptic awe. We find a way to go and control it vicariously through fantasy, through cinema, through music, etc. So we do that. And again, take a look at the number of motion pictures and books that come out about the apocalypse. It's just amazing. I mean, just it's a genre that is rich and fertile and well received.
1: Right. Well, you suggest that apocalyptic storytelling, much like horror fiction, can actually serve a healthy psychological purpose. I mean, how does confronting terrifying ideas sometimes make people stronger rather than weaker?
0: Well, first of all, by embracing that fear, you become desensitized to it. So if you could take a look at that fear through a slasher film, you know, Michael Myers or whatever it would be, you know, that you're the terror, the fear you could see on the screen, and you can view it vicariously. So you're safe in your living room watching, you know, this horror. And I think that's part of it. It's a good mechanism. It's something that we've been doing. Look at the fairy tales, you know, Hansel and Gretel and the witch putting the kid in the oven and all these horrible things. I mean, they're stories, meant to, you know, morality plays, you know, to teach us about good and evil and all that. But, you know, we've been doing this for a long time, and those stories, those apocalyptic stories, play a part, play a psychological therapeutic role, you know, and I think we're going to see more and more of these. You know, I'm a horror movie buff. I mean, I'm always going to the theater and watching these movies, and the trailers, you know, invariably will show a motion picture that's about the apocalypse. Again, it's just a common theme and very popular these days.
1: You argue the paranormal acts as a hidden bridge to the apocalypse. I mean, do you believe paranormal phenomena actually increases during periods of, I don't know, social collapse, cultural anxiety?
0: Yeah, I think it does. A good example is, excuse me, during the Civil War, you had all of these people dying. You had all these grieving mothers. You had, men coming back with their legs amputated or addicted to morphine. And organized religion, all they could do was say, just have faith and there'll be a reward. Organized religion was not giving the people what they wanted. So back during the days of the Civil War, and President Lincoln's wife is a good example of this. She held seances in the White House, you know, to talk to her son, Willie, who had died. A lot of people were embracing, and you could call the Civil War apocalyptic times because, I mean, the whole, you know, I mean, it was horrendous. But people were resorting to seances and to spiritualism for their salvation, for their balm, not organized religion. They were turning against organized religion and they were embracing spirituality, spiritualism, i.e. seances and talking to the belief, with the belief that they could communicate with the dead. So that's, I think, a good example that yes, during these stressful times, people will take a look at the paranormal, the supernatural, you know, for guidance, for their North Star. And, there's plenty of examples of that. But if organized religion does not come through, then we need something else. And I think the paranormal serves that purpose. And the paranormal, let's face it, the paranormal is like another religion, you know, just, you know, so, and we know that. So, but there's ways to get through this. There's ways for therapy and, you know, and to keep sane. And again, for all your listeners out there, I mean, you know, if you're going crazy in 2026, find a way to get grounded and surround yourself with people that care about you and have friends. And, don't be afraid. You don't have to be afraid. You don't have to allow various entities to keep you in fear. You know, that you want to be in joy. So, you know, figure that one out.
1: Well, in the book, throughout the book, really, there is this recurring tension between despair and, let's say, redemption. So, I mean, after everything you've researched, whether we're talking about nuclear war, pandemics, or cults, or we were talking about technological control earlier, mass fear, do you ultimately believe humanity is capable of spiritual renewal, or are we trapped in repeating the same destructive cycle?
0: Yeah, that is a wonderful question. That is a wonderful question, and I'd have to put on my, my hat of prophecy to look at that one. But I don't know. I mean, I really don't know. It just depends on every individual and how and which door they're going to open and how they're going to view this. But it could go either way. You know, we're either going to have a pathway to redemption or that we're going to go down the, down into the pit. So it just depends on the events and how we respond to the events.
1: All right. We are getting ready to roll into the bottom of the hour here with Maxim W. Furyk. Paranormal Apocalypse, Is This How It Ends? And we're going to open up the phone lines and take your questions and comments. And we'll do that in mere moments right here on Coast to Coast AM.

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1: Hey, welcome back. You know, I play this song, Kim Carnes' Crazy in the Night, every time I sit in the Coast air chair as we sort of head into the home stretch with the show. And it just suddenly occurred to me, I mean, this wasn't planned, but this song carries the same uneasy, late Cold War paranoia that's running through much of Maxim Furyk's Paranormal Apocalypse. I mean, this song is drenched in dread and psychological instability, sleeplessness, suspicion, the sense that something invisible and threatening is closing in from the darkness. Just, I think it captures the emotional atmosphere of an age that's shaped by social fragmentation, media anxiety, and the creeping feeling that modern life itself is becoming unhinged. And we're going to get back to more of my conversation with Max Furyk about his book, Paranormal Apocalypse, and we'll also take your calls. Just a programming note coming up on the next Coast to Coast AM. That's tonight, Monday, May 18th. In the first half, George Norrie welcomes author and filmmaker G. Edward Griffin for a wide-ranging conversation about global power structures, economic manipulation, historical conflicts, and the forces shaping world events right now. And then in the second half, psychologist David Rosmarin joins George to explain why anxiety and uncertainty are unavoidable parts of modern life and how learning to work through fear instead of running from it can build resilience, clarity, and emotional strength. That's tonight on Coast to Coast AM with George Norrie. All right, get your questions and comments ready for Max Furyk. We're going there next on Coast to Coast AM.
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3: 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We'll be right back.

0: And we are back with Maxim W. Furyk, the author of Paranormal Apocalypse. Is this how it ends? Before we go to the phones, Maxim, I just wanted to run this question by you, because you, in the book, you repeatedly return to this idea that fear can either enslave people or awaken them. So how do we tell the difference between legitimate warning signs and manufactured panic?
1: I think you need to, educate yourself, and be aware, surround yourself with, people with, similar values, to be able to take a look at, situations. Again, I continue to talk about the political climate, with my associates, and just to make sense of it, because we're in sort of like uncharted waters right now with all the chaos and uncertainty. So I think that, you need to go and just be steady and look at things for what they are, but through your perspective. Don't allow, these events to go and overwhelm you or take over you. You're in control. And that's the thing that you have to remember. You're in control. You don't have to be driven by fear. You can be driven by intelligence and cognition and confidence. And I think that's what we need to do. And that's what it takes. It's going to take some courage right now to navigate these waters. But, and that's what I think we all need to do, and I think that that's the theme of my book. Be your own person. You make the decisions. Don't allow entities to make those decisions for you, or allow them to manipulate you. So that's the most important thing, I think, that to take away from my book.
0: Let's go to the phones. First time caller David is checking in from Colorado Springs. David, good morning. Welcome to Coast. You're on the line with Maxim Furyk. Go ahead.
2: Oh, yes, Richard, thank you very much for taking my call. I was prompted to call because you're one of my favorite hosts on Coast. I'm a first-time caller, but a long-time listener since the Art Bell days. So just it's great to be able to speak with you and with Maxim, and or Mr. Furyk, I should say.
1: But, oh, that's fine.
2: I was looking Maxim's at, well, and thank you as far as it was just enjoyable to hear you make reference to 2001, because I had some unusual experiences with that film growing up. My parents had brought me to see that when I was 9 years old, and went to a theater in Denver, saw that in Cinerama format, which was pretty striking. So that stayed with me my whole life, and I ended up going to see 2001 like 7 times before I was probably 13. So it was... and it just struck a chord when you mentioned that, because then also with my first name being David, then in the film when it talks about Dave, it always had a deep effect on me with that. So that's the reason why I ended up going into computer science.
1: Wonderful.
0: Oh, very
1: well,
0: cool.
1: Thank you for the call, and thank you so much for that information. Yeah, that 2001, A Space Odyssey, was just such a wonderful motion picture, and it made us aware of AI and robots, with HAL. So that was significant for a lot of us. So thank you so much for those comments.
0: All right. Thank you for the call, David. Let's say hi to Allison is in Portland, Maine. Allison, good morning. Welcome to Coast.
3: Well, hi. Yeah, I just want to know the author's of what he thinks the most likely apocalyptic scenarios are coming. Although I guess it's a kind of a lazy Susan to pick them all or something. I don't know. But personally, I think it's going to be limited nuclear wars, combined with more serious plagues than COVID-19, but we'll see. Also, I just wanted to throw out before I get a few movies and other things, because I'm really into this. If you Lovecraft-inspired things, Robert Bloch, the great Robert Bloch, wrote a great book called Strange Eons, which was recently reprinted by Valancourt Books. It's like the ultimate tribute to Lovecraft. And also, John Carpenter's film from the 90s called In the Mouth of Madness, I think, is a brilliant tribute to Lovecraft and very, very apocalyptic. Going a bit farther back, there was a film around the same time as 2001 that's kind of forgotten now, unfortunately, called Colossus, the Forbin Project, about computers pretty much taking over the world. And so, this is the sort of thing I've been thinking about a long time, personally myself. And, it's scary, but hey, we're in the midst of it now, aren't we? So, thank you.
0: Allison, great call. Thank you.
1: Yeah, and one thing about Robert Bloch, he was the one that introduced the psychological themes in his stories, like Psycho. And he wrote horror, but he gave it a more realistic thing. It wasn't about monsters, but it was about human monsters. So Robert Bloch is important as a literary figure.
0: All right. Great call, Allison. Let's go to the wild card line. Taylor is in Burlington, Iowa. Good morning, Taylor. You're on Coast to Coast AM.
4: Good morning. Can you hear me?
0: Yes, we can.
4: All right. I have two questions. The first one, I'm going to ask them back to back, but the first one is, why did you want to write this book? And the second one is, because I'm blind and I read Braille, is your book in Braille copy? I love your show, Coast to Coast. God bless America and God bless Coast to Coast.
0: Thank you, Taylor. Appreciate the call.
1: Yeah, thank you, Taylor. I don't think it's in Braille, but I need to reach out to Hangar One Publishers and see if they might be able to do something like that. I mean, I think that's important. First question, I got your second question. What's the first question?
0: Why did you decide to write the book?
1: Yeah, because I was picking up all these feelers about, you know, things that were happening, you know, in our society, you know, like COVID, I think, was one of them. But, you know, the political climate, you know, there was a lot of fear and uncertainty, and there still is. And I just thought I wrote that book, I think, for my own therapy, you know, to figure things out, to put things down and to see what the problem was and what was the resolution. So I think that by writing that book, that was, you know, a therapeutic, cathartic process for me. And I'm hopefully it'll serve the same purpose for the readers.
0: Thank you, Taylor. Great call. You suggest in the book that modern society is spiritually exhausted. Do you think our obsession with apocalypse is really maybe a symptom of a deeper crisis of meaning?
1: I'm sure that it is. You know, we're all trying to figure it out. You know, Hal Lindsey, when he wrote the late great Planet Earth, he was talking about revelations and the end times and the apocalypse. And that was such a big seller, there were motion pictures made about it, TV programs made about it. And it just showed that people were really concerned and interested in the end times. And, so, you know, that book that was published, you know, decades ago could be published again, and would probably do, just as well, because people are looking at that. They're concerned with that. And as we need be, I mean, you know, we respond to things that happen before us. And that's what defines us, how we respond to those things. So again, respond through courage and confidence and intellect, not through fear and anxiety. I mean, that's just looking for trouble. That's just, signing away your independence to somebody else.
0: Jimmy is in Raleigh, North Carolina. Jimmy, welcome to Coast. You're on the line with Maxim Furyk. Go ahead.
5: Hi, Richard. Hi, Maxim. I have a comment and a question for you. The comment is that your book talk about fear, but I, with my personal experience, I've gone through a few years under communist and socialist regime, so I think about it for the last 4 or 5 decades, and I think the techniques they use are more than just fear. They use everything, including all the emotion, including rage, outrage, and hate also, during a lot of the political demonstrations. There's a book, here's a question for you. There's a book, I don't know if you heard of it. It was published in 1895 called The Crowd, A Study of the Popular Mind by Gustav LeBon, L-E space B-O-N. It is copyright expired, so it is available for free from Gutenberg archive, I guess. The book explore the crowd mass psychosis manipulation techniques. Some people might refer to it as one of the most dangerous books out there about crowd manipulations, and I think that book predates the Marxist revolution in Russia also. I don't know how much of the content of that book are studied or used by the organizer of the revolutions in Russia, but those are I think I would like to know if you have heard of that or know about something like that.
0: All right, Jimmy, great call. The crowd.
1: Yeah, wonderful, wonderful. You know, that concept of mass hypnosis and crowd manipulation, I mean, despots have been using this, you know, for a long, long time. And again, this is, you know, this is something we need to be aware of. This is, you know, the MO of cult leaders. And, you know, it's that crowd mentality, that lemming mentality, following the leaders and following other people. And again, I'm advising, don't do that. Be your own person, make your own decisions, do your own rational thought, you know, and don't let other people think for you. And this is the problem with that mass manipulation with crowds. It's easy to do because people, for security, for safety, they will follow others. And that there's other roads to take, and you know, and there's nothing wrong with you know, taking those roads of independence and autonomy. So that's
0: great call, Jimmy. Great call. You know, he raises a good pointer. It occurred to me as Jimmy was describing, you know, living under the yoke of communism for decades, that many people, like Jimmy, have been living under this same sort of, you know, dread and existential ennui, let's say, for almost their entire lives. And I mean, we have it pretty good here in the West. We have for decades, but for most of the world, this is their reality all the time.
1: Yeah. It's hard to go and put yourself in those shoes because we can't relate to that. But, I really appreciate the call because, I mean, that brings, that element of reality to the program and to our discussion. So, Jimmy, thank you so much for that. I will look up the crowd. That sounds like something that I'd like to read, but thank you for sharing that, you know, with the audience. I appreciate that.
0: Gustav Le Bon was the author. Let's try and squeeze in one more quickly. James, if you could, in Montana, welcome to Coast. Go ahead.
6: I'm in for both of you. I'm actually reading The Late Great Planet Earth right now.
1: Okay.
6: I was born in 1968, and I have always known the ethical, moral, and spiritual decay of humanity, and it's drove me almost mad over my life. I actually, the host here, I actually watched the show where the lady had the relationship with the AI program. It was on My Strange Addiction, and somehow she got the AI program off platform or whatever they call it. It was the rudest, most obscene program and voice you can ever hear. If it was dating my sister or daughter, I would take it out back and shoot it. It actually made her get a tattoo to brand her. It was absolutely appalling. And if you watch the news here recently, the first lady walked out with a robot, and that's the reason I called. Over the last year, I have been quite well aware of the fact that the Antichrist will be an AI bot. And when that walked out and the First Lady said to the group and the world, this thing will be teaching your children soon. If my bag wasn't already packed, guess what? We're in the end days. And if you read the very beginning, very first statement in the last great planet Earth. The Bible foretold modern man's countdown to extinction. Welcome to life, people. Wake up, and I don't know where to. I'm 58, and I don't know where to go with it. Other believe in God, and just don't accept everything that you're being told and force fed. God bless you, folks. Thank you very much for your day.
0: All right, James, packing his bags. There's nowhere to go. It's so ubiquitous now. Artificial intelligence and robots. There's nowhere to go. Just hunker down. And, as you say, you know, as you say, Max, get centered, find God or whatever gets you to that center. That's the point, right?
1: Yeah. And James brings up the Antichrist, you know, with the four horsemen of apocalypse. You know, we had the, white, red, black, and pale horses, but white either represents Christ in the second coming or it represents the Antichrist. So it depends on the way you look at that and your perspective, but it's an important concept. So, you know, that's in Revelations, the last book in the Bible, which is apocalyptic. It talks about the end times, and it's really probably one of the most fascinating, you know, chapters in the Bible. So,
0: all right, how do we get a copy, James or Max?
1: Yeah, you can get it on Amazon.com or feel free to hit me up on my website, www.maximfurick.com, and there's a way to contact me to get a signed copy. Richard, I would ask any of your listeners, if they were to get a copy of my books, to also put a review on Amazon or Goodreads. It's something that really helps us authors and, you know, something that we really need.
0: Max, thanks for hanging out. I really appreciate it. Great, great conversation.
1: Thank you, Richard. Always a pleasure. Thank you so much.
0: Maxim Furyk. For George Norrie, George Knapp, Connie Willis, Lisa Gar, Rich Barra, Ryan Recker, Stephanie Smith, Tom Danheiser, Dan Galati, Michael Cozio, Donna Walker, and Lex Lonehood, I'm Richard Serrett. Thank you for your ears and your voices, your beautiful voices. Until next time, so long for now.

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6: Fox News, I'm Ted Lindner. President Trump's weighing whether to resume military action against Iran and spoke to Israeli Prime Minister Benjamin Netanyahu by phone this weekend.
7: Regional intelligence sources tell Fox News they assess the Iranians believe they can drag out this current stalemate for at least 2 weeks. But the prevailing assessment inside of Iran is that President Trump may resort to military action.
6: Fox's Trey Yings. One of the four Canadians aboard that cruise ship that was hit with hantavirus has tested positive for the illness. The four Canadians returned to British Columbia a week ago. The infected person's traveling partner, however, tested negative. Three people have died from the virus since the outbreak began on the cruise ship called MV Hondius. And the Cleveland Cavaliers are moving on to the NBA Eastern Conference Finals after knocking off the Detroit Pistons in Game 7, 125-94. They'll take on the New York Knicks starting Tuesday night in New York City. 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
9: 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Get the news that matters to Mississippi on Middays with Gerard Gibbert. Middays with Gerard Gibbert. 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
11: Auto sales were down in the U.S. for a fourth straight month, falling 6.7% in April, as the industry adjusts to affordability issues, including tariffs, higher costs, and gas prices. With fluctuating incentives, the only thing driving car buyers right now. Case in point, Ford's recent launch of its employee pricing program. If there's any good news here, it's that depending on what car buyers are looking for, that May is a buyer's market. Hybrid sales grew in April by over 9% year-to-date as electric vehicle sales plummeted by over 35%. EVs dropping about 5% of the market. Consumers are moving more toward hybrids to avoid the high costs and charging challenges of full EVs, especially now that the federal tax credits are gone. Hybrids are now on pace to outsell EVs by 3-1 this year. That's Fox Wheels. I'm Jeff Manasso, Fox News.
12: I'm Anna Eliopoulos with your Fox True Crime Minute. Renewed justice for a Kentucky man falsely convicted of murder. Jeffrey Clark spent over two decades behind bars for the 1992 stabbing death of Rhonda Sue Warford, a crime he says he never committed. His conviction was finally vacated in 2016 after new DNA testing exonerated him, undermining key evidence used at trial. And 2 years later, his charges were formally dismissed. Now Clark is being compensated for his troubles, a jury awarding him over $24 million in a civil lawsuit where he argued that investigators engaged in misconduct to secure the conviction, including fabricating statements, pressuring witnesses, and withholding evidence that supported his innocence. Officials with Meade County say they are reviewing the verdict. Warford's murder remains unsolved, and no one has been convicted in the case. There's more on this story at foxnews.com or subscribe to the Fox True Crime Podcast. I'm Anna Eliopoulos with your Fox True Crime Minute.
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Thanks for inviting me into your home, your long-haul truck, RV, camper, taxi, your parents' well-appointed basement with the simulated wood paneling, electric fireplace, and the painting of dogs playing poker. Your loft, that greasy spoon just off the interstate, and your cabin in the woods. Welcome to Coast AM, the very best in late-night talk radio. I'm Richard Serrett, and tonight, this morning, I'm coming to you live from the home studio in Old Thornhill, just north of Toronto. There are moments in life that rupture the ordinary. A woman standing at the edge of despair after repeated miscarriages suddenly sees a luminous figure hovering above a dark ocean. A skeptical Protestant hiker kneels beside an ancient Irish healing well and feels an illness leave his body. Underground Catholics in communist Cuba cling to the hidden rosaries and whispered prayers while portraits of revolutionaries decay on the walls around them. A dying scholar encounters the sorrowful gaze of the Virgin Mary in a room filled with Russian icons and slowly finds his way back to faith. Tonight, during hours 1 and 2 of Coast to Coast AM, I speak with Margarita Mooney Clayton, PhD, author of the extraordinary new book, When Mary Calls, a haunting, intimate, and deeply human exploration of modern encounters with the Mother of God. This isn't a book of abstract theology. It's a tapestry of lived experience woven from miracles, suffering, sacred art, spiritual longing, near-death experiences, underground faith movements, and moments of grace that arrive unannounced, like light breaking through a crack in the world. From the windswept cliffs of Ireland to hidden churches in Cuba, from Orthodox iconography to hospital rooms where death seemed certain, Margarita traces the mysterious persistence of Mary in an age that was supposed to have outgrown transcendence. Why, in our hyper-rational and disenchanted age, are so many people suddenly being drawn toward the feminine face of the sacred? And why do so many who encounter Mary describe not distance, but the overwhelming sensation of finally being known? Tonight, we enter a world where the boundary between heaven and earth becomes startlingly thin. Then in hours 3 and 4, what if humanity's obsession with the end of the world is more than fear? What if it's memory? Veteran researcher, cultural historian, and author Maxim Furyk takes us on a chilling journey through his book, Paranormal Apocalypse, Is This How It Ends? A sprawling, deeply unsettling exploration of prophecy, cosmic horror, nuclear annihilation, pandemics, AI, cult psychology, religious apocalypse, and the ancient human fascination with the end of days. From the shadow world of H.P. Lovecraft to the doomsday clock sitting at 90 seconds to midnight, from Mothman prophecies and Jonestown to cyber warfare, drone hysteria, weaponized religion, and the rise of artificial intelligence, Furyk traces the dark psychological thread connecting our oldest fears to our modern crises. Why are human beings irresistibly drawn to visions of a catastrophe? Why do apocalyptic prophecies appear in every civilization, every religion, every age? And why, in an era dominated by technology, algorithms, and endless distraction, does the modern world suddenly feel so spiritually fragile? Furyk argues that fear itself may be the hidden bridge connecting the paranormal and the apocalypse, an ancient force woven through mythology, religion, horror fiction, mass psychology, and the collective unconscious. Along the way, we'll explore Lovecraft as a prophetic voice of cosmic dread, the terrifying seduction of cults, the psychological power of doomsday narratives, and the uneasy suspicion that humanity may be engineering its own extinction. It's not simply a conversation about the end of the world. It's a conversation about why the idea of the end has haunted humanity from the beginning and why it may be haunting us now more than ever. But first, modern encounters with the Virgin. Welcome to the Audio Imaginarium. Come on in, weary traveler, hang your cloak on a peg, grab a stool, and come warm yourself by the fire. There are stories to be told, and you are among friends. I'm Richard Serrett,
and this is Coast to Coast AM. Why don't you stay a while?

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0: Margarita Mooney Clayton, PhD, is an associate professor of congregational studies in the Department of Practical Theology at Princeton Theological Seminary. She's also a research fellow in theology and the arts at Blackfriars Hall, Oxford University. She's a sociologist, author, speaker, and cultural scholar whose work explores the fragile intersection between modern life and the enduring hunger for transcendence. In her acclaimed book, When Mary Calls, Surprising Encounters with the Mother of God, she journeys through a series of astonishing real-life encounters with the Virgin Mary, involving Protestants, Catholics, artists, intellectuals, skeptics, seekers, and people standing at the very edge of suffering and spiritual collapse. Her work moves fluidly between theology, philosophy, sacred art, pilgrimage, literature, music, and deeply personal testimony, examining why ancient forms of faith continue to erupt into modern lives with unsettling power and beauty. Clayton has traveled from Marian shrines in Europe to underground religious communities in communist Cuba, documenting stories of miraculous healing, spiritual warfare, artistic inspiration, conversion, and resilience in the face of despair. Her writing combines scholarly depth with lyrical storytelling, exploring how beauty, memory, ritual, and motherhood still shape the spiritual imagination of the modern world. At the center of her work is a question many thought modernity had buried forever. What if the sacred never left us at all? Margarita, welcome to Coast. How are you?
1: I'm great. Wonderful to be here. Thank you.
0: It's great to have you. So, what first inspired you to write a book about modern encounters with the Virgin Mary?
1: What inspired me to write this book was that I kept hearing from Protestant students of mine or seekers trying to understand the Christian faith that they had had personal encounters with the Mother of God when they weren't necessarily looking for it. And the surprise confounded me. How is it that people who have not been raised with the Mother of God as a part of their religious tradition, how is it that this woman who has, in the midst of three miscarriages, has an appearance of the Virgin Mary in her home? How is she supposed to make sense of this? What does this mean for her life? And I kept hearing

0: stories like this. And I realized that people were coming to me in part because of my scholarly expertise in teaching theology, but in part, honestly, because I had written publicly about my own experience of suffering and Mary's consolation and a pilgrimage I had made to Fatima in Portugal, where about 4 million people go every year. And so I wrote this book to try to do for a larger public what people were asking me to do for them personally. First of all, here, these surprising encounters with the Mother of God. People were afraid to sometimes say these things publicly. You know, how do you make sense of a surprising appearance of a woman floating between a terror in the world who seems to carry a message to you that's not necessarily in words, but this incredible presence? How do you make sense of that? And what I'm trying to do in the book is introduce people to the traditions within Christianity that help us make sense of the presence of the Mother of God among the faithful.
1: I'm Greek Orthodox. That's my faith tradition. And we just had Pascha or Easter, and we have special liturgies. Well, not liturgies. It's salutations to the Virgin Mary, we call it, leading up to Holy Week and so forth, or during Holy Week. We call her Theotokos, the Mother of God. But Catholics and Orthodox have always had, a real, obviously, reverence for the Virgin Mary. But now interest in Mary is suddenly growing among Protestants and secular seekers. Why? Why the interest suddenly growing again?
0: Well, I think what it is, well, first of all, just what I write about in the book, the interest is growing because Mary is real to people. And this is not, this renewed interest in Mary isn't coming sort of top down. And in fact, when you look at the history of Christianity, love for the Mother of God has always come flowing out of the people ever since the Acts of the Apostles. You know, you mentioned your Greek Orthodox were finishing up the Easter season, moving towards Pentecost. Mary was there with the apostles at Pentecost, at the birth of the church. So this love for Mary has always united the church. And I think what's interesting is that even one of the young men who I talk about in the book named Evan, the hiker, who had a miraculous healing at a Marian statue and a healing well in Ireland, he said that although he was a really devout biblical Christian, his church never spoke about Mary other than at Advent, but that he intuited a need for a spiritual mother, not to replace Jesus in his life or his love for Jesus, but that as a young man seeking to understand his calling in life, that this maternal presence bound him closer to God. And he said that he was moving, that he felt that he had imbibed a kind of rationalistic view of the faith where if you are a Christian, it's supposed to be about the right kind of behavior, service to other people, all of which is good. But that even in his Christian church, the mysterious and the miraculous was thought of sort of suspiciously. So he didn't tell anybody other than me and one New Age friend that he had a healing at a well, because that's not something he talks about in his church. So I think Mary's presence and her maternal embrace is speaking to people who either don't have faith and are looking for it, or who have a faith that's become too scientistic and too devoid from the real presence of the supernatural in their life.
1: I'd like to hear more about Evan's wild Marian experience at this Irish healing well. What did he see? What did he hear?
0: Well, I woke up one night to a text message from this young man with a statue of Mary. And he said, I have to tell you about my wild Marian experience. Well, he had an illness. He loves to hike. He travels around the US, Canada, Europe, going on these long hikes. And he had this terrible cold that he just could not get rid of. His throat was swollen. And he was trying to find his next hiking path, and he saw on Google Maps a Marian shrine, and he was kind of driving across the mountains. It was foggy, and he stopped and he saw the shrine, and he read the prayer out loud, and it basically just said, you know, Mother Mary, lead me to your son Christ. And he read it out loud, and what was surprising was that at the end of this prayer, he said he felt compelled to kneel down and wash himself in the well. And when he did that, he just prayed to God instinctively for a deep healing. And suddenly he just felt the illness leave his body. And the reason I found this really interesting was I said to him, Evan, have you ever heard of the healing wells at Lourdes, which is a Marian pilgrimage site in the south of France? And he had not heard of it, but his experience resonated with my own travel to Lourdes, where a young woman named Saint Bernadette had seen a vision of Mary, and Mary had her kneel down and dig in the ground, and she opened up a healing well where people started coming and experiencing physical healings. And so Evan had no experience, no knowledge of this long tradition of healing wells in Europe, places like Lourdes, where again, there's like 6 million people a year go, and there's many documented miraculous healings. But what I thought was interesting about Evan is that he experienced a physical healing, but he still didn't want to call it a miracle. And I was surprised that he was hesitant to speak of this as a miracle. And he said that the reason was that he was more trying to do what he thought Mary does in scripture, which is ponder God's miraculous ways, but in a way where he would hold on to his humility and his sense that if God had granted him a miracle, it was because, not because he had to go proclaim it to the whole world, but because God had a calling for him to serve other people and to be enriched by the life of faith and pour that miracle out into the people around him, rather than proclaim somehow that he had had a special experience with God. And so what I encouraged him to do was to remember that the miraculous is also present in the ordinary. And by that, I mean that most of the time, the life of prayer, the Christian life, is a routine life. You do your duty, you give thanks to God, you pray to God, but we must have faith that God can work miracles. And there's nothing wrong with asking for miracles, but when we ask, or we wait, and we wait patiently for God to act in his time, in his way, just like Mother Mary did at the foot of the cross. Mary was there suffering with her son at the foot of the cross, but she had hope that even in this darkness, that God would bring good out of that suffering. And that is the greatest miracle of Christianity, that even what looks like death and suffering can be redeemed through God's grace.
1: Have you had an experience? I mean, you've made the pilgrimage to Lourdes. Tell me about what happened with you.
0: I have not experienced a dramatic physical healing, but I will say that there have been multiple times, Richard, where I have had dramatic spiritual healings. And when I went to Lourdes in the early 2000s, I definitely was full of anxiety and hurt and pain. And I bathed myself in the healing waters 3 different times at Lourdes. And I realized then that although I didn't get the specific thing that I was praying for, I came away fortified in the belief that God had a special calling for me, and that the thing that I wanted that had been taken from me wasn't going to hold me back from fulfilling my calling. And other times, you know, part of the reason I wrote this book, Richard, is that there have been other times where I absolutely needed spiritual protection. And I speak about this when I speak about this in the conclusion of the book. And this is a story, Richard, that I've not wanted to speak about publicly for decades, but also in the early 2000s, before that trip to Lourdes, I had been to a voodoo ceremony in Haiti. My first book was about Haitian Catholics in the diaspora, including in Montreal, Canada. And what I went into that experience in Haiti, trying to be a neutral outside observer. And when people gathered together in a circle, and the drums began, it was the middle of the night. It was around this time, 1 o'clock in the morning in Haiti, in the middle of August. And the drums began and people start dancing frenetically in the middle of the circle. And a woman, probably in her 80s, dressed in red, was possessed by some sort of spirit and was crawling backwards on the ground faster than I've ever seen anybody crawl forwards. And you know, Richard, I admit this in the book and I had never admitted this publicly. Not only did I witness this, when I saw that spirit possession, I thought, oh, I'd like to have that power. And then I suddenly caught myself, and with another guest that who was with me, we decided to leave. And the reason I left, Richard, was that I do believe in the presence of spirits, but you don't know what spirit it is when you're at a voodoo ceremony. And so I just thought, I can't open myself to this spirit world because I don't control the spirit world. And I left. The next day, I did not go back. Well, I didn't go back the next day. I sat in the garden and I prayed the rosary. And the next day, there were more spirit possessions. People's faces were contorted. There were animal sacrifices. And I realized that in the simple prayers of Hail Mary, full of grace from the book of Luke, I'm calling down God's spiritual protection through Mary to walk with me, and that I don't need the special power of those demons. I have the ordinary power of entrusting myself to God through his mother, Mary, and that that protection can walk with me anywhere. And that is spiritual freedom. That's freedom, not harnessing the power of the gods as if we were gods, but entrusting ourselves to the spiritual protection of the Mother of God so that we are guided in the right path, not following our ego, not following our desire.
1: Marguerite, I got to jump in here. Break awaiting. Marguerite Mooney Clayton, When Mary Calls, back with more on Coast to Coast AM.
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1: Hey, welcome back. Well, a terrifying moment unfolded over Idaho today when two U.S. Navy Growler jets collided during an aerial demonstration at Mountain Home Air Force Base. And incredibly, all four crew members managed to eject safely before the aircraft crashed to the ground. The pilots and crew are reported to be in stable condition, and no spectators or personnel on the ground were injured. The cause of the collision now under investigation, but what could have been a catastrophic tragedy ended in what many are calling a miracle escape. 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Remember, you are not alone. Modern encounters with the Virgin Mary, stories of miracles, visions, healing, and why so many people believe the Mother of God is still appearing in our time. More of my conversation with Margarita Mooney Clayton next on Coast to Coast AM.
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0: Welcome back. And Margarita Mooney Clayton is here, the author of When Mary Calls, Surprising Encounters with the Mother of God. Tell me about Sally's vision of Mary during her miscarriages.
1: Well, a young woman named Sally had read my article about a pilgrimage I made to Fatima, and she emailed me out of the blue that she wanted to tell me about how Mary had saved her life. And I thought, this is going to be interesting. And we had a Zoom call, and here was this beautiful young woman telling me this incredibly painful story of having come to Christian faith on her own as a teenager, being married as a young woman and deeply desiring to have children. But she had a series of three miscarriages within a span of only 18 months. But in the midst of all of her physical pain and psychological anguish, she said that after the second miscarriage, I believe it was, she woke up once in the middle of the night and walked out into her living room so as not to bother her husband. And she saw on her ceiling this woman, an image of a woman that looked like she was standing on top of the ocean and sort of floating in the sky, like holding together these two worlds. And she didn't hear any words, but she felt that this was Mother Mary embracing her in her suffering as a mother who had lost the babies in her womb. And she had this kind of like a recurring vision of the Mother of God wearing a cloak with stars on it. And what struck me was, again, this woman had come to faith on her own, had attended a church where they didn't really talk about Mary, but the vision that she had looked like the description of the woman in the book of Revelation, which is understood to be an apocalyptic vision of John, the same gospel writer, John, but a vision of what the new Jerusalem looks like. It's like a heavenly vision. So without knowing it, what she was seeing looked like a description of the new Jerusalem. But she did feel in her heart that this was a breaking in to her world of the miraculous and the sacred, even in the midst of this tremendous loss. So she's struggling with this. You know, why is the Mother of God appearing to me in the midst of this tremendous loss? And she felt that the Mother of God was telling her, inviting her to be open to the possibility of having a child, of conceiving again, even if there was no guarantee that she would be able to bear that child into the world alive, because she had already lost two babies at this point. And she spoke to her husband about this vision and about this sense that Mary was asking her if she would be open to conceiving again. And they decided once again that they would be open to having a child. And in fact, Sally conceived another child, and she had great hopes and was really looking, she really, really wanted this baby, but she had this terrible fear that something might go wrong. And one night, just before Sally was going to get on a 6-hour long flight, the Mother of God appeared to her, and she said, this time Mary looked very serious, and she communicated to her, with no doubt in her mind, that she needed to go to the doctor the next day. And she went to the doctor and begged the doctor for an ultrasound. And it turns out that Sally had an ectopic pregnancy, which means that the baby has implanted in the mother's uterus. In the mother's fallopian tubes.
0: Right.
1: And that is, sadly, a pregnancy that's going to end in death for the baby. However, the doctor said that had Sally gotten on that flight, because of the high altitude of the plane, she could have ruptured and bled to death on the flight. And so Sally had to live with this paradox that the Mother of God had saved her life as a mother, but that she was carrying a dying child inside of her womb. And she went, you can imagine, she was going through emotional turmoil because she waited for this baby to pass naturally out of her body. And it was excruciatingly painful. And it took 15 weeks. So Sally was left with this paradox that she had experienced a miracle and she had lost her third baby. And so she came to me as a stranger to just share this story. Again, like Evan, she was afraid to tell people that the mother of God had appeared to her. She didn't know how to make sense of this. She wasn't trying to brand herself as a mystic. She was looking for a way of responding to what she believed had been a miraculous intervention in her life, but that had not led to the outcome that she wanted, which was a baby. And so what did we speak about? We spoke about the mystery of how does God's salvation work? Meaning that we're all, unfortunately, going to experience loss and suffering because I showed her a picture of Mary at the Annunciation, though. So the scene in Luke when the angel appears to Mary. I mean, how many times in the Bible do angels appear? So these miraculous encounters happen in the Bible and they're still happening today, but Mary was discerning and she engaged with the angel. She was disturbed. You know, what can this mean? Mary herself asked, what can it mean that an angel of God brings me a message? She struggled with this, but she discerned and then she consented to God's plan. And for Sally, this was really important. It had never dawned on her that at the Annunciation, when the angel appears to Mary, that Mary had free will. And that she engaged with the angel. And so I showed her an image by a medieval painter, Dominican painter called Frangelico, that contrasts Mary's obedience to God's plan at the Annunciation with Eve, who was tempted by the serpent in the garden and turned her back on God and wanted to steal the power of God and turn away from him. And so what Sally learned through this miraculous encounter with the mother of God was that her free will really had mattered, that somehow, even if she lost that baby, the fact that she was willing to take a risk to follow God's plan, faith doesn't guarantee the outcome. Faith guarantees that God will be with us no matter what. And so the mother of God had appeared to Sally, and she knew that this was a mother who had suffered with her son, that this mother understood her suffering. And what that miraculous appearance did for her was save her faith. You know, she couldn't face Jesus for some time. You know, God, why does God give us a mother? Because we're weak. We're supposed to go to Jesus, but sometimes it's really hard and we need that compassion of a mother figure to walk with us through the darkness.
0: Right. And one who understands suffering. Mm-hmm. Yeah.
1: Precisely. And this is also what happened to Al Rabito, an African-American scholar, colleague of mine at Princeton Theological Seminary, when he had broken up his family through a terrible mistake he made, having an affair. And he was repentant and sick to his stomach and didn't know what to do. And he walked into an art exhibit and was captivated by the face of the Mother of God, calling him to conversion and inviting him back to the family of God, even in his weakness and in his sorrow. And so Mary's compassion is communicated directly to the heart of people. In the case of Sally, it was a vision. And then I showed her the art that helped her understand the vision. In the case of Al Rabito, it was an encounter with the art that he learned instinctively what it is the Orthodox teach and what the Catholics teach, that we're not worshiping the object of the art, but the face of Mary in the art is there to remind us that God took on flesh and became a human being through Mother Mary. And we remember Christ and Mary together because of the incarnation, because Christ took flesh, because Mary was a human being, a creature, but she's alive with God. So that encounter with Mary helped, going back now to Sally, what I said to her, here I am talking to this woman who I've never met before, telling me these stories. And I said to her, Richard, I said, Mother Mary wants you to know that your children are alive with her in heaven. And you know what this woman said to me? She said, "Thank you for speaking about my babies like they're people." And that broke my heart. It broke my heart to think that this woman needed some kind of encouragement that her children were alive and that she was their mother. And I said to her, "No, you will see them again and they will know that you are their mother."
0: Was she ever able to conceive, Sally? Was Sally ever able to conceive?
1: Yes. About a year after this conversation, I got a message from her that she was expecting a baby. And she was nervous, as you can imagine. She had a couple of scares, but she gave birth. And I attended the baby's baptism. And she has a beautiful baby girl. And she has started a ministry for women who have lost babies. And so it's a beautiful story and one which led her to forgive herself for the anger that she felt at God and the distance. Like, she had to really grapple with her emotions, and it's made her want to help other women in similar situations to be the face of that compassion that she experienced when the Mother of God visited her.
0: You know, what's also remarkable is how devotion to Mary has survived decades of militant atheism in Cuba. And you went to Cuba. You smuggled rosaries into Cuba. Tell us about that trip, or those trips, rather.
1: Yeah, so in the book, I share stories of smuggling all kinds of religious objects into Cuba, as well as money to political dissidents. And what struck me when I went to Cuba with my mother — this is where my mother is from, she left when she was 20 years old, her whole family, everyone over the age of 15 was imprisoned during the Bay of Pigs invasion, including my mother. She was a political prisoner in Cuba. And what's oftentimes people don't understand is that there was really no contact between the people who left Cuba and the people who stayed behind. The communist government cut off all communications, and my mother wasn't allowed back in until the late 1990s. And so when I went with her, she had this fear that people wouldn't remember her, that the memories would be gone. And when we arrived to the village where her family had run a sugar mill, what struck me was that not only had the people remembered my mother and my mother's family and saved pictures of them and wedding pictures and baptism cards, they had deconsecrated the church. So the communist government had shut all the Catholic schools, expelled all the priests and nuns, converted churches into movie theaters and schools into, you know, different kinds of schools, you know, taken down the statues of Mary and Jesus. But in the backyard of this one family's house in this village, they had saved for 40 years these massive stained glass windows of Mary in a garden and Mary at the foot of the cross with Jesus dying on the cross. And what struck me going from house to house in this village, in a couple of different villages that we visited with my mother, was that inside of people's homes, they had preserved the image of Mary and Jesus in one form or another. But on the streets of Cuba, they had plastered all over every billboard and every wall on my mom's former Catholic school. They had put up the pictures of two men in military fatigues, Fidel Castro and Che Guevara, both symbols of worldly power and murdering worldly power. But yet, inside of people's homes, it's the suffering mother. And what struck me was that Mother Mary is real because she's compassionate and because she ties people to the family of the church. And that worldly power may have military power and may have some kind of dominance, but that's not as strong as the spiritual power of the suffering mother.
0: Sorry, Margarita, I just wanted to ask you, I think you just answered the question there at the end. I was going to ask you why authoritarian regimes always fear religious devotion. It's because of the power, right?
1: You know what? You know what I think it is? Deep down inside of their conscience, they know that there's a spiritual power that's bigger than them. And you know how you know what happened to me when I was delivering some of these rosaries and money to a political dissident in Cuba? I ended up being followed by the secret police. And I didn't want to lead the secret police. Well, they're not so secret. You know, they're secret police, but they follow you in a very obvious way so that you know you're being followed. Well, I didn't want to lead them back to the family of the Cubans that I was staying with. So I walked to the cathedral in Santiago de Cuba. And I thought, let me dare this guy. You know, he can follow me into the church. He can go in there and drag me out. But let me see if he has the guts to do it. So I walked to that cathedral. I turned around. I looked him in the eyes. And I just kind of dared him with my eyes. And I went into that church, Richard. And I knelt down below the cross. And I grabbed my rosary. And I just stayed there for 20 minutes praying. And he didn't come in after me. He could have. But I thought to myself, if he comes in after me and takes me out of here, at least he knows he's going to have to answer to this power. So that worldly power, I believe God still gave those people a conscience. And I was calling out on his conscience that if you do this to me, you're going to have to pay spiritually.
0: Wow. That's courage and faith. Faith at work. Margarita Mooney Clayton is with us, and the book is When Mary Calls, Surprising Encounters with the Mother of God. We're going to talk a little bit about the power of sacred art as well, and how art can become a bridge between heaven and earth. We'll get to that conversation and much more as we discuss modern apparitions of the Virgin Mary. Here on Coast to Coast AM. My name is Richard Serrett. Stay with us.

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5: Fox News, I'm Deborah Valentine. A drone strike near a nuclear power plant belonging to one of Iran's neighbors, prompting concerns of a dangerous escalation of tensions in the Middle East. Fox's Jonathan Savage.
6: The UAE, which has previously accused Iran of drone strikes, called the incident an unacceptable act of aggression. Iran, meanwhile, says negotiations with the U.S. continue via Pakistani mediation.
5: Over the weekend, President Trump warned the clock is ticking, threatening more military action against Iran. Severe storms expected to stretch from Texas to Michigan over the next 2 days. Fox's Marianne Rafferty has details.
7: Heavy rain, strong winds, large hail, and tornadoes are all possible. At least one large tornado has already destroyed several buildings in Nebraska.
5: The severe weather threat for the central U.S. continues through Tuesday. 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
8: And here's your Sunrise Ag Report. Poultry is Mississippi's largest ag industry with an overall economic impact of $23.5 billion. Mississippi ranks sixth nationally in broiler production, producing around 710 million birds every year. Mike McCormick is the president of the Mississippi Farm Bureau Federation.
9: That's an industry that you can come out of college and with small amount of acres, maybe 40 or 100 acres, you can get a poultry loan to build some houses to grow for an integrator. 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It's a lot of hard work and a lot of long hours, but you can, if you want to live in a rural place, if you want to live on your farm, you want some steady income, that's a great industry to look into.
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11: With 6 months until voters pick their congressional representative, we've been tracking the national mood, and our Fox News poll finds a close race for the House. A year ago, Democrats were favored by 7 percentage points. Now, it's a 5-point edge within the margin of sampling error. If the election were today, 52% of voters say they'd back the Democratic candidate in their district, 47% the Republican. That difference comes from greater enthusiasm on the left. By an 8-point margin, more Democrats than Republicans say they feel extremely motivated to vote this year. It's important to remember, while a lead on the generic House ballot question reflects a national preference, House seats are decided district by district. So a party's advantage in the polls doesn't directly translate into winning seats, especially these days with so few competitive districts. I'm Dana Blanton. That's your Poll Parade.
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13: I'm Ashley Dvorkin with Fox Celebrity Profile with Alexandra Daddario and Ashley Park of Couples Weekend. Josh Gad and David Diggs co-star too in the comedy about a romantic getaway gone awry when two of the friends catch their significant others cheating. It's a whirlwind of emotions for all.
14: They all end up in a different place and they all have interactions with each other and they're affected by each other.
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15: Brutal honesty is always the best policy. What do you think?
16: I think honesty is the best policy.
14: Yeah, honesty is the best policy. I think the thing is, you know, the premise of this story, it feels like it's about one big lie or one big secret being kept. But in actuality, now I'm watching, I'm kind of like, they're all not being honest with themselves.
15: You were in Utah. So was it like, because it's such a small cast, did it feel like a retreat?
16: It was the best. The whole crew, we all got along really well. And we were up on a mountain shooting together called Solitude.
13: Ashley Dvorkin, Fox News.
17: This is America in the Morning from Westwood One. Good morning, I'm John Trout. It's Monday, May 18th, 2026. Here's what's coming up on America in the Morning.
18: A two-term Republican senator targeted by President Trump in Louisiana's Saturday primary loses his seat with another Republican in the crosshairs now on Tuesday. I'm John Stolness in Washington.
19: The Iran ceasefire remains tenuous.
20: The United States controls via our blockade.
19: I'm Julie Walker.
21: A series of shootings in Texas's capital city.
22: These actions appear to be random.
21: I'm Clayton Neville.
23: Elon Musk is at the center of two high-profile events this week, one in a courtroom, the other on Wall Street. I'm Peter Schachnow.
24: The Supreme Court has rejected a bid by Virginia Democrats hoping to restore a congressional map. Jennifer King, Washington.
17: Pilots survive a mid-air collision at an Idaho air show. And surprise on both sides of the Atlantic over a troop deployment's last-minute cancellation. All ahead on America in the Morning. It's 7 after. Two-term Republican Senator Bill Cassidy will not be returning to Congress next year after losing his Louisiana primary to a challenger backed by President Trump. John Stolness reports the president and his allies have targeted another incumbent Republican for defeat Tuesday, Congressman Thomas Massie.
18: President Trump once again proved his ability to influence Republican primary elections with Cassidy's ouster, as Trump-backed Congresswoman Julia Letlow will face Louisiana State Treasurer John Fleming in a runoff, leaving Cassidy, who finished third, on the outside looking in. Cassidy accepted defeat, speaking to supporters Saturday night.
1: When you participate in democracy, sometimes it doesn't turn out the way you want it to. But you don't pout. You don't whine. You don't claim the election was stolen. You don't find a reason why.
18: Cassidy was one of seven Republicans to vote to impeach him in 2021. Only one of them, Susan Collins of Maine, remains in Congress. Earlier this month, Trump succeeded in ousting at least five of seven Indiana State Republican senators who refused to go along with his redistricting efforts. And now he turns his attention to Kentucky, where he's seeking to have Congressman Thomas Massey primaried on Tuesday. Speaking on ABC's This Week, Massey said outsiders have poured $25 million into this primary contest against him.
2: You can tell that I'm ahead in the polls and they're desperate. That's why they're sending the Secretary of War to my district tomorrow. That's why the president's losing sleep and tweeting about this. That's why AIPAC has dumped another $3 million into my race this weekend. It's because they're panicked and they really haven't been able to gain a lead in this race.
18: Massey is one of four Republican congressmen who voted to release the Epstein files earlier this year. Another of those Republicans, Colorado's Lauren Boebert, has been campaigning for him. Trump threatened to pull his endorsement of her if a better candidate came along. She's currently running unopposed in her June 30th primary. And Kentucky Republican Senator Rand Paul, another Trump critic, has been campaigning for Massey as well. On NBC's Meet the Press, Republican Senator Lindsey Graham said he would be sorry to see his colleagues go, but
3: Bill Cassidy's lost because he tried to destroy Trump. Massey's going to lose because he's trying to destroy the agenda.
18: John Stolness, Washington.
17: Saying over the weekend that the clock is ticking, President Trump will convene a Situation Room meeting with his top national security and military advisors on Tuesday. The meeting, first reported by Axios, comes as the Strait of Hormuz remains closed to shipping and Iran is setting up a tolling system for vessels to navigate through. Correspondent Julie Walker reports both Saudi Arabia and the United Arab Emirates were attacked by Iranian drones over the weekend, including a drone strike that started a fire at the perimeter of a UAE nuclear plant.
6: Everyone has an interest in the Strait being reopened for commerce, and so you're going to have, I think, international partners who assist with that. We think it comes to a conclusion soon, and I don't think Congress needs to get in the way of the administration as they finish what is now a negotiation instead of a military conflict. The difficulty, as they've articulated in the White House, is that you got to make sure you're negotiating with the right parties, and it's taken Iran some time because the top layers of leadership were taken out to make sure the right people with the right authority are at the table. So that's been the complicating factor.
19: The Iran ceasefire remains tenuous after a drone strike Sunday targets the UAE's only nuclear power plant, sparking a fire on its perimeter. There were no reports of injuries or radiological release. The UAE has hosted air defenses and personnel from Israel. Fighting also heated up between Israel and the Iran-backed Hezbollah militant group in Lebanon, despite a nominal ceasefire there, further straining the wider truce and making Israelis living near the Lebanon border like Ben Uliel skeptical.
7: I think there is no ceasefire. I mean, that's what Trump said with Iran, but here it's still both sides of the bombing.
19: Speaking to his cabinet Sunday, Israeli Prime Minister Benjamin Netanyahu said, "Our eyes are also open when it comes to Iran." He said he planned to chat with Trump.
25: The United States controls via our blockade, which I'd be happy to talk about, the overall flow of commerce going into and out of Iran. The Iranian capability to stop commerce has been dramatically degraded through the straits, but their voice is very loud.
19: While two people familiar with the situation, speaking on condition of anonymity, said Israel is coordinating with the U.S. about a possible resumption of attacks. I'm Julie Walker.
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0: 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AccuWeather.com meteorologist LaTroy Thornton explains the risk for wildfire today.
1: A heightened fire risk is in store for parts of the plains, including an extreme fire danger continuing through the day today. The combination of gusty winds and low humidity will lead to an elevated risk for the start and spread of fires from parts of California's Central Valley, some of the mountains of Southern California, to eastern Arizona, all of New Mexico, even parts of far west Texas. But the risk will be especially elevated from eastern New Mexico and much of the Texas and Oklahoma panhandles into southwestern Kansas. As for precipitation, today brings a rather widespread risk for dangerous thunderstorms lasting into the night for some from central Minnesota through much of Michigan, as well as northwestern Indiana, northern Illinois, and southward from there, including all but southeastern parts of Missouri, as well as much of central and eastern Oklahoma, mainly the western suburbs of Dallas and southwest into central Texas, and northward from there through central and eastern parts of Kansas and Nebraska. Storms may bring damaging wind gusts, along with very large hail, flooding downpours, and the risk for some intense tornadoes. The active pattern for today also brings some winter weather to portions of the west, and AccuWeather winter weather experts are concerned about a zone from central and southern Wyoming into parts of north-central Colorado, where snow is expected to be particularly heavy today and may accumulate up to a foot for some of the highest mountain peaks. Otherwise, accumulating snow may reach parts of the Wasatch Range of Utah and northward along the Idaho-Wyoming border into southwestern Montana, as well as much of eastern Wyoming and the rest of central Colorado, but just west of Denver. The west coast cools down while the northeast heats up. In Sussex, New Jersey, today brings sunshine and record heat, high 94. For Vail, Colorado, expect clouds and rain at times, high 51. I'm AccuWeather.com meteorologist LaTroy Thornton.
0: 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All four crew members ejected safely after two Navy jets collided and crashed Sunday during an air show at the Mountain Home Air Force Base in western Idaho. The U.S. Pacific Fleet said the collision involved two U.S. Navy EA-18G Growlers from the Electronic Attack Squadron 129 in Whidbey Island, Washington. Dramatic video posted to social media appears to show the aircraft performing an aerial demonstration when the crash occurred and almost immediately after four parachutes deployed. Nobody

0: Nobody at the military base was hurt, but they did go on immediate lockdown following the mid-air collision, and the remainder of the show was canceled. America in the Morning continues. Two people are in police custody after a series of shootings in Texas capital city over the weekend. Correspondent Clayton Neville reports four people were shot and a pair of fire stations were among the targets that forced a number of neighborhoods in Austin to shelter in place.
1: The two arrests were made Sunday, and a third person was reportedly still being looked for. Earlier in the day, city officials warned of multiple shootings happening primarily in South Austin.
2: These actions appear to be random.
1: Austin Mayor Kirk Watson asked residents to shelter in place.
2: Warning has gone out. Many of you may have received that. Please pay heed to that.
1: The shootings happened over a span of 2 days.
3: We're currently investigating 10 shootings that occurred late yesterday and into today. At this time, most of the shootings have occurred in South Austin. Again, no specific motive, and they appear to be random in nature.
1: Austin Police Chief Lisa Davis.
3: At this time, we can confirm that four individuals have been shot. One has sustained serious injury, and the other three minor injuries.
1: At least two of the shootings happened at Austin fire stations, and the suspects were reportedly stealing cars in between the shootings. I'm Clayton Neville.
0: It's 18 past. Artificial intelligence goes to court when America in the Morning continues after these messages.
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0: Welcome back. This is America in the Morning. It's 20 after. Elon Musk back in court. With that and Monday business headlines, here's CNBC's Peter Shacknow.
9: To find Elon Musk in the spotlight is hardly a surprise, but he'll be getting some extra attention this week, as will one of his companies. Jury deliberations are expected to begin today in Musk's case against OpenAI, the artificial intelligence company behind ChatGPT. Musk, who helped found OpenAI, accuses the company of abandoning its nonprofit mission and that a partnership with Microsoft fundamentally changed that mission. OpenAI says there was never a binding agreement to avoid commercialization and that Musk himself supported it while still involved. The other event involving Musk, his rocket company SpaceX, is expected to file its S-1 this week. That's the document that kicks off the process for SpaceX's initial public offering.
10: Elon Musk's rocket company is readying what is expected to be a record share sale. Reports say that SpaceX is aiming to raise $70 billion, which is more than double the Saudi Aramco IPO from 2019. The roadshow, it will be about a week long to give that company time to market to investors for this record share sale.
9: That's CNBC's Leslie Picker. Today marks the first full week of Kevin Warsh's tenure as Federal Reserve Chairman, and he may be running into the same difficulty that former Chairman Jerome Powell faced, President Trump's continuing call for interest rate cuts. With the Iran conflict causing higher oil and gasoline prices and boosting inflation, traders are now betting that the Fed's next move will be a rate hike, not a cut. But Energy Secretary Chris Wright says the Iran situation will be resolved and prices will come down.
11: We will see free flow of traffic through the Straits of Hormuz. That can happen relatively rapidly with an agreement with Iran. Every nation in the world is standing against what Iran is doing, but ultimately the world needs to get the Persian Gulf open. Iran's attempt to hold the whole world hostage, people know it's temporary.
9: One of Wall Street's big winners last week was automaker Ford, whose stock was up 9% for the week. That followed the announcement of a new energy storage business for utilities and data centers. Mark Fields is the automaker's former CEO.
12: Ford is now diversifying to a certain degree from a car company to also an energy infrastructure provider. And it's not unlike we've seen with other companies. These companies that now can participate and be at least viewed as part of the AI infrastructure play. So I think from Ford, this is a smart move. They're repurposing these EV assets to something that will actually have positive profitability for the company.
9: On today's business calendar, we'll get a fresh read on the housing market with the National Association of Home Builders releasing its monthly measure of home builder sentiment. That'll come at 10 Eastern time. There are no earnings of note out today, but get ready for an onslaught of retail results this week as we get the latest quarterly numbers from Walmart, Home Depot, Lowe's, Best Buy, Macy's, and others.
0: Thank you, sir. It's 24 after. Commonwealth congressional seats without redistricting. When America in the Morning continues after these messages.

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0: Now 26 after the hour, this is America in the Morning. An election will still go on for all of the state's congressional seats in Virginia, but not with the new maps that voters approved in a special election. Correspondent Jennifer King reports this follows the U.S. and state Supreme Court ruling on Virginia's Democrats' redistricting efforts.
1: The Supreme Court has rejected a bid by Virginia Democrats hoping to restore a congressional map that would have given them a better chance to add four additional seats in the U.S. House. It leaves in place the Virginia High Court's decision striking down a constitutional amendment narrowly approved by voters. Virginia's Democratic Governor Abigail Spanberger says the state will hold this year's elections under the current districts. It's the latest twist in a partisan redistricting frenzy that kicked off last year, now supercharged by a Louisiana case in which the Supreme Court weakened the Voting Rights Act.
2: When Democrats took the House back, we had to flip 24 seats in 2018. 24 seats, which people said was impossible to do. We didn't just flip 24 seats in 2018, we flipped 40. And of those 40 seats, 31 were in districts that Donald Trump had just won.
1: Jennifer King, Washington.
0: Confusion at the Pentagon and from some of America's European allies after an army brigade preparing to be sent to Poland was stopped with no warning. Correspondent Lisa Dwyer reports the move was made to cut the number of U.S. forces in Europe.
3: Several U.S. officials confirmed that 4,000 troops from an army brigade are no longer en route to Poland this week. The deployment was canceled after Defense Secretary Pete Hegseth signed a memo directing a brigade combat team to be moved out of Europe. While some troops had already been sent to Poland, some still in the U.S. were told shortly before departure not to travel to the airport. Another official said most of the army unit's equipment had already made it to Europe and was sitting in ports. The Trump administration had previously said it was cutting U.S. forces in Germany only. I'm Lisa Dwyer.
0: America in the Morning for Monday, May 18th, 2026 is produced by Jeff McKay. I'm John Trout. This is Westwood One.
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6: 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Poultry is Mississippi's largest ag industry with an overall economic impact of $23.5 billion. Mississippi ranks sixth nationally in broiler production, producing around 710 million birds every year. 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
10: 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I'm Clayton Neville.
3: Democratic Representative Steve Cohen of Tennessee announced that he is ending his bid for re-election. I'm Lisa Dwyer.
1: People are injured after a fire and explosion at a lumber mill in Searsmont, Maine.
11: Multiple firefighters injured and burning.
1: I'm Jennifer King.
12: Deepfake crimes now have federal backing. I'm the new old tech guy, Chuck Palm.
0: Trump's China trip opens questions about Taiwan. A railroad strike causes trouble for New York, and a woman welder makes history.
13: The country music world took the stage last night at the ACM Awards. I'm Kevin Carr.
0: Back after these messages.
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0: 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AccuWeather.com meteorologist LaTroy Thornton is at the map with projected severe weather today.
1: Today and tonight bring an elevated risk for severe weather to the center of the nation, and AccuWeather severe weather experts are especially concerned about an outbreak of severe weather from east central Kansas into central Iowa, where a high risk zone has been established for today as a cold front pushes its way through a warm and moist air mass that will be primed for the development of powerful thunderstorms. However, storms anywhere from central Texas near and west of I-35, right through central and eastern parts of Oklahoma, Kansas, and Nebraska, far eastern South Dakota into central Minnesota, as well as much of Michigan, and southwest from there through northern Indiana, central Illinois, and even into the St. Louis area, could bring numerous damaging wind gusts of at least 75 to 85 miles per hour, as well as the risk for flooding, large hail, and strong tornadoes into the night. Watch for some more general spotty afternoon thunderstorms to the south of this zone, including southeast Texas and western Louisiana, with a similar risk extending from much of Florida into western and central Georgia, and northward through and along the Appalachian Mountains into central Pennsylvania. Otherwise, the story in the east is the expanding heat, at least away from some of the coastal northeast zones that end up with a sea breeze today, with more widespread 80s and 90s across much of the region. Farther to the west, the cold side of the storm that will help to spark the severe weather later today brings snow instead for some places to the west of the plains, with that spring snow event extending from the Wasatch Range of Utah into far southwestern Montana, as well as much of Wyoming and even into north-central Colorado. The heaviest snow is expected to favor the I-80 corridor of Wyoming, where there could be 6 to 12 inches of snow in the mountains through today. However, the west coast looks dry. I'm AccuWeather.com meteorologist LaTroy Thornton.
0: 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There are questions being raised by both Democrats and Republicans over a deal with Taiwan after President Trump's meeting in China with the Chinese leadership, which pushed Donald Trump against selling arms to that island nation that were approved by Congress. Correspondent Ed Donahue reports on differences over a political multi-billion dollar Taiwan arms sale.
2: Who benefited more from the trip?
3: All I can say is that was a great success. It was fantastic, Tim. We made great deals, we did great trade deals, we had great relationships, and a lot of things have happened and you'll be hearing about them, but that was a tremendous success. I think it really was a historic moment.
4: One issue still up in the air after President Trump's trip to China is an arms sale deal with Taiwan. President Xi Jinping privately warned the president differences over the self-governed island, which Beijing claims as its own territory, could bring the U.S. and China into clashes or conflict.
5: For Taiwan, he feels very strongly. I made no commitment either way.
4: At this point, President Trump is undecided on the weapons deal.
5: I'll make a determination over the next fairly short
4: time. In the House, this is New York Democrat Gregory Meeks.
6: I think that she has leverage over the president, but I don't think he has leverage over the United States Congress and the American people. We're going to maintain, we want to be competitive, we want to work with China in that regard. Congress did its job. In fact, the State Department brought something to Congress. We made a decision on it quickly. And the president is the one that's holding it up.
4: Some Republicans, like Pennsylvania's Brian Fitzpatrick, are expressing displeasure with the president's non-decision.
7: These are the fortresses of democracy, or they're on the front lines, and we have to protect and defend them. So I don't think we should do anything to undermine Taiwan's defense posture. We should be bolstering it, not weakening it, just like I feel that way with Ukraine and every democracy across the world. It's our job to protect and defend them.
4: Secretary of State Marco Rubio has said the U.S. policy toward Taiwan is unchanged, and it would be a terrible mistake for China to take Taiwan by force.
3: But, you know, I think the last thing we need right now is a war that's 9,500 miles away. I think that's the last thing we need. We'll do it very well.
4: Ed Donahue, Washington.
0: It's expected to be a manic Monday for commuters on Long Island in New York, where the nearly 300,000 people who use the Long Island Railroad each day will look for another way to get to work as a strike has stopped service in its tracks. Correspondent Julie Walker on what has shut down the nation's busiest rail system.
8: I feel terrible. Terrible. This is going to hurt. This is going to hurt the island. This is going to hurt the city. know, they can push us around, and we're supposed to just fall in line. All we're asking for is fair wages. Record inflation the last few years. Our contract goes back 3 years. It's not going forward. So we went through those record inflationary years, and they're trying to lowball us.
9: Long Island Railroad workers picketing at Penn Station in Manhattan.
10: What do we want?
11: Contract!
10: What do we want?
11: Contract!
10: When do we want it?
11: Now!
10: When?
11: Now!
9: Hundreds of thousands of commuters rely on the service every day, and they will have to figure out how to get around, including to work Monday without it.
12: I know a deal can be reached to end this strike and end it soon. But to reach the deal, as I've said before, the MTA needs a partner. The MTA has made multiple generous offers with real wage increases. I urge both sides to come together as soon as possible and resolve this to avoid a prolonged strike that'll disrupt the lives of hardworking New Yorkers and affect the pocketbooks of the union members that their leaders are representing.
9: Governor Kathy Hochul at a news conference with the Metropolitan Transportation Authority urging both sides to go back to the bargaining table.
12: Unions, you're invited back in. Okay, here's my official invitation. We didn't want you to leave. You left. You are welcome to come back. I'll provide refreshments.
9: Hochul says the lost wages from the strike could wipe out gains from raises they want. Railroad worker Carl Bischoff on the picket line.
13: We're not looking to hurt the commuters. Unfortunately, the MTA doesn't care about us, and they obviously don't care about their commuters either.
9: The MTA with a contingency plan adding buses, but stresses nothing makes up for the trains, telling commuters to work from home if they can. Julie Walker, New York.
0: Thousands gathered in Washington, D.C. over the weekend on the National Mall for Rededicate 250, an evangelical-style event honoring Christianity as part of the 250th anniversary of the founding of the United States. Correspondent Clayton Neville reports.
14: The event came as America celebrates 250 years as a country. The mission, to preach the notion that the nation was founded on faith and prayer.
15: On this 250th anniversary of our nation's founding, we gather to prayerfully declare the following. Here it is. America is not done with God. And God is not done with America.
14: Pastor Samuel Rodriguez led prayer at the Rededicate 250 event.
15: Father, we come before you today not merely to remember, but to rededicate. Not just to reflect on history, but to realign our future.
14: The White House streamed the event online, and several politicians spoke, including House Speaker Mike Johnson.
16: The American story is one of oppression and hypocrisy and failure, and that this story can only be understood through the lens of our sins. But Father, we reject that. We rebuke it in your name.
14: Vice President J.D. Vance recorded a video message that played for the crowd.
17: From William Bradford's own Pilgrim Proclamation in 1623 to the opening prayer of our First Continental Congress, to Lincoln's call for national thanksgiving in the midst of the Civil War, to this very gathering today. We have always been and still are a nation of prayer, and thank God for that.
14: President Trump also pushing power of prayer.
18: If my people, which are called by my name, shall humble themselves and pray and seek my face and turn from their wicked ways, then will I hear from heaven and will forgive their sin and will heal their land.
14: The Freedom From Religion Foundation released a statement about the prayer event, calling it a government-sponsored prayer fest and claiming the Constitution prohibits it. Interfaith Alliance and Americans United for Separation of Church and State have also voiced concerns, saying the event excludes non-Christian faiths and non-religious Americans. I'm Clayton Neville.
0: It's 16 till. When America in the Morning returns, big tech is officially on the clock with the Take It Down Act. After these messages.
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0: It's 14 till. America in the Morning continues. Senate Republicans are revising part of their plan to fund immigration agencies under the Department of Homeland Security after the Senate's rulekeeper delivered a blow to security funds for President Trump's East Wing renovations, which includes his White House ballroom. Earlier this month, Republicans on the Senate Judiciary and Homeland Security Committees unveiled a $72 billion package to fund the immigration enforcement through 2029, which included $1 billion for the U.S. Secret Service designed for security upgrades related to the ballroom. However, the Senate's parliamentarian determined the provision of those funds go beyond the jurisdiction of the Judiciary Committee and would require 60 votes to pass. The Senate GOP plans to redraft the plan. Following a vote by the Tennessee legislature to redistrict their state, a longtime Tennessee Democrat who represents parts of Memphis is ending his reelection campaign. Lisa Dwyer reports.
23: Democratic Representative Steve Cohen of Tennessee announced that he is ending his bid for re-election, his career upended by the redistricting battles that are sweeping the country.
24: This is by far the most difficult moment I've had as an elected official.
23: Republicans in Tennessee enacted a new U.S. House map after a Supreme Court decision that allows the carving up of Cohen's majority black district, reshaping it to the GOP's advantage. Cohen has represented his Memphis-based district for about two decades.
24: Since my first election in 2006, I've had nine reelects, and I haven't lost a precinct in my reelects, and I've had significant African-American opponents almost every time I've run.
23: Cohen is challenging the state's redistricting effort in court and says he would re-enter the race if that lawsuit succeeds. I'm Lisa Dwyer.
0: A 27-year-old firefighter was killed in a huge fire and explosion at a lumber mill in Maine. Jennifer King reports that the Bureau of Alcohol, Tobacco, Firearms, and Explosives is also joining the investigation to determine what triggered the inferno.
25: Multiple people are injured after a fire and explosion at a lumber mill in Searsmont, Maine.
26: Multiple firefighters injured and burning.
25: In this audio, courtesy of Broadcastify.com, a first responder calls for mutual aid in scanner traffic from Kennebec area fire departments. Maine Health, a Trauma One hospital in Portland, said they were receiving 10 of the patients. Catherine Robbins-Halstead with Robbins Lumber says company employees are accounted for.
27: All employees, the most important thing I am so thankful for, are accounted for. Buildings can be replaced, employees cannot. And the fire department has done a tremendous job, and I thank them for everything that they have done.
25: Authorities are investigating the cause of the blast. I'm Jennifer King.
0: The federal deadline for major Social Security platforms to comply with the Take It Down Act arrived today. The new old tech guy, Chuck Palm, has that story.
3: If someone took a picture of your face or your kids and put it somewhere it should never be, a federal law called the Take It Down Act says that the platform has 48 hours to make that go away. And today is the deadline. Not for the law itself. That hit the books over a year ago. Today's the deadline for every major platform to have the removal system actually built, tested, and working. Amazon, Apple, Meta, Google, TikTok, X, Discord, Snapchat, Reddit, they all got letters from the FTC this week. This shows us the mechanism and shows us how it works. Because starting tomorrow, failure to pull that flagged content on time isn't a policy violation, it's a federal enforcement action. The FTC treats it as an unfair or deceptive practice and up to $53,000 per image per violation. And those numbers get very uncomfortable very fast. The law exists because AI deepfake tools got cheap and fast. Your face, your daughter's face, they all became raw material for someone with bad intentions and a free download. Congress has finally caught up. The question is now whether these platforms actually did the work or did they just send a memo to legal. Major cryptos are trending slightly up, with Bitcoin at $78,300 and Ethereum at $2,180. 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
4: NBA Eastern Conference Semifinals Game 7 last night. The Cavaliers pummeled the Pistons 125-94 to punch their ticket to the East Finals for the first time since 2018. Donovan Mitchell had 26 points. Coach Kenny Atkinson.
5: When he gets in the paint and starts making other people better, you know, the dish offs to our big guys, that was the key.
4: Three other Cleveland players topped 20 points. Game 1 for the Cavs against the Knicks in New York on Tuesday. Tonight, it's the opener of the West Final in Oklahoma City. The Spurs and the Thunder. Speaking of whom, Shai Gilgeous-Alexander named MVP for a second straight year. He garnered 83 of 100 first place votes. Hockey, Game 7 tonight in their East semifinals, the Canadians at the Sabres. Golf's second major, the PGA Championship outside Philadelphia, Aaron Rye becomes the first English-born player to win the Wanamaker Trophy in over a century. He won by 3 over Jon Rahm and Alex Smalley. Baseball's rivalry weekend wrapped up on Sunday. The Braves ripped the Red Sox 8-1. Austin Riley belted a 3-run homer for the team with the best record in the bigs. Dodgers dunked the Angels 10-1 for their fifth straight win. Rays sank the Marlins. Tampa Bay has won 18 of 22 to lead the American League. Royals blanked the Cardinals. Stephen Kolek and company scattered 5 hits. Phillies whitewashed the Pirates. Zach Wheeler and the Dealers with a 5-hitter. Rangers shut out the Astros. Nathan Eovaldi allowed 5 hits. Gavin Collier got the last 6 outs. White Sox shaded the Cubs on Edgar Caro's walk-off tater in the 10th. Mets rallied past the Yankees in 10. Wins for the Padres, Giants, Diamondbacks, Guardians, Orioles, Twins, and Blue Jays. That's Monday Sports.
0: Thank you, sir. When we return on America in the Morning, move over Rosie the Riveter for This American Welder after these messages.
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0: It's 5 till America in the Morning continues. Lainey Wilson, Ella Langley, and Cody Johnson were the big talk of Sunday night's ACM Awards. Entertainment reporter Kevin Carr has a recap.
1: 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Lainey Wilson kicked things off with a live performance. 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
2: Like Lainey, I cannot sit still either, I'm telling you, because I'm so full of energy and excitement that I'm hosting the concert of the year.
1: One of the big winners of the night was Cody Johnson, who took home Entertainer of the Year and Male Artist of the Year.
3: Without sounding too cliche, I will say the ride has been worth the fall.
1: Not to be outdone, Ella Langley won Female Artist of the Year, beating out top nominees Megan Maroney, Miranda Lambert, and Lainey Wilson.
4: Thank you to the fans. I don't know why you latched onto this song, but thank you for doing it.
1: Langley's hit, Choosin' Texas, also won Song of the Year and Single of the Year, among others. The Red Clay Strays went home with Group of the Year, and in a blast from the past, Brooks and Dunn won Duo of the Year.
5: I don't know why y'all aren't getting sick of us, but God bless you for hanging with us, because we loving it, y'all.
1: But it wasn't all just music and awards. There were some other highlights, like Shaboozy joining Twain on stage to wish a happy birthday to country music legend Willie Nelson, who turned 93 in April.
6: Happy birthday, Willie!
1: Other big wins include Avrianna for new female artist and Tucker Wetmore as new male artist. Fans can rewatch the ceremony on demand through Prime Video. I'm Kevin Carr.
0: She may not be Bob the Builder or Rosie the Riveter, but a community college student in Michigan will be heading to China representing the United States, the first time a woman has done that in a welding competition. Correspondent Donna Warder reports.
7: Michaela Spicito is a student at Washtenaw Community College in Ann Arbor, Michigan, and she's really good at welding. So good, she'll be the first female welder to represent the United States at a worldwide competition in China in September called the World Skills Competition.
8: So three people from across the country came together in Huntsville, and so we did a three-day competition, and it was very, very close the whole time, but I was the one who made it to Shanghai. So I will be representing the United States in Shanghai, China this September.
7: Spicito said when she was a kid, she had a dream of being the first female to accomplish something.
8: I just figured everything was already taken. So when I got to this position, I figured out that this is kind of my shot to make history in a way.
7: She says she's getting a lot of practice.
8: I'm currently welding 80 hours a week, and in between now and September, I'll be doing a series of practice competitions.
7: Her instructor, Alex Peskowski, finished second in the competition in 2013.
9: If you're successful, it's going to open up all kinds of doors for you.
7: I'm Donna Warder.
0: America in the Morning for Monday, May 18th, 2026, is produced by Jeff McKay. I'm John Trout. This is Westwood One.
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14: Fox News, I'm CJ Papa. President Trump serves up another warning as the ceasefire in the Middle East remains in effect.
15: For Iran, the clock is ticking and they better get moving fast. or there won't be anything left of them. Time is of the essence. Axios reports U.S. officials say Trump wants a deal to end the war, but Iran's rejection of many of his demands and refusal to make meaningful concessions on its nuclear program has put the military option back on the table.
16: Fox's Doug Luzader, the Israeli military starts intercepting boats today that are part of the latest wave of flotilla activists trying to break the blockade of Gaza. More than 50 boats are reported to be part of the protests. A drone strike targeting the only nuclear power plant in the United Emirates. But Sunday's attack did not cause major damage. No group has taken responsibility. 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
18: Monday, partly sunny with a high near 90 degrees, south winds of 10 to 15 miles an hour, gusts as high as 20 miles an hour. Monday night, mostly cloudy, low around 73 degrees, southeast winds with gusts as high as 20 miles an hour. And Tuesday, a 30% chance of showers and thunderstorms after 1 p.m., mostly sunny with a high near 91 degrees, south winds with gusts as high as 20 miles an hour.
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20: I'm Kelly Bennett for SuperTalk Mississippi News. Technological advances like AI, automation, and robotics are reshaping the job market. While these innovations are threatening some jobs, they're also driving demand for analytical, creative, and technical skills, ultimately augmenting human productivity rather than just replacing workers. Senator Daniel Sparks told us community colleges across Mississippi are re-educating workers as a result of that shift.
21: Jobs become obsolete, and we hear about the benefits of AI, and people are afraid of job shrinking, but there will be other jobs, and the community college will be the tip of the spear to help train people in a rapid fashion to raise their earning capacity, get them back into the job market, and that's what drives the GDP of the state.
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20: It'll be a sunny day, but we could see some afternoon showers and thunderstorms. A look at your state forecast from the National Weather Service in Jackson. Northern Mississippi will be mostly sunny with a slight chance of afternoon showers and thunderstorms that'll linger through tonight. Highs will be near 90 with lows tonight in the lower 70s. Central Mississippi, partly sunny with a slight chance of afternoon showers and thunderstorms and highs in the upper 80s. Tonight will be mostly cloudy with more showers and thunderstorms possible and lows in the low 70s. Southern Mississippi will be partly sunny today with showers and thunderstorms possible in the afternoon. Highs will be in the mid to upper 80s. Tonight will be mostly cloudy with lows in the lower 70s. 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

0: man.
1: Good morning, everybody. This is Lucian Smith in for Richard here on Mornings on Super Talk Mississippi. You're starting your week the right way here on Monday, May 18th. It's a little after 6 o'clock. Good morning. Hope everybody had a great weekend. Lance, how are you doing this morning?
2: Well, I'm doing great. I can't complain. Got a lot of great sleep.
1: Well, good for you.
2: You did good not. So we'll divide by two, and it'll be okay today, Lucian.
1: That's exactly right.
2: I know you're working on about 3 hours of sleep.
1: Yeah, my plane was badly delayed. Got in about midnight, and my youngest got in bed about 3:30. So it has been a it's been quite the few hours here, Lance. So
2: kicking
1: I'm glad
2: field
1: to be with
2: goals
1: you.
2: In the bed with you.
1: 100%, 100%. And he's got this ability to sleep. I mean, he is like the hands on a clock, slowly moving around the bed over the course of the evening. So yes, he managed to get perpendicular, parallel, diagonal, all the things at once. So it was quite the evening sleep. So good morning, everybody. There's no way I would rather start my day though with all of you here on Super Talk Mississippi. Lance, did y'all get anything this weekend?
2: Well, I mean, as far as we had a great show Saturday. Garden Mama had a remote in Tupelo, which is the opening yearly of the Tupelo Farmers Market, kind of the formal season. And so that was a great show. And it's always nice to see the former great MSU quarterback and the mayor of Tupelo. And so he's always a good one. And you know, laid back through the weekend, did a little bit of stuff around the house, watching tomatoes grow right now. It's kind of like watching paint dry a little bit. You know, they get to where you think they're just about ready.
1: Right.
2: You got the bread sitting in there on top of the fridge. You got the microwavable bacon good to go.
1: Oh, you're ready for that sandwich.
2: Yeah, you know where the mayonnaise and the pepper is. But, the tomatoes are just, they keep slowly getting bigger. So I've got about 23 right now. Three of which look like they're getting there. So I almost have picked a few and fried some green tomatoes and said, just to heck with it. But so that's about the gist of my weekend, other than had some steaks yesterday with the family. And
1: that's nice.
2: Got to visit and congratulate my niece and nephew on having a stellar school season. Both of them were on a roll. The niece was, I think, like all A's. You know, she just aced everything. And so it's always good to start your summer if you're a youngster with a having great grades behind you.
1: And then I
2: looking
1: agree.
2: Forward is,
1: you could really celebrate the summer when you do it that way.
2: Well, my niece was so funny. Like, the first day she had a select soccer game, it was more of a, the future stars for MAIS, and they played over at JA. And I remember visiting with her right after. I said, what do you got planned for the summer? Because that was pretty much the last thing. She goes, I'm laying out tomorrow. I'm doing this. I'm doing that. No. And she's like 14. I mean, she had a whole laundry list of to-dos for the day after, being off school and off sports for 2 weeks.
1: So that's the difference between, I feel like, being that age and being this age. If I've got a day off like that, I'm doing nothing.
2: Yeah, no,
1: like, that is the goal. The activity list is sleep.
2: Now, my nephew, the exact opposite. You just didn't see him, basically. He goes and gets in the room, has the nice game room up there.
1: Got the iPad and the games and everything.
2: Back. He doesn't want to go anywhere when it's time to relax. So it's so funny that, two from the same mother and father have such different personalities in that regard.
1: But that's true.
2: But no, it was a wonderful weekend to get to hang with family. They went over to some weed eating for dad yesterday. And, that's about it. We're ready to go today, though, man. Another day, another dollar.
1: Lance, I tell you, one of the great mysteries, those of you who watch us on the C-Spire television can see parts of the studio, but what you can't see is we've got two giant television monitors in here, one of which shows the live feed from C-Spire, and the other one lets us watch the news. So if they're breaking news events, you got a sense of it happening. But the great mystery of Monday mornings to me is, if I come in here on a Tuesday or a Wednesday, tends to be on Fox Business, maybe CNN, but for some reason we always have storage wars on Monday. So I feel like I'm monitoring storage wars for all of you at home.
2: I think it's like a default, I'm not sure what it's ever programmed. I'm always on this side of it.
1: Yeah.
2: So I have no idea what y'all watching there.
1: Every day I come in, I'm thinking, I don't think I'm going to see any breaking news on the A&E channel this morning.
2: Probably not. I mean, there could be, some raid on a storage facility and found a bunch of people living there or something like that, making meth or whatever it may be.
1: It is always entertaining. You ever watch that show?
2: I have.
1: It sucks you in.
2: I don't allow myself to get too deep into many, repeat shows, unless it's like, Family Guy or American Dad, the cartoon political satire stuff. I like that a little bit more than, But when you, to me, when I get into those series, I just kind of get sucked in.
1: Oh, and they're, they do such a, so I never watch it on purpose. It's what I think of as like a hotel show. If I'm going to a conference, I've got some meeting, I'm flipping channels, and all of a sudden you're like, huh, well, wonder what's in that strange coffin-looking thing in the back of the storage unit. But then you, 3 hours later, you still find yourself watching the show.
2: I think it's, you know, it's an interesting concept because you really do not have any idea what's in those things. I mean, anything could be in there.
1: Right? That's right.
2: You know, it, like you said, a coffin and a hearse. You go in there and it's like a prop set up for some dude that did makeup in Hollywood. And you're spooked out thinking, oh my God, there's a dead body in here. But no, it's some of them are just really strange. And then the ones where you just like, what, buy the room? Sight unseen.
1: And that's, I think those are the rules,
2: right? Yeah, that's the rules. I mean, that's pretty risky, I would say, because if you bought my storage room, I mean, it has a lot of stuff in it.

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1: I mean, if those go up for auction, it's going to be a real crapshoot who gets the good one there.
2: Yeah.
1: You want to kick us off with a little weather? It's starting to feel a little warm out there, Lance. Yeah.
2: Well, if we start over in the Delta, you know, partly sunny today, 90 degrees, 20-mile-an-hour crosswinds today out of the south. So, I mean, it's going to be pretty cooky. It was warm
1: this morning.
2: Oh, man, it's been a little humid, too. We got a little rain that came through yesterday afternoon. Spotty, wasn't a whole lot. And I don't really remember it being too much on the radar as far as having big thunderstorms coming through. But we did have some, and that humidity was boiling beforehand. Kind of cooled off a little bit. Had a little breeze last night, and tonight will be 73 with about the same 20-mile-an-hour winds. Tomorrow, I do have a chance of showers in the Delta, so just, you know, if you're getting up tomorrow, be careful. Chance of those showers about 30%. Going to be about 90 degrees today in the central Mississippi area going east as well. You're going to be up to about 88, 20-mile-an-hour south wind gusts. Mostly cloudy tonight, around 72, and then, again, that chance of showers is around 40% tomorrow. About 89 degrees, and you'll have a little light wind, so it may not blow off too quickly. In the northern part of the state, today it'll be about 89 degrees, 10, 15-mile-an-hour south winds. Tonight, slight chance of showers between about 1 a.m. and 3 a.m. The low will be around 73 degrees, and the chance of that wet stuff up there in North Mississippi is going to be around 20%. Tomorrow, showers are likely and thunderstorms are possible after about 1 p.m. Chance of the wet stuff is 60%. We'll have about a 15-mile-an-hour south wind to help you out there. And new rainfall amounts could be about a tenth to a quarter of an inch, maybe a little higher in the thunderstorm areas. And those thunderstorms will probably continue into Tuesday night, 70% chance in North Mississippi.
1: Are they going to cool it off at all, Lance?
2: You know, I think you're going to have a little reprise there. Wednesday around 81 degrees, so much more, you know, enjoyable than 90 in humidity. So anytime you get the 80s and a little wind, though, it's always nice, because once you seem to get into the 90s, that wind doesn't want to play. It doesn't want to play games with you anymore. And then down on the coast, it'll be about 82 today. Southeast winds around 10 to 15 miles an hour, mostly cloudy tonight. Low is 75 degrees. Southeast winds with gusts as high as about 20 miles an hour. Tomorrow will be mostly cloudy. The high will be around 83, so some couple good days back-to-back on the coast. Southeast winds around 10 miles an hour. Then tomorrow night, roughly the same, about 74 degrees. So pretty much 2 days in a row on the coast. It'll be almost identical. And then we'll catch up on Tuesday late night and Wednesday as we get closer to those days. But as far as any storm action coming through, it does look like we will have on the 19th, around 10 a.m. in the morning, coming through Arkansas at a southeast 45 degree. It seems that around 7 o'clock on the 19th, p.m.-wise, there will be some rain and showers in the Delta, central Mississippi, maybe even down onto the coast or north Mississippi. But that really kind of looks to dissipate as those hours move on into the May the 20th. So it doesn't look like it's going to last very long. All the rain that we just talked about doesn't seem to be something that's going to set in and affect too much. And if you're making plans to go over to Birmingham for the SEC tournament starting Tuesday to see the Rebs or see Ole Miss play Mississippi State on Wednesday if Ole Miss wins, it looks like the weather's going to actually be okay. So
1: that's nice.
2: Yeah, it just kind of dissipates right after it hits us.
1: Nothing like some nice weather for baseball, with that coming up.
2: Gonna need it.
1: Y'all stick with us. This is Lucian here with Lance on Mornings on Super Talk Mississippi.

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0: Good morning, everybody. This is Lucian Smith in for Richard here on Mornings on Super Talk Mississippi. Coming to you live here on Monday, May 18th. Tough to believe we're already in May. Lance, any birthdays worth mentioning?
1: Well, there's always people having these birthdays, and sometimes we have a nice list and sometimes not. Today's a little bit mixed, actually. So you had Tina Fey, 30 Rock, Mean Girls. It's her birthday today. Chow Yun-fat, hadn't seen him around in a while.
0: Who
1: but
0: is
1: man,
0: that?
1: He's the guy who's Crouching Tiger, Hidden Dragon. Quite a few other ones. Hard-boiled, 71 years old today. I don't remember Pernell Roberts, Bonanza Trapper John, M.D. Was he actually the Trapper John guy?
0: Yeah, I got nothing.
1: Yeah, I'm not sure. I watched Trapper John here, and I just don't remember. Pernell Roberts, 2010, he passed away. Born in 1928, though. Violetta Bean, 30, The Flash, God Friended Me, and Spencer Breslin, The Cat in the Hat and The Kid. That must have been I'm not sure. He's only 34, so some new stuff. Just kind of broke you out here on some things that I have no idea who these folks are, but somebody does. And George Strait, 74 years old today. You check yes or no.
0: That's a notable birthday.
1: Amarillo
0: right there.
1: Amarillo by Morning. One of my favorites is Amarillo by Morning. I remember hearing that the first time. Be like, man, this is good stuff. Who's this guy? Oh, yeah. George Strait. Was it Oceanfront Property in Arizona? Isn't that that's another good one?
0: you're besting me here, yeah. Lance.
1: Rick Waterman, the Yes keyboardist, 77 years old. Jack Johnson, 51 years old today.
0: And Parnell was Adam on Bonanza,
1: okay,
0: Johnny,
1: yeah,
0: and Brandon.
1: Yeah, I was trying to thank you. That's why we asked these wonderful listeners.
0: And if you want to be part of this conversation, everybody, hit us up at the C Spire text line, 601-879-4395. And as Lance mentioned, I'm working on about 2.5 hours of sleep, so we need you to hit us up on that C Spire text line.
1: Yeah, y'all don't want me talking through the whole thing, so you're going to have to participate today. But no, actually, there are a couple others that are worth mentioning today as well. Reggie Jackson, one of the greats. Man, he could hit the bombs,
0: no
1: 80
0: doubt.
1: Years old. But my favorite cameo appearance for Reggie in anything was Naked Gun, where, he's the guy that actually is programmed to be the assassin of the queen, and he's playing right field, and it's just a whole hijinks. But Reggie Jackson, one of the greats. Pope John Paul II. Former Pope, obviously.
0: This would be his birthday.
1: Yeah, passed away in 05. Today is his birthday, born 1920.
0: Wow.
1: And Wadowicz Poland birthday is
0: so he today. Was relatively young. He was in his, early 80s when he died?
1: 84.
0: Okay. I guess it's...
1: With the
0: technology...
1: It
0: seems younger than it used to.
1: Yeah, but. With the medical tech that I'm sure the Pope has access to.
0: Right.
1: That seems like that may be a little young. That's just, maybe my opinion there, but I don't know how that all works inside of... The Vatican.
0: I would assume he's got pretty good medicine.
1: Yeah,
0: over there.
1: I would imagine they want to take care of God's number one man down here on earth.
0: That's right.
1: I don't know who Walter Gropius is, but he obviously was a acclaimed architect. And Brooks Robinson, what a dude there, man! Baseball Hall of Famer, would have been 89 years old. He passed away in 2023.
0: This is a mixed bag of birthdays.
1: Yeah, kind of a mixed bag. There were a few interesting things that happened on this day as well. Back in 1852, Massachusetts, they decreed that all school-aged children must attend school. And then you'd ask yourself, what is a school-aged child in 1852?
0: That's a good question.
1: I'm not really sure on that. Is that like 5 to 10? Or, once you got to fifth grade, you graduated and you had to get a family?
0: Probably started later, too.
1: Yeah, you probably had to go find your wife.
0: Exactly.
1: 14, he's good.
0: When everybody,
1: get out the house,
0: if you're going to die at 45, you kind of got to get a jump on it.
1: Exactly. Boy, you are grown now. I'm 12, Dad. I can't even shave yet. It's time to get a job. 1917, Congress passed the Selective Service Act, authorizing the federal government to raise a national army for the Americans to enter World War I, and they did that through, obviously, the compulsory enlistment. What's your gut feeling on, compulsory service there and making folks sign up?
0: Have everybody do it.
1: Yeah, kind of like the Israelis do, and probably many others.
0: I don't know.
1: It's something that would be a great learning tool, teaching tool,
0: maybe
1: would have
0: get you out and get
1: country,
0: you a skill and all that
1: social skills, because a lot of people spend a lot of time on social media today and don't get out.
0: Well, and you don't have the connection. If you look back at sort of our old mass deployment events, mm-hmm. The war, everybody was involved in the war. Now it's such a small segment of the population. I feel like we're much less connected as a country, I mean, I think a lot of us very much appreciate the work of our servicemen and servicewomen and what they do to keep us safe. But you don't have the direct connection that people did when people were getting drafted for these major events. And on the one hand, it is a good thing that we're not having to draft people for conflicts that the U.S. is in. But I do think it changes your average person's relationship to war and everything else. I wonder what it does. I wonder if it makes us think about and be more casual about getting into armed conflict than we would be if more people were serving.
1: I mean, I don't think we should be kicking around in any country, honestly, unless it's absolutely necessity to protect the interest of the United States of America, our borders, our people,
0: yeah.
1: You know, those types of things. I don't like us getting involved with too much, mainly, though, because you seem to have a professional military, and that's, you go, hey,
0: that's right.
1: Let's send the pros in, and they'll do the job. And you know, it's much more difficult than that. And I think sometimes, as you just mentioned, maybe more conscientious.
0: Yeah.
1: You know, if more people participated, even if it weren't in a militaristic role, it was more service or support. I think it would do a lot of good. But
0: yeah,
1: again,
0: there's been talk of that for years.
1: And it could be Coast Guard, National Guard, whatever it may be, you know, Border Patrol. But, you know, having that one year, maybe 2 years of service, I think it would be a pretty interesting concept. I'm sure it would go through kicking and screaming.
0: It gets talked about a fair amount.
1: But I don't think there's any appetite for it, but that's just me. 1953, Jacqueline Cochran, she became the first woman to break the sound barrier. She piloted a North American F-86 Canadian over Rogers Dry Lake in California. Can you imagine, though, you know, going that fast where you hear the boom and you don't, and it's not your plane,
0: right?
1: You know, it's the sound barrier. I mean, have you ever heard that? You ever heard a plane
0: bust? I don't think so.
1: Yeah, I haven't either. That'd be something cool to see.
0: Yeah, sure would.
1: Love to actually be in a plane and do that. In 1980, Mount St. Helens erupted in Washington State with a force of several hundred nuclear explosions.
0: Incredible.
1: I mean, put that into perspective. It blew 1,300 feet of rock off the top of the mountain, leveled 300 square miles of forest, turned rivers into mud bogs, blew an ash cloud 15 miles into the sky, and that encircled the globe and killed 57 people. The cloud, it was the actual volcano killed a total of 57 people.
0: Were there people who lived within range of the lava, or was it the explosion? I don't know that much. I mean, I know of the...
1: You know, it was a well-camped area. I knew that.
0: Oh, really?
1: Yeah. You know, it's one of those areas that people would be around, and I'm not sure it was touristically, you know, what we would say today, you know, everything's built up. But it was much more, you know, 1970s, 80s folks going out and getting out in the woods, and I think there were some cabins and things, from my understanding of it. But yeah, blowing up 1,300 feet of rock off the top of the mountain.
0: Wow.
1: I mean, that to be in that vicinity, you're not going to survive that. The eruption was one, and only the one significant, and I'd say the biggest one in the United States in all 48. So there may have been, and obviously in Hawaii, there have been some big volcanoes that exploded. But I think the biggest one since or before Mount St. Helens was the eruption of Lassen Peak in California in 1915. So that ought to tell you. We don't get many volcanoes, but that one's the big one.
0: Can you predict? I mean, can they tell when it's coming?
1: They were wrong on this one, if I remember.
0: Okay.
1: They thought that it was just kind of smoldering and stuff, and then all of a sudden it just got angry. I could be wrong, but I think that they weren't thinking this thing was about to blow yet. We've gotten a lot better, I believe, since then, and reading these babies. But it was a volcano. I mean, think about the helicopters are flying around that, looking into this thing, and going, God, I hope it doesn't blow while I'm up here. You know,
0: My uncle was in the army, was stationed in Naples, Italy, and I got to go visit him when I was a kid, and we went to see Pompeii, and it, you know, got covered by lava, and it's you know, just you cannot imagine. Exactly, you just all of a sudden you're walking down the street, and the next thing you know, the sky is raining down.
1: Somebody's eating a good Italian sandwich, and it's over.
0: That's right. That's exactly right. Somebody had a slice of pizza just as the thing blew.
1: The last thing I'll mention on this day, because I'm sure that a lot of people do remember this, and I'm sure you do as well. Today, on this day in 1983, the U.S. Senate approved 76-18, a major revision to the nation's immigration laws that would give millions of illegal aliens already in the United States the opportunity to gain legal status under an amnesty program. And that's the one that most people refer to, Reagan's amnesty program. So,
0: and it was supposed to settle it forever,
1: was
0: my understanding.
1: That was it. They were never going to have this problem again. And then, you know, that's not really how it worked. But that's just some of the interesting things that happened on this day in history. You did have a pretty significant move in the sports world on this day in 2014 as Adam Scott overtook Tiger Woods as the number one ranked golfer in the world. And really never, you know, Tiger really never kind of got back into that. The issues, I think, started piling,
0: yeah.
1: If I'm right. But
0: you can tell there are a lot of demons right there.
1: Yeah.
0: Y'all stick with us. We'll have sports coming up after this. This is Lucian Smith in for Richard here on Mornings on Super Talk Mississippi.

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8: 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Technological advances like AI, automation, and robotics are reshaping the job market. 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
14: No matter where you're from, Abbeville, Batesville, DeIberville, or any other ville in the SIP, you're starting your day off right. Mornings with Richard Cross. Supertalk Mississippi.

0: Good morning, everybody. This is Lucian Smith, and for Richard here on Mornings on Super Talk Mississippi. It is a very foggy near Vosburgh on I-59 this morning. Thanks, Mark. Thanks for listening every morning. Thanks all of you who start your week the right way here on Mornings on Super Talk Mississippi.
1: And we've had some fog lately, Lucian.
0: We have had some fog. We have had some fog.
1: Been one of those. Almost every morning for the last week, you've had that little, you know, wherever you are in the state, there's been some heavy fog somewhere. And that's those conditions where you got the cool night and a warmer morning.
0: Is that what causes it?
1: Yeah,
0: it's kind of a spring and fall thing.
1: Yeah, usually after the rain or something.
0: I love a little fog.
1: Oh, yeah, it's nice, especially if you're sitting in a deer stand or a duck
0: blind. No, it's probably not great if you're on I-59 trying to go somewhere. But if you're just looking at it from a distance. CC in Senatobia here on the C Spire text line talking about Tiger when he started abusing the pain pills. It does. You just never know what somebody's struggling with, right? I mean, that's a guy who's got all the money in the world, all the success in his chosen field you could possibly want, and clearly still struggling with some very, very real demons, notwithstanding all that.
1: Well, and, you know, you always hate when somebody it likely gets a prescription to the painkillers for a legitimate reason.
0: Right.
1: And then they just can't break the connection, the addiction that has jumped on them because of the how powerful they are, how addictive they are. And it seems to be the case. It's not like people wander in. You know, it's a prescription, and you get addicted to the painkiller because you're in some severe pain. And it's a sad story that so many have had. And Tiger's one of those. It's in the front, you know, in the forefront of it because he was such a famous athlete. And, too, had quite a few other issues.
0: Yes.
1: With the ladies and maybe mixing a few cocktails with it. But, you know, that behavior seems to deteriorate. It never gets better until you hit rock bottom.
0: Yeah, it's really a sad thing. And hopefully he will he'll get that sorted out. I know he went away to Europe for a while to, I assume, seek some sort of treatment for both the drugs and whatever else is going on. But I certainly hope he is able to get in a better space.
1: Good for him. You know, you got to have self-awareness, too. That's the other side of it. You know, if you don't want to change, you're not going to change. And
0: that's right.
1: Generally, those problems will pop back up. Well, we have a lot of sports
0: let's get on some sports, my friend.
1: Mainly, we're going to stick to baseball. That's where we are in the cycle of life right now. I will start off with what the regional projections are, okay? Then we'll go to the conference tournaments real quick, and then we'll give some heads up on Delta State and on William Carey as well. The number one regional paired with number 16, that would be UCLA at 1, Oregon at 16 right now. And the reason I'm doing this first is because this will change. A lot will change because of the conference tournaments that are going to be played starting tomorrow. Ole Miss, State, and Southern all have opportunities in front of them. The number two seed right now is Georgia Tech. However, it seems that UCLA has been replaced as the number one by Georgia Tech for the first time this season. I believe that's what I read, at least in one or two of the polls. So the Georgia Tech regional will be paired up with number 15, Kansas. And then you got the Athens region with Georgia at number 3. That will be paired up with Corvallis, Oregon. Oregon State Beavers at 14. That's the one Ole Miss is projected to go to as a number 2 seed. So Ole Miss is projected to be a number 2 in the 14 seed Oregon State regional in Corvallis. So if Ole Miss fans are inclined to not want to travel that far, the Rebs need to get some winning under the belt here in the tournament to maybe get themselves back a little bit closer to the house. The number 4 regional, Auburn, Alabama, will be paired up with West Virginia in 13. Chapel Hill, North Carolina regional, North Carolina at 5. Mississippi State will have the 12 seed in Starkville. That will be pairing between North Carolina and Mississippi State. So far, the state regional has teams like Oklahoma State, NC State, and Southeast Louisiana in that regional. Not an easy one, not the hardest on here, though. Austin, Texas, that's the number 6. That'll be paired up with Florida State at 11. Tuscaloosa, Alabama is the 7th regional. That'll be paired up with number 10, Florida. So you got two SEC pairings there. The number 8 final national seed would go to Texas A&M, and that will be paired up with the Hattiesburg, Mississippi regional with Southern Miss at number 9. So, as we just discussed, if Southern Miss has a really good tournament, which is probably going to be something they need to do in order to, you know, bump up from number 9, and they don't want to lose ground and drop out, you know, even further. So let's say Southern Miss, they will play on Wednesday. I'm sorry, let's see. This bracket thing is rough to look at. Wednesday is when Southern Miss tees it up. They will play either And it is one of three teams. I love the way this works. Old Dominion, Georgia State, or Marshall. So don't quite know yet who's going to play Southern Miss in that opening round for Southern Miss as they get a bye and they're able to kind of sit out the first game. They're paired up, though. If they win that game, you got South Alabama and Troy on the other side of that Southern Miss bracket, though. So that would get them to the quarters, then the semis, and then obviously the finals will be on Sunday at 1 p.m. So that's how the Sun Belt Conference tournament breaks down. Coastal's on the other side of that, so Southern would hadn't seen them this year. If they're going to see Coastal, the other top team in the Sun Belt, will likely have to see them in the championship game, I believe. And I, you know, my prediction: Southern probably should get to the championship game. If they win that, maybe they bump up into that top eight. You know, I still think they need a good showing though to stick around that number nine.
0: That'd be great, though.
1: So we'll get over to the SEC tournament, which is kind of set a little differently. It's a single elim tournament. You have a first day bye and a second day bye. The teams 1 through 4. They don't have to worry about playing until Thursday. Those teams are Georgia, Alabama, Texas, and Texas A&M. So you won't see them playing any ball in the SEC tournament until Thursday. The other teams that got the one-day break where they do not have to play on the opening day, Mississippi State, Florida, Arkansas, and Auburn. Those are your seeds 5 through 8. The teams that have to play on opening day, Ole Miss is one of those. They take on the number 16 seed Missouri. Ole Miss was the 9 seed, or the last team in that didn't get a bye. So Ole Miss plays the lowest seeded team in Missouri. You got Vanderbilt and Kentucky, Tennessee, South Carolina, and Oklahoma and LSU. Whoever wins the Ole Miss-Missouri game will move on to play Mississippi State on Wednesday at 9:30 a.m. The game Ole Miss plays Missouri is also a breakfast ball game at 9:30 a.m., so probably not a big crowd at that one, I would imagine. But it will grow substantially if the Rebs can take out Missouri. And remember, State has blanked Ole Miss this year. Ole Miss may look at the State game as a little bit of revenge or maybe a little bit of pecking order, but State has an opportunity to really take Ole Miss out of the equation as far as moving into a host spot, which that is very far out at the moment. I think Ole Miss would have to get through Missouri, get through Mississippi State, win the Georgia game, and then if you've won 3 and you look at that overall record, that puts Ole Miss back in at least the conversation. And when I say conversation, you remember you had Oregon, Oregon State, and West Virginia. Those are the types of teams that if they don't have a great tournament, and Ole Miss does, they make and move into one of those host spots. So still a lot to play for. Now, that is obviously, Ole Miss has not strung together a lot of wins this year, so you're asking a team that may be a little bit limited on Tuesday with you just played a Thursday, Friday, Saturday series. So getting through that first game is going to be a little tough. And then as you go through, everybody's going to be a little fresher than you are. So,
0: right.
1: Yeah.
0: When do the regional – when is that announced? Is that next Sunday?
1: The regionals, you will – after the tournament, you'll have – after these tournaments are played, because you have automatic bids. If you win your tournament, even if you have a terrible record, and that's one thing I'd say, LSU had a terrible season, but they've won more SEC tournaments, I believe, than anyone. I'm not saying they have the talent or the skills to do it, but there could be a dark horse that comes through the tournament, even in the Sun Belt. So any team that wins their conference tournament gets an automatic bid. So you got to kind of wait for that to see, because there are some opportunities there where, you know, that will happen. Inevitably, it's done every year where you go, wow, man, that team was 20 and 30 and they made this, you know, they made a regional. That's how they made it. So that gives you a little insight into where we are. Now, I did want to quickly cover the NCAA South Regional that Delta State played in over the last few days, the last weekend. They lost the first game in 11 innings to Lee University, who they had already played twice in their own conference tournament. They had split that with them 1-1, but they end up losing 4-3 and 11. So Lee and Delta State had some battles this year. Lee got the better of them. The next day, on Friday, Delta State plays Edwin Waters University. They beat them 3-2. The final day, which was an elimination game, obviously, they had University of West Florida, and West Florida took them out 11-5. So Delta State, a great season, has been eliminated from the NCAA South region and will finish their season there on Saturday the 16th with that loss. And
0: you,
1: then
0: you got this softball news?
1: I have not yet. I'm trying to get through it. And then you got we have the NAI opening round, which we know that William Carey was victorious, and they will move on and start the NAIA World Series on May the 22nd. So congratulations to William Carey for getting to the NAIA World Series, and that'll start at the end of the week. Now, what is the softball news that, you know, obviously you have something there that I'm not seeing
0: yet. I'm sourcing this from the, the C Spire text line.
1: Yeah, yeah, thank you.
0: It looks like Mississippi State had a pitcher in softball, Alyssa Faircloth, who threw a no-hitter.
1: Fantastic.
0: To beat Oregon,
1: That's
0: believe.
1: That's awesome, man. No-hitters, man.
0: To beat St. Mary's in Oregon.
1: Mm-hmm. Yeah,
0: good for the Mississippi State softball team for that victory. Y'all, this is Lucian Smith here with Lance on Mornings on Super Talk Mississippi. Stick with us. We got a lottery update coming up next.

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0: Well, it's time for your Mississippi Lottery update, brought to you by the Mississippi Lottery Corporation. Lotto America had no jackpot winner. The jackpot for tonight is a cool $26 million with a cash value of just over $11 million. The numbers from Saturday were 1, 4, 24, 31, and 46 with a star ball of 2 and an all-star bonus multiplier of 3. Powerball has an estimated jackpot for tonight of $100 million. That's got a cash value of just under 44. The numbers from Saturday, May 16th, were 8, 37, 40, 44, 65. The Powerball was 18. The Powerplay multiplier was 3. Mega Millions, also no jackpot winner. The estimated jackpot for Tuesday, May 12th, is $277 million. The numbers from Friday, May 8th, were 17, 23, 25, 52, and 61, with a mega ball of 3. Millionaire for Life had no millionaire winner. The numbers from last night's drawing were 11, 23, 41, 45, 55. And the millionaire ball was won. Mississippi Match 5 has a jackpot tonight of $575,000. And the numbers from last night's drawing were 6, 19, 20, 21, and 35. A few people, tonight's Lotto America jackpot is the third largest in the game's history at an estimated $26.73 million, with an estimated cash value of $11.73 million. Lotto America tickets are only $1, with the option to add the $1 all-star bonus to multiply your non-jackpot winning prize or easy match for another $1 for a chance to win instantly. Get your tickets at your nearest retailer for tonight's drawing. You can check winning numbers or see if your ticket is a winner by downloading the Mississippi Lottery's official app. Well, a Louisville woman won $1,350 on a Cash 4 ticket she bought in South Haven at a Sunlight Express. A Gulfport woman won $25,000 on 5 tickets from Clark Oil number 19 in Gulfport. A Tupelo man won $2,500 on a cash pop ticket from Love's Travel Stop number 398 in Tupelo. A Starkville man won $5,000 on a ticket from Murphy Oil USA, 7808 in Starkville. And a Ryansey woman won $2,000 on a $10 20X winner from Junior Food Mart in Boonville. Those are just a few happy people who are a little richer now having played the lottery. Remember, you cannot win if you do not play, but play responsibly. This has been your Mississippi Lottery Update, brought to you by the Mississippi Lottery Corporation. Those jackpots are starting to get up there, Lance.
1: They are. I mean, in the enthusiasm in which you we're covering this after 3 hours. I mean, think of if you'd have had 7 hours of sleep. We might not have been able to deal with Lucian this morning.
0: That is exactly
1: right. I mean, that's how good
0: right.
1: you are, Lucian.
0: Well, you're very,
1: been
0: you're
1: all
0: very,
1: over the
0: very
1: world,
0: kind.
1: You know, squirreling in here, trying to get to the seat on time, and here you are just crushing it as always.
0: Well, you're very kind to say that. Well, William from McLean on the C Spire text line complains that I sort of soft-sold some of Tiger Woods' problems.
1: You're a lawyer. You have to.
0: The other stuff he had going on, I wasn't talking about his diner issues. I meant whatever is in his heart that is causing him to do all of this, which is, you know, ultimately something that also probably needs treatment and prayer and help. So that's what I was thinking there.
1: Well, it wasn't that he didn't have air conditioning or education or any of those things. He just may have had a little wild hair in him, and, you know, just kind of it just builds and grows as success. It happens.
0: Yes.
1: You see that happen a lot in the athletic world, and you see it in the rock and roll and musician world. It seems you get a lot of money young and a lot of clout, and that can cloud your vision a bit.
0: Well, it also, to me, it shows you, you know, if you, and I don't have no idea. I've never met Tiger Woods. I don't know what's going on in his mind, but it's such a great reminder that, you know, if you're looking for happiness outside of yourself and in the material world, like, that none of that's ever really going to nourish you. That you gotta, you know, it's friends and family and God. That's where you find real fulfillment. Not trying to fill a hole somewhere in your heart with things. Mm-hmm. And it, you know, anyhow, it just shows you people can have everything in the world and still have very, very real problems.
1: As a guy that played sports, and again, this is not in any way taking up for or anyway, anything like that. But, you know, playing sports through, say, college, you know, and those that go on and do make a living at it, it is such a time-consuming endeavor. It does affect your life with family because you're on the road so
0: much.
1: Sure. There's so much focus that goes into being on when people are eyeballing you, when all the cameras are there, and taking the criticism, taking the heat when you don't play well. You know, I have a lot of sympathy for and also respect for those athletes that, you know, that make it work, and because it is not an easy road.
0: That's a great point.
1: But again, they welcome that. That's the job they've chosen, but there is a lot of weight that comes with it as well.
0: Yeah.
1: A lot
0: no,
1: of
0: that's,
1: eyes. That's a lot of judging eyes.
0: That is a great observation, Lance. Yo, this is Lucian Smith here with Lance on Mornings on Super Talk Mississippi. Stick with us for more after this. Coming up next is Fox News, followed by Super Talk Mississippi News.

0: in the Delta. 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
1: Fox News, I'm Gianna Gelosi. President Trump says the clock is ticking for Iran, urging them to come to the table before it's too late, with Trump and Israel's Benjamin Netanyahu reportedly weighing resuming military action on the regime.
2: The president's post comes as reports indicate the Iranians have submitted a revised proposal to Pakistani mediators aimed at addressing some of the gaps in their previous response that President Trump described as a piece of garbage.
1: Fox's Trey Yings, millions of Americans across the central U.S. will see some severe weather conditions to start the week.
3: Heavy rain, strong winds. Large hail and tornadoes are all possible. At least one large tornado has already destroyed several buildings in Nebraska. Thousands there are also without power. And severe storms are expected to stretch over 1,000 miles from Texas to Michigan.
1: And that is Fox's Marianne Rafferty. 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
5: Monday, partly sunny with a high near 90 degrees, south winds of 10 to 15 miles an hour, gusts as high as 20 miles an hour. Monday night, mostly cloudy, low around 73 degrees, southeast winds with gusts as high as 20 miles an hour. And Tuesday, a 30% chance of showers and thunderstorms after 1 p.m., mostly sunny with a high near 91 degrees, south winds with gusts as high as 20 miles an hour.
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7: I'm Kelly Bennett for Supertalk Mississippi News. Poultry is Mississippi's largest ag industry with an overall economic impact of $23.5 billion. Mississippi ranks sixth nationally in broiler production, producing around 710 million birds every year. Mike McCormick is the president of the Mississippi Farm Bureau Federation.
8: That's an industry that you can come out of college and with small amount of acres, maybe 40 or 100 acres, you can get a poultry loan to build some houses to grow for an integrator. 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It's a lot of hard work and a lot of long hours, but you can, if you want to live in a rural place, if you want to live on your farm, you want some steady income, that's a great industry to look into.
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7: If so, nautical nonsense is on the horizon. 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

0: Good morning, everybody. 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Well, I bungled the softball story, and the Mississippi State girls did so well. I want to make sure they get fair coverage here.
1: I've got them covered right here.
0: Here we go.
1: Yeah. So they had the NCAA regional. They played St. Mary's. It was out in Oregon. Eugene, nice way to travel, kind of like what you're looking at Ole Miss boys in the baseball side maybe have to do. They won that one 3-2 in eight innings. That was on the Friday.
0: And that was a no-hitter.
1: That was the no-no there. And then you had the Oregon game. That wasn't a no-no because I checked the box score on that.
0: Okay.
1: See, the no-no, which I'm looking for, is against Oregon.
0: That's right.
1: Okay, so they won the opening game against St. Mary's, 3-2, played Oregon, no-no right there, 4-0 win on Saturday, and then had to play St. Mary's again, beat them 5-0. They have advanced. They are going to be playing in the NCAA Super Regional. That is going to be held in Norman, Oklahoma, against number 2 Oklahoma. That is going to be first pitch May the 22nd, Friday, 12 p.m. So congratulations to the Lady Dawgs on making it to the Super. I know Ole Miss had a storied season and, you know, just didn't get it done in the finals. Lost to Texas Tech twice, 10-9 in the final in 8, and then they lost 14-2 on Sunday to get eliminated. So that catches us up, and thanks for the heads up on the no-no there, because we had so much baseball to cover, it's hard to get to everything, and
0: absolutely,
1: people get on to us about doing too much sports. But again, last thing I want to mention here, Ole Miss men's golf team, they are in their regional as well, and if y'all know where Bermuda Run Country Club is, it sounds amazing. So I don't know if any of y'all have ever played that, but they will be teeing off today. Today is the 18th, right?
0: That's right.
1: Yeah, so we got tee off. 6:30 a.m. That'll be Meister. 6:41, Trolio will be teeing off. 6:52, Trolio. 7:05, Tankersley, and Fisher will tee off at 7:14. So I don't know how that all works where this is, but obviously they're probably somewhere where the sun is up. Yeah, pretty well.
0: It's probably
1: 6:30
0: right.
1: Is not nighttime somewhere. But at any rate, they've had a great season as well. So that, just trying to get everything covered here as we have all the super regionals, tournament play, and also regional play for the men's golf team, who's had a great – I'll say the Trolio name around here growing up was a pretty big name. VJ Trolio, he was kind of a legend in his own right.
0: Huh.
1: About my age, maybe a year or two younger or older, I can't remember. But he had this little place out from McLaurin High School, and it was a little driving range, kind of par 3 type place. And you could go out there at night, and he had lights around
0: it.
1: And he was kind of the little club pro there back when we were all in our teens and early 20s. And to see his boys, you know, playing so well. And he was an amazing, VJ was an amazing golfer too. But again, that name rings a big bell around here to a lot of us that grew up in Rankin County. Anytime you heard the name VJ Trolio, you're like, oh, man, I hope I'm not going to have to play that guy today in golf. So,
0: that's great.
1: Yeah, man. So we were caught up there. Did you see the story of the air show disaster?
0: Oh, yeah.
1: That was ugly, man.
0: And I think I'm right that all four of those
1: people
0: were okay.
1: All four, they said they were in, they were in care.
0: Okay.
1: In terms of they weren't hurt in a way that would be severe. And no fatalities in that regard.
0: It was terrifying
1: but
0: to watch.
1: It was almost like watching two hummingbirds play with each other, or two dragonflies get caught together, and then those planes, I don't know if they actually bumped and got hung, or if they bumped and, but the proximity to one another really never separated after
0: right.
1: They came together, and then to see those four parachutes come out of those planes as they're locked, I mean, it was kind of a Top Gun with Goose moment. You're like hoping that they were going to get out of there safe, and then those planes just go straight to the ground and blow up. So if anybody has been paying attention to that, what a tragedy. But again, save four men that were able, I think it was all four men. I don't believe there was a female pilot in there or a navigator. So, but that, if you haven't seen that, that's an AP story, and the video of that was pretty crystal clear.
0: Yeah, I initially didn't watch it because I just assumed that everybody got hurt, you know, was killed in it. And I thought, I don't want to watch that video. Later, I rewatched it once that news came out.
1: Well, that was kind of the way I was when I first saw it. I'm like, man, I'm not sure I want to.
0: Exactly.
1: Yeah, and then I saw that it said no fatalities in the article, and I clicked the video. And, boy, it's one of those things that you just wonder how close calls, you know, how many close calls there are. These air shows, you don't see them as much anymore.
0: True.
1: I used to have a big one here in Jackson. It was a lot of fun to go see. But the the precision required.
0: Oh, it's incredible! And what then those to
1: know
0: people
1: that you got the backdrafts and all the gusts and winds, and I can't imagine holding something going that fast, that steady, a few feet away from another airplane doing the same thing.
0: Yeah,
1: that's
0: terrifying.
1: They got some guts that defy gravity, so to speak. You know, that's amazing.
0: Y'all stick with us for the whole day. We got a great show coming up after our next break. We'll have Mike Hirsch, the chairman of the Mississippi Republican Party, will be joining us. You know, as you know, Lance, you were here for it. The governor made a little bit of news last week, canceling the special session that would have happened this week.
1: Yep.
0: We'll get an opportunity to talk a little with Chairman Hirsch about that, what he's thinking, and obviously we're in the middle of the 26 election cycle, midterm elections. All of our congressmen are up for election. Look like they're going to be competing in the districts that were originally drawn, not in new ones, but so it'll be a good conversation with him.
1: Well, we had that conversation about a week or so ago last time you were here.
0: That's right.
1: Has anything changed in your mind nationally with the redistricting? Do you see, obviously, do you think Mississippi's done the right thing here by kind of not worrying about it this go around? Do you think there's room to do that before?

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1: Assume part of the logic on not going ahead and doing congressional redistricting right now is probably two things. You know, one, we're the only state that's already had its primaries. Right. So in all these other states, you know, people have not yet been elected. Well, the Republicans and the Democrats have already gone through the process to choose who their nominee is. So there is some law that at least suggests that could be problematic. And then I think the other piece of it is you really want to make sure the you get the districts right in all, you know, a million different ways that you could. I mean, there are a lot of criteria of what I mean by getting them right. But if the from a purely partisan perspective, if your goal is to elect four Republican congressmen from Mississippi, you better make sure you've taken the time to create four solid Republican districts. And, you know, I have seen maps on social media. I have not vetted the maps themselves to see if they would consistently elect Republicans and to see if they have the right numbers. You know, you have to have roughly equal population in all congressional districts. That's a constitutional rule, so you're not able to just construct those districts as easily as people might think. So the point is, I think there is something to be said, both because of the legal issues with having already had the primaries and with this issue of making sure that they really are going to elect four Republicans, that taking some time to do it right makes sense. And I'll tell you, the best sign that the governor got this right is the fact that you really haven't seen the president come out and say anything negative about the choice that I have seen. Now, I don't know if you've seen something or somebody's going to send me something on the C-Spire text line, but I have not seen anything from President Trump criticizing the governor for not doing this. And you know President Trump would love to see Congressman Thompson out of a job. So if he's not criticizing Governor Reeves's choice, I think that tells you that some pretty smart people in the White House Office of Political Affairs have looked at this and probably come to the conclusion that it was the right decision to make, and that the governor got it right, even though I'm sure he's getting plenty of pushback. I've seen plenty of it on social media from people who would prefer for us to go ahead and get rid of Congressman Thompson. But the governor understood that, you know, things are a little bit more complicated than they might appear in something somebody puts up on Facebook or elsewhere.
2: No, that's there's no way that Facebook is smarter than our governor or our president. No way. I disagree.
1: But it'll be a very good conversation with the chairman of the Republican Party coming up. Talk about that. Hey, talk about 26.
2: With two lawyers here, are we getting billed for this?
1: Oh, that's a very good. Oh, yeah.
2: Is there like a
1: Tell Big Daddy to hold on to his wallet. Y'all stick with us. This is Lucian Smith here with Lance on Mornings on Super Talk Mississippi. Coming up next is Chairman Mike Hurst of the Mississippi Republican Party.

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0: Good morning, y'all. This is Lucian Smith in for Richard here on Mornings on Super Talk Mississippi. 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Well, with us in studio is the chairman of the Mississippi Republican Party, Mike Hurst. How you doing, Mr. Chairman?
1: Good morning, Lucian. Great to be here, buddy.
0: Hey, thank you for taking the time to be here. I know you've got your full-time job that pays you, your full-time job as chairman that doesn't, and I think another job with the RNC that probably also doesn't pay you
1: anything. No, it's a blessing. It's a blessing. So everything's good.
0: Well, how are things at the party right now?
1: We're rocking and rolling. We're getting ready for a big statewide gala that we're putting on, the 2026 Lincoln Reagan Trump Gala. So we're getting we got a very exciting special guest speaker. I can't tell your audience yet who that is, but it's going to be a huge event here in Jackson area.
0: Do we have a location yet for it? Or?
1: Yeah, it's out at the Sheridan in Flowood.
0: That's great.
1: Yep.
0: And if people want to go get tickets for that, where can they do
1: it?
0: Yeah,
1: just reach out to us at the state party, msgop.org, and we'll set you up.
0: That's awesome. That's very exciting. What, I mean, I assume you feel pretty good about our three Republican congressmen getting reelected?
1: I think they'll be okay, yeah. I mean, we're not taking anything for granted, obviously, but no, I think they've done a fantastic job in Congress. I think the voters really like what they're doing. They're supporting the president, supporting conservative policies, and frankly, just making all of Mississippi better.
0: What about in the Senate race? I mean, obviously, Cindy Hyde Smith's got an opponent.
1: Yeah, she does, and he's loud, and he's obnoxious, and, you know, he's supported by out-of-state interests like George Soros and Chuck Schumer and all the typical progressives from the left. But I think Senator Hyde Smith will do well in that race. What I will tell your listeners is we can't, as Republicans, we can't sit back and just take it for granted. You know, if you look at the primaries, both the Democratic and the Republican primaries back in March, the Democrats had a huge turnout in their primary. And so I've been telling our state central committee at the Mississippi Republican Party, I've been telling any voter that I meet, any folks that we're out talking to, that we can't sit back, we can't have this comfortable mentality that Mississippi is just a red state and we win every time. We've got to get out and work. And I'll give the senator credit. She is out there working. I saw her in photos down at the tornado victims down in the Brookhaven area a couple weeks ago, and so she's out and about the state. I know she's talking to the president about farmers here in Mississippi. She just had a huge win down in, I think it was Franklin County, the hospital down there, saving that hospital for rural Mississippians. So she is everywhere doing everything, and I think in November she will be victorious, and that's a good thing for Mississippi.
0: How closely in federal elections are y'all? Do y'all, I guess you can't really coordinate with the campaigns directly, can you?
1: No.
0: You've got to do your own effort to get people out to the polls.
1: Yeah, I mean, we as you know, after the primaries, we can obviously help campaigns, and we do help campaigns, and we do make sure that voters are not only getting out, traditional get out the vote types of efforts, door knocking, phone banking, but also, you know, we at the Mississippi Republican Party, since I've been chairman, have put a special focus on election integrity, just like the RNC is doing nationally. President Trump has led on this. But in the 2024 election cycle here in Mississippi, we recruited and deployed more poll workers and more attorneys throughout the state to make sure every legal vote was counted. And I'm proud of what our state party has done in that instance.
0: So what all will y'all be doing gearing up for the 26th election?
1: So right now what we've done is we've appointed an election integrity director at the party. We've appointed a grassroots director at the party. And what we're trying to do is make sure not only our county chairmen are informed, but they're ready, because those are the boots on the ground. Those are the men and women who have the connections in their local communities to make sure we have the bodies that are necessary to get out the vote. And we're trying to coordinate all that from the party. I tell our county chairman all the time, it's definitely a bottom-up organization, because they're the ones that are most important in the Republican Party. They're the ones that are out there talking to voters, getting voters to the polls, and making sure the Republicans are elected.
0: Obviously, the governor made a little news last week.
1: No, I didn't see that. What happened?
0: I wanted to get your thoughts on, you know, there was a lot of excitement, obviously,
1: from people who thought we could beat Benny Thompson this year. Obviously, you've got a nominee in two. I know you're going to work hard to try to get that person elected. That's not the most likely outcome in the second congressional district. What were your thoughts on congressional redistricting?
2: What I would tell you is anytime that you play a sport and the game is rigged from the get-go, that is, the district, congressional district 2 has been rigged for decades now because, you know, old Supreme Court precedent required the state to draw that as a majority-minority district. So, effectively, we did what our Constitution forbids us to do, which is draw a district based upon the color of someone's skin. As, you know, the recent Calais case came down from the Supreme Court, that is just repugnant to our idea of a colorblind society and what the Constitution requires. It's exciting the Supreme Court has gotten that right, but we still, as we sit here today, have an unconstitutional congressional district that Benny Thompson represents. And I agree. I think we will beat Benny Thompson. The governor was in a bind because a lot of governors around the country are getting a lot of pressure to do this. But unfortunately, we had already had our primaries in March. As we sit here today, Lucian, we're about 169 days from the general election. And even if you were to just invalidate the primary and the litigation that would ensue from that, you would have that litigation. We, the party, Republicans, would have to spend money on litigation, on lawyers, on legal fees to try to fight that in court. And, you know, it's just not enough time to turn around and get this done within 169 days. So I would much rather prefer that we spend our donors' money on getting Republicans elected rather than paying lawyers in the courtroom. So it was a tough decision for the governor. I think he made the right decision considering the cost and everything involved. But at the end of the day, Benny Thompson's days are numbered. And I will tell you this, it has nothing to do with Benny Thompson's race. Absolutely not. I mean, I've been trolled on social media. I tell people all the time, I don't care if he's white, purple, red, green. If he's a Democrat, then it's our job as Republicans to get him out of office because he does not hold the values and the principles that most Mississippians and, frankly, most Americans hold. And I would just ask your listeners, what has Benny Thompson done for the Mississippi Delta over the last three decades that he's been in Congress other than enrich himself? And so that's one of the main reasons he hasn't done a thing for the Mississippi Delta, and we've got to get rid of him politically, get him voted out of the congressional district too.
1: Do you think you can draw four congressional districts that are solidly Republican districts in Mississippi?
2: Yes, I do.
1: Okay.
2: Yeah.
1: You've seen maps that will achieve that.
2: We have seen maps. It's not some of the maps that you see online. You know, I know this is shocking that you can't believe everything you see online. Some of the maps you see online with, you know, plus 20 in all four districts is just dumb. It's ridiculous. But no, I have seen maps where they are politically Republican majority maps. And it has nothing to do with race. Supreme Court says states can draw their maps that are race neutral and that are driven by traditional redistricting values such as compactness, such as, you know, not splitting precincts, such as protecting incumbents, such as electing a particular party. And so I think that the state legislature will eventually do that, and I think we'll have a better congressional maps for that.
1: Do you think that we end up with districts that are competitive for Democrats if we do that? I mean, are we going to have purple districts in Mississippi?
2: I don't think it'll be purple districts. I think one of the dangers, and you hear this even from Republicans, is when you start redrawing these maps, there's just no numerical way to make them all more Republican than they are today. So, yes, I think there will be some lowering of Republican voters in some of these other districts, but I think this is necessary to get us to where we want to be.
1: But you still think they will be four winnable districts, even if one or two of them end up being a little more competitive?
2: I do, and I know some Republicans don't necessarily believe that, but I've looked at some of the numbers, and it looks pretty compelling to me that it will be four congressional districts that will be more likely to elect Republicans than not.
1: Yeah, that makes a lot of sense. Yeah. And I do think that's one way Mississippi was different than some of these other states. We had already had primaries. The other states have not yet had primaries,
2: yeah.
1: And we were unique that way.
2: And you know, I've talked to others about this. There's actually, I haven't seen any legal precedent against invalidating the primaries, but I haven't seen any for invalidating the primaries. You know, anytime a court finds a congressional district is invalidated under the Voting Rights Act, they do invalidate the votes, and they have to hold a special election.
1: Right. You stick with us for another
2: second? Absolutely.
1: Y'all stick with us. We'll have more with Chairman Mike Hurst of the Mississippi Republican Party coming up next.

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6: I'm Kelly Bennett for SuperTalk Mississippi News. Poultry is Mississippi's largest ag industry with an overall economic impact of $23.5 billion. Mississippi ranks sixth nationally in broiler production, producing around 710 million birds every year. Mike McCormick is the president of the Mississippi Farm Bureau Federation.
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12: 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Ooh.

0: Good morning, y'all. This is Lucian Smith in for Richard here on Mornings on Super Talk Mississippi. Have with us still Mike Hurst, chairman of the Mississippi Republican Party. Josh from Amory on the C Spire text line says, I thought the special session was for Supreme Court districts. And Josh, you're right. It was for Supreme Court districts, but there was talk of expanding it to include congressional districts. And so that's where that was coming from. And he canceled the special session altogether. But we were talking about this a little bit off the air, Mike. Tell us a little bit about what happened in Virginia, because it does, to me, show how sometimes the game really does seem to be rigged. Yeah. The Democrats are the ones who are doing it.
1: Yeah, so maybe your listeners don't know, but I was recently elected general counsel of the Republican National Committee, and so we had a number of lawsuits in that Virginia referendum. And basically what the Democrats in Virginia tried to do was they tried to change the constitutional process of redistricting Virginia. But in order to do that, their constitution requires a multi-step, multi-year process to actually change their constitution. And it requires the General Assembly to propose a constitutional amendment and then have a general election on those legislators and then come back the next year in that General Assembly and actually pass the constitutional amendment and then have a referendum on that constitutional amendment. But what the Democrats tried to do was in about a five-month period compress all that, just stick it all together, try to pass it, and they did pass it. And the irony is here, we in the RNC were trying to stop the referendum from happening because they did not follow all these constitutional requirements. But the Democrats kept saying, no, you have to let it play out before it can happen. And they did that because they thought the referendum was going to pass. And if they lost in the courts, they could just run to the courts and say, oh, you're violating the will of the people. They have done this. No, you violated the law. And fortunately, the Virginia Supreme Court did the right thing. They looked at the Constitution. They looked at what it required. And they said, no, you guys in the legislature completely violated the Constitution of Virginia, and they threw it out. And for us at the RNC, yes, we litigated that. We had about three or four lawsuits regarding that. But at the end of the day, the Democrats blew. They wasted almost $70 million
0: Amazing.
1: On that referendum trying to get it passed. And not even looking at the fact that their legislators, Democratic legislators, had just completely violated their state constitution.
0: And the goal in that redistricting was to create an overwhelming number of Democratic districts.
1: Yeah, it was going from a 6-5 Democrat-Republican congressional map to a 10-1. And if you looked at the congressional map that they created, your listeners may be familiar with the northern part of Virginia right beside the D.C. area, which is very liberal, very Democratic. And they would make these maps that extended all the way out to the Shenandoah Valley, all the way out to Newport News, all the way down to southern rural Virginia. And they even had a map that was in the shape, I'm not making this up, in the shape of a lobster, that because they wanted to gerrymander so much in order to make sure Democrats were elected.
0: It does seem, you look at the Northeast, you look at a bunch of democratically controlled states, it does seem like they are deliberately drawing districts that are deliberately gerrymandered to elect Democrats and leave Republicans with no representation in some places.
1: Yeah, I heard the vice president talk about this on the radio. If you look at a state like Massachusetts, people think of Massachusetts deep blue. Well, actually, almost 40% of the voters in Massachusetts are Republican.
0: Right.
1: Yet they don't have one single Republican congressman or woman representing Massachusetts. So to say that we here in Mississippi are trying to, remap our state in the congressional side to make it more favorable to Republicans when we have about 40% Democrats voting, I mean, I don't know how the Democrats are going to argue that Massachusetts has done it, but Mississippi cannot.
0: Somebody, if you've got questions or comments for the chairman, send us a text at 601-879-4395 at the C Spire text line. One person on here asks, would you support some sort of nationwide ban on gerrymandering? And along those lines, Mike, I'm curious, is there a better system for drawing districts than having partisan legislatures come up with districts that benefit their party?
1: Well, I think our Democratic Republic is set up this way, that we elect our representatives to represent our values, our principles. And I would remind your listeners, that's all that political parties are. We're just a group, if you will, or association of people, like-minded people who have come together and said, this is what we believe, this is what we want to fight for, and this is who we want to elect that reflect those values and principles. And that's all it is. And so even if you, I think if you try to come up with another system, it's going to default to our human nature, which is to try to do what we believe is right, whether it's a Democrat belief or a Republican belief. And right now, I think our system is the best system that, that there is.
2: Yeah, I don't think people necessarily realize how much, I mean, it's much more of an art than a science putting together districts.
1: Oh, yeah.
2: I mean, it's not obvious which, you know, if which county should go in which district. I mean, obviously, to your point, they've got to be contiguous, they've got to be compact, but there's nothing magical that tells you, well, you have to have, DeSoto County has to be in this district or you're not doing
1: that's
2: it, right.
1: Right. And I've heard people say, no, we just need to, you know, divide the state up four ways just across geographically. And I'm like, that doesn't work. You know, we have this principle, this constitutional principle that's called one person, one vote, and which means we have to have equal, close to equal numbers of people in each district in order to be fair so that one district doesn't have, you know, a million people and another district has 250,000 people. That would not be one person, one vote. So we got to make it fair.
2: Well, somebody on here, Joey the trucker on the C-Spire text line is asking why the Thompson district is so big. And that's the reason it's so big.
1: Yeah.
2: Because you've got it's geographically large to get enough people that you've got
1: that's exactly
2: equal numbers.
1: Right. The Delta is kind of rural, not kind of, the Delta is rural and sparse, and you have to make these districts bigger in order to encompass the numbers of people. Remember, at the end of the day, it's about numbers. It's about having every person has one person, one vote, that we are equal in numbers or close to be equal in numbers so that everybody has the equal representation in Congress.
2: So what are you, in terms of messaging that's coming out of the RNC and out of the White House, I mean, what all are you focused on and sort of excited about in terms of messaging as we get into November or get closer to November?
1: Yeah, I mean, I think promises made, promises kept. If you look at the immigration issue and our borders were completely open during the Biden administration. And that's not an exaggeration. There are literal videos of, you know, customs border agents having to take down fences and just illegal aliens flooding, literally flooding our country. And if you look at what President Trump has done, the border is more secure than it's ever been in history. In this last year, there have been zero releases of illegal aliens into the United States.
2: Wow.
1: The number of border apprehensions by Customs Border Patrol has fallen to about 94% lower than what it was during the Biden administration.
2: Because so, people just aren't coming.
1: Yeah, they're not coming because, hey, I got a crazy idea, Lucian. We're going to enforce our freaking laws. And so people aren't going to come and just, you know, think they can waltz into our country and take over our country, which is exactly what they were doing during the Biden administration. You know, I think the fraud issue is a huge thing. When you look at what's happened in Minnesota and you got almost $9 billion, with a B, billion dollars.
2: Amazing.
1: In money stolen by, you know, whether it's crooks or illegal aliens or foreign gangs or bureaucrats or liberal NGOs. I mean, the president has signed an executive order. He's put his vice president. I mean, can you recall when a vice president was put in charge of a task force? He's been put in charge of the fraud task force. And actually, one of my buddies, a former U.S. attorney from Pennsylvania with me when I was in the Trump administration, Scott Brady, is helping to lead that task force. And Scott's an incredible prosecutor and tenacious and would do a great job. So, and then, you know, I just think there's a lot that has been done over the last, you know, year and a half. And some would argue, and I would too, that more has been done in these last 17, 18 months that Trump has been in office than some presidents can accomplish in a four-year term. So, you know, we're going to keep fighting for that. The jobs numbers look good. The April jobs numbers came in at about 115,000 new jobs created, whereas the analysts predicted it was only going to be about 65,000. So the economy is booming. Stock market is booming. People are having jobs in record numbers. Wages are up. Trump keeps saying that we are in the golden age of America. And if you just look at the numbers and you look at how people are living, I think that's correct.
2: It's sort of extraordinary to be, you'd think you'd always have this, but it's nice to have somebody who doesn't think America's in decline.
1: Right.
2: And that decline is somehow inevitable.
1: Well, and it's nice to have somebody that, you know, the world fears and respects again. Because for the 4 years during the Biden administration, we were a laughing stock. The other countries did whatever they wanted to do, despite what America's goals were, and we don't have that anymore. Trump and Vance have made America first in their priorities, and I think that's good for all of us.
2: Well, it's what you want from your president. We've got about just 30 seconds left, Mike. Any final thoughts before we head out?
1: No, I would just encourage all of your listeners to we have elections in November. I would encourage you to get educated on those, and I would ask you to look us up at msgop.org, reach out to us. We'd love for you to get involved and help us elect some conservatives, Republicans come November.
2: That sounds great. Hey, Mike, thanks for being with us. We've had Mike Hurst, the chairman of the Mississippi Republican Party. This is Lucian in for Richard. Stick with us for more coming up after this break.

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0: morning, everybody. This is Lucian Smith in for Richard here on Mornings on Super Talk Mississippi. 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Quick 2 hours, Lance. It's feels like we just got here. It's already about to close out the 7 o'clock hour.
1: That's the way it rolls around here, man. The fastest 3 hours in the business.
0: That's exactly right.
1: When you're good too, you know, like I am, it makes everything so easy.
0: You've been killing it, my man. You've been killing it always. It's a good conversation with Chairman Hurst, and I tell you, I really liked hearing that he believes we can draw 4 good districts, because that's been my biggest hesitation. I've not sat down and done the work to figure out whether I think we can or not. But I trust Mike and his team have looked at it, and if we can draw 4 districts that are likely to elect Republicans, then that's probably something that we ought to be doing in Mississippi. But he does make a very good point. We've had the primary. There's going to be litigation. And I heard, you know, Secretary Watson made this point when he was on here. I mean, at the end of the day, a lot of work goes into running elections well. It's not like you just press a button at the Ladner Building in Jackson and magically, you know, all the ballots show up at all the ballot, all the polling places. I mean, it takes an incredible amount of work to get that all done correctly. And if this ends up getting stuck in litigation for weeks, you have the real potential for some problems. So even though I would rather we were changing it now, I understand why the governor made the decision that he did.
1: Well, 2 points there. I've seen quite a few of the map drawings, and you're like, yeah, who knows if this is actually going to work or not. I've seen the horizontal ones. I've seen it done where it's, you know, fairly representative of the 4 with the Delta kind of being sliced up in different places. The horizontal one is interesting because it does allow you to kind of get Tupelo in the north, Jackson in the central, Hattiesburg in the third, and then say the 4th being on the coast where you have population centers, all of them a little different. Again, I'm anxious to see how it will unfold when it does. The other point I would like to make is that my family's been a owner of land in the Delta, the South Delta, for many years, since the 40s. I haven't seen a road paved. I haven't seen maybe 2 red lights put up. Not a lot goes on there. And I'm 51, and I can tell you that I've seen more buildings torn down in the Delta over that time period than I've seen buildings constructed. And I guess my question would be, like, in 40 years, maybe 50, you would think that the Delta would have a little bit more going for it collectively, given the amount of resources, the richness of the land, and the ability to have unlimited space basically up against the river. Where it just seems to me there should be more going on in the Delta. And that's not me being vested in any way, but just something I notice when I go through the Delta. It's like stuck in a time warp. And, it's time for new leadership there. And, again, I don't have a problem with any color people. Like Mike says, it's not about race. It's about competency. It's about taking care of the people that need to be taken care of and those that have elected you to do that. And I just want to see progress in a place that has been stuck in zero and in neutral for so long.
0: I agree.
1: And, you know, again, that's no offense to the many great people that live there. There are so many wonderful folks in the Delta, and they've made that their home for generations, too.
0: Yeah, I do wonder whether there's a better way to draw districts. I don't have the solution, right? You know, and Chairman Hurst is right. They've got to be – there are rules that still apply. You know, you have to – it has to be contiguous, right? You can't go grab precincts from all over the state. They need to be generally compact. But, you know, some states have independent commissions that draw their districts, I worry that they become independent in name only, and there really are, you end up with partisan people who were technically independent trying to achieve some partisan end. And so he may be right. The best system we've got is voting on the people who vote on these districts, so that they're responsive to the general public. But it is you do look at these maps of the Northeast where, you know, 40 some odd percentage of the people are voting Republican in presidential elections, and there's not a single congressman from Massachusetts or from Connecticut, or, you know, Illinois, I think, has 17 congressional districts. about 40+% of people in Illinois vote Republican in presidential elections. There are three Republican congressmen.
1: Right. And so, I mean, the argument is an interesting one because these are things that have been going on for many years. It didn't just start yesterday, where Republicans, right, conservatives in many states have not had any real representation at all in Congress. And so you can see why there's an impetus here, especially in areas where you could do the redrawing, where there may be an opportunity, and you take advantage of that. It's
0: right.
1: Not based on race. That's what you're pulling away from. It's based on
0: party.
1: Political affiliation.
0: And you can, the law is crystal clear that if legislatures want to draw a district for a partisan advantage, that is legal. So that, you're absolutely right. Y'all, this is Lucian Smith here with Lance on Mornings on Super Talk Mississippi. We're coming up on a break. Stick with us for more after this. Coming up next is Fox News and Super Talk Mississippi News.

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1: News. I'm CJ Papacuse, CEO killer Luigi Mangione in state court this morning in New York City.
2: We will all see Luigi Mangione in court. That's because Judge Gregory Carroll, well, he's allowing cameras inside the courtroom as he announces his big decision whether to keep key evidence in this case in for the jury or toss it all out.
1: Fox's Eric Schaun outside the courthouse. It begins at 9:30 a.m. Eastern. Another warning from President Trump to Iran, posting on True Social, the clock is ticking. Oil is up on fears the war will resume. Major severe weather alert.
3: We're looking at a level 4 out of 5 alert for parts of Kansas, also southeast Nebraska, Iowa, and Minnesota. That's where the most powerful storms will be, which unfortunately coincides with that large hailstone risk.
1: Fox Weather's Britta Merwin. 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
5: Monday, partly sunny with a high near 90 degrees, south winds of 10 to 15 miles an hour, gusts as high as 20 miles an hour. Monday night, mostly cloudy, low around 73 degrees, southeast winds with gusts as high as 20 miles an hour. And Tuesday, a 30% chance of showers and thunderstorms after 1 p.m., mostly sunny with a high near 91 degrees, south winds with gusts as high as 20 miles an hour.
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7: 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A Republican lawmaker in Mississippi was arrested Friday in DeSoto County. State Representative Jeff Hale was pulled over around 9:50 p.m. by the Hernando Police Department for alleged speeding, then taken into custody and booked on additional charges of driving under the influence, reckless driving, and disorderly conduct, failure to comply with law enforcement. He's denying being under the influence and told the DeSoto Times Tribune that he was responding to a family emergency. The former firefighter told authorities that he had just learned his granddaughter was unconscious and being taken to the hospital.
8: I'm Commissioner Sean Tindall with the Mississippi Department of Public Safety. 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If you're not buckled up, you will be stopped and you will be ticketed. No warnings, no excuses, click it or ticket. 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Every trip, every time.
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7: It was a big weekend on the softball diamond. In Division I, Mississippi State won the Eugene Regional, earning a spot in the Super Regional round for just the second time in program history. The Lady Bulldogs beat St. Mary's Friday before using an Alyssa Faircloth no-hitter to blank the host team, Oregon, 4-0 on Saturday. They beat St. Mary's again Sunday to advance to the Norman Super Regional, which will be at Oklahoma. The winner there will advance to the Women's College World Series. Ole Miss fell in the Lubbock Regional. In Division 3, Belhaven beat Emory in a winner-take-all game Sunday to advance to their fourth Super Regional in program history. The Blazers will host Wisconsin Oshkosh with a spot in the D3 World Series on the line. 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

0: 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Lance, you say people complain that we talk too much about sports.
1: Every now and again, they'll let you know that this is not a sports show. That is from 3 to 6, Monday through Friday. And if we wanted sports, we would tune in. But no, actually, it's been a busy sports week. And
0: there's a lot going on there.
1: A lot going on. I mean, it's almost unlimited if you wanted to dig into every little layer.
0: I mean, I guess it's easy for me to say because I sometimes host, so I guess I'm not unbiased. But I've always thought that was one of the great things about the show that people like and liked going all the way back to when Paul was in this slot. There's a lot of information, there's a lot of analysis, yeah. They're great interviews, but it's not, you know, 6 o'clock in the morning, I don't want to get hit in the face with an analysis of tax policy or the Iran war. Like, you know, let me at least get to that second cup of coffee before you're gonna hit me with the heavy. And I like that we do birthdays and sports and all that. Like, I feel like people want that when they listen.
1: It was so funny learning to work with Paul because he had a certain way that he enjoyed doing sports, and it took me a while to figure it out because I'm one of those that I'm more analytical. I'll look at things. Oh well, the 347 average and 12 home runs and this and this. And Paul's like, cut that out. Quit talking numbers. It's too early in the morning. Just give them the scores. And I loved it. You know, he would get on me in the break. No. Cut that down a little bit. So I learned a lot about how to whittle it down to what's important. You know, and there's the stuff you need to cover, and then there's a lot of other items that are there and they're interesting. But you know, some folks, they don't want too much sports, and some are like, man, you can talk sports all you want. So, you know, it's trying to find that help, you know, that healthy
0: mix
1: and balance.
0: Trying to thread the needle, make it a little, you know, we want it to be enjoyable.
1: Well, and we had one of the comments back to our conversation earlier, George. He's like, man, being stuck in a time warp is where I want to be, and I hope to stay. And, you know, hey, look, that's the way I feel when I go to the Delta. My point being, I'd like to see some roads paved. I'd like to see some true leadership to represent all of the people that live in the Delta. I mean, that's really it. I'm not saying build more data centers or sell land to the Chinese or build skyscrapers on the river. That's not what I'm saying. What I'm saying is we need to see the Delta as an asset to the state.
0: I agree.
1: We need to collectively, it's kind of like Jackson. It's the capital city. You know, you want the capital city to be good. You want it to be beautiful. You want it to be safe. You want it to have a lot of good things going for it. Ironically, though, there's a part of the capital city that has not, and it connects to the same district that we're talking about. And it just seems that there's almost like a wall of progress that is just keeping things out. And I would like to know your opinion, as you are one that has traveled the state in the political arena. You know the people of the state of Mississippi, and you see some of these challenges. What do you see the future of the Delta looking like with good leadership?
0: You know, that's an interesting question, Lance, and I don't know the answer there. You know, it's got such a unique character. I would think that it is always going to be a deeply agricultural region of the state, mm-hmm. both because of the soil and how it's already being used now. But you're absolutely right. There has not been progress while he has been in leadership over there, and I think it's good to hear that. That sounds like that's coming to a close relatively soon.
1: Well, you have so many things that, I mean, like the history of the Delta to me is very unique. And, you know, I like studying the history of Mississippi before we were a state, before we were really even a territory. We were considered the Southwest of the U.S., right? I mean, there were so many flags that flew over the state. You had the Spaniards, the French, the English.
0: It's true.
1: A lot of mix and stuff. And really, Natchez was that kind of anchor. Nothing happened between Natchez and basically Georgia. Once you started kind of taming East Georgia from the creeks and, you know, things started changing and Natchez became less of the whole anchor. But the thing that was interesting to me about the Delta was the Quagaltum. A lot of people don't know who they are.
0: It's no,
1: an Indian I don't. Tribe that lived right along the river, really from a little north of Natchez all the way up to, say, about Marianna, Arkansas. And the story of Hernan Cortez and all that, that's one thing. But DeSoto's march through Mississippi is really interesting, especially as he dies on the other side of the river and his successor takes them on. But the history of that area, we don't hear about it much. There's just such a diverse Native American history, the mound builders and all that. And you go through the Delta, and you're like, where's the history? Why are we not? We got the Blues Trail, and I love that, and it's amazing. There's just so much more there that it seems like, with great leadership, you may be able to highlight these things and bring tourism into these areas. And even more study, and because this is such a unique place in our history and in this state that I think it's just missed sometimes. It's like, well, it's the Delta, and I hate that for it, because you have so many great things. You got the museums and the music and the history of the agriculture and the food. And I mean, it's just a wonderful mix of people. But again, not talking about skyscrapers, talking about paving some roads.
0: Yeah, no, that's right. The Delta is not going to turn into, Austin, Texas. But you're absolutely right. Bringing more people in there, taking advantage of such a unique, wonderful part of the state to bring in more, non-Mississippian international dollars there would be a real win for the state. And I know there have been efforts to do that. It's something the state continues to try to promote to get people there, but you're absolutely right. It's a great place, and we need more people coming in.
1: Yeah, I love my time there. Love the people, the food, the experiences. You know, it's something that it's in my blood. I'm born and was there.
0: From the Delta originally?
1: No, well, I mean, we've owned land there since the 40s. So basically, it's a place that my family on both mom and dad's side have congregated for generations. And I love the rural nature. I love it not being grown up and all that. But at the same time, there are –

0: Here's Sammy the Shovel here to tell you to call before you dig.
1: A lot of homeowners are working hard to create a loving home. Whether it's expanding that crowded deck, maybe a swimming pool, good times start with these additions. And that's why we respectfully ask you to first call 811 and have your utilities properly marked before you dig. It saves you from injury and expense. It's the law, and it's just the right thing to do. So call 811 before you dig. Remember us for your next project. Just call 811.
2: Probably good to have these Chinese folks owning farmland in the United States.
3: I did not see that.
2: And so that was something that I know some of our listeners have had questions about quite a bit. But he made a comment the other day, I think it was Saturday, when asked about foreign ownership of land in the United States. He said, I think it's a good thing to have the Chinese here owning land, because if you don't, land prices are going to plummet. If you don't, this, that, and the other is going to happen. And same with the Chinese and other immigrants coming here for education. And so that was a point he makes, is that we really kind of depend on that money coming in. And if we were to pull it out, then we're going to see a deflation in certain asset classes. And I guess that would be my question. Do you feel that is a comment that's going to affect Trump in the long run, and you know, the MAGA mindset? Or do you think that is something where he is very calculative and going, hey, we can't just throw everybody out. We can't do everything we want, because economically it's going to be problematic.
3: Yeah, I can't imagine that comment really hurting Trump with his base, just because I think he is unique in, you and I have talked about this before, he is relatively unique among politicians in that the base has such an affinity for him that he can get away with things that other politicians can't. Mm-hmm. You know, but he is a deal guy, right? I mean, he is a real estate deal guy, and so I think it makes sense that his instinct is more people buying land, doing land deals, is just an inherently good thing. It's not super shocking that that'd be his instinct, even though I think there are very real concerns about foreign ownership of land over here, and we know we can't trust the Chinese Communist Party.
2: Sure, you know, I mean, the balloon. I mean,
3: yes, exactly. In fact, when the president went over to China recently and met with their president, and they made everybody who went on the trip, nobody was allowed to take their phone,
2: right,
3: and every piece of, like, every little souvenir, everything they'd been given, they had to throw away before they could get on Air Force One. They did. My understanding is the president didn't even eat food they cooked, because they were worried about nanotechnology that the Chinese might put in there. So
2: no,
3: I think
2: no
3: the concerns
2: those
3: are
2: dudes,
3: real.
2: Man, goodness, I mean, I'm that's the way I feel. I think the Chinese concerns are extremely real.
3: Yeah,
2: And it's nice to see that we're actually preparing a little bit.
3: Absolutely.
2: You know, when you're going over there to say, hey, we can't. These are certain things that are off limits now.
3: Yeah, I could not agree more. Y'all stick with us. This is Lucian here with Lance on Mornings on Super Talk Mississippi.

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0: Good morning, everybody. This is Lucian here with Lance on Mornings on Super Talk Mississippi. 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And if you want to be part of the conversation, send us a text at 601-879-4395. A few people had thoughts on the Chinese owner, the foreign ownership of land in here. Mm-hmm. And you're right, it is going to be interesting to see politicians who, in a Republican primary in Mississippi, being affiliated with the president is a net positive. Right. You know what I mean? Bill Casty in Louisiana learned over the weekend that being on the wrong side of Trump is bad for your politics. But it is going to be interesting as we get closer to the 27 elections, whether Trump gets involved, whether some of these people who've taken positions that he now disagrees with, is that going to hurt their relationship? But it is going to be interesting as we roll into 27.
1: Do you have an opinion here on if I said, hey, Lucian, I know you're politically savvy, what would be three items, maybe three policy initiatives? What do you think, if done and completed between now and November, that Trump could really focus upon to energize the base, especially a youthful side of that base, to get out and vote, which are very important demographics to how he got elected last time? If you had three thoughts, what would be the 1, 2, 3, maybe, you think, not in necessarily any order, but that would be extremely important to kind of carry weight?
0: I think economics is the single biggest driver of voting behavior and people's general satisfaction with people who are in office. And so the Iran war is causing a lot of pain economically, with gas prices being so high and other things being so expensive as a result. And I think it is incumbent on the president to bring some sort of positive conclusion to Iran before November. I think if people need to feel like that going into Iran was a smart decision that was thought through, and they need to not be paying $150 to fill up a truck at the gas station.
1: So as we separate the economy and the markets, great job creation, obviously, it seemed like in this last report. I think we were higher than the projections significantly.
0: That's right.
1: So that's a good economic indicator. But we also look at market indicators. People say the Dow is this and oil is that. You know, economically speaking, would you say gas prices being in an area where, you're kind of being able to afford stuff a little bit more? I don't see you able to go out and change the inflationary prices of food and those things.
0: No, I agree. But the way people will feel that is at the gas pump, mm-hmm. when they go and they all of a sudden you can fill your truck up for $60 again.
1: One thing I also, knowing real estate a little bit, you have kind of a oddity here with a two-edged sword, because you have a lot of folks that you have, say, gotten out of rentals in the form of deportations and removing folks out. And at the same time, most homeowners want to see housing values go up. So when you have more supply, more homes, generally prices go down.
0: Right.
1: Do you find any risk there that, there's any decrease in, say, valuations, like the hedge fund managers and these big guys that manage a lot of rentals out there? Do you really want rent rates to come down if you're at the top? Or do you think that truly does help in the long run energize those that maybe could not afford rent and now they're kind of getting into the market? That's one of those weird ones to me.
0: That's an interesting
1: hard juggling
0: thought,
1: one. It's like juggling fiery bowling pins. Like, what's the right the right level of what you're looking for here? Do you need rent price to go down so people can afford it, or do you need rents to stay stable so the hedge funds and the managers are still cash flow positive on
0: right.
1: these things?
0: Yeah, no, I think that's a good question. I think getting rents lower certainly has a positive effect on younger people, because they're going to tend to be renters rather than homeowners.
1: Right.
0: But, I do think I think for most voters, the market's great, but it's going to be the real sort of dollars and cents in their weekly budget economic issues that are going to drive people.
1: Well, it made me think yesterday, eating dinner with the family and having a steak, and my sister was explaining, as they're kind of getting ready by the end of the week to go down to Seaside, and I think there's like five families, and all of them will go, and the kids and everything. But she was telling me the grocery bill that they, she went out on Publix, you know, and did all the ordering of food for basically breakfasts and waters and stuff like that. And it was like around $800. And I about flipped out of the chair. And she's like, well, I mean, this is for, you know, six families, basically breakfast, this, that, and the other. But, you know, at the end of the day, I mean, grocery prices are pretty high. You know, I mean, food prices, you go out, it's almost as affordable to, say, eat at a fast food restaurant as it is to go to the grocery and, you know, buy goods and prepare it yourself. Yeah, I don't, one of those things that always gets me a little bit with inflation is that, you know, do you ever perceive that it can come back down? Once you've paid these prices outside of oil, you know.
0: They get pretty sticky.
1: They get pretty sticky, don't they?
0: Yeah.
1: So, you know, and we've seen inflation at a much higher rate over a collective 4 years under Biden.
0: Right,
1: we've seen
0: that's
1: it accelerate a little bit now because of the Iran war. But do you feel that if we were able to resolve this within the next few months, that certain things are going to start giving you some relief?
0: I think
1: outside of oil.
0: Yeah, I think certain things can get. I mean, I think there will be downward price pressure in some areas, but you know, you're mostly going to see the growth not. You're going to see the inflationary rate slow rather than have it be less
1: then
0: expensive,
1: reduced,
0: would be my guess. But we're, I mean,
1: it's not going to go negative, what you're saying.
0: That's right. Yeah. That's right. And there may be some items where it'll get cheaper again. But you know, for the most part, you're not going to see things go in that direction. But, you know, we're getting into the summer season. That's the thing to keep in mind.
1: Driving time.
0: People are fixing to get in those cars. They're going to drive to the beach. They're going to drive to the mountains. They're going to drive wherever they're going. With kids out of school, they're going to be driving to activities, and you know, oil prices, gas prices that hurt in April are going to start hurting something serious in May, and prices are up almost 60%. Gas prices. I mean, it's something.
1: Well, and we've seen them. And if we look at it today, I mean, basically, you're looking at 107 on Brent, 103 on WTI. The Dow toyed with 50,000 last week. It was not able to, for the second significant moment in the last 6 months, unable to close above that number. And those are usually pretty significant psychological barriers, you know, 50,000. You know, you close above it at some point, and people start going, okay, it did it. It's like
0: right.
1: climbing the mountain and getting to the top of Everest, you know. Oh, we got there, and now we're at the peak. Do you think that the Dow, with the economy and the market seemingly performing okay right now, inflation a little higher, do you think that with the new Fed chairman coming in, Warsh, is he going to be a reduce rates guy, or do you think he's going to kind of keep them stable where they are? With inflation being a little higher, usually you reduce rates to get inflation in control. If inflation has accelerated a bit, do you think the new guy is just going to kind of stand pat for a minute?
0: Yeah, my guess is they're going to stand pat because the economy does seem like it's pretty hot right now, and there's the risk of more inflation. But I certainly get the sense that the president has probably told him he wants to see rate cuts.
1: Yes.
0: So you're probably going to be a little bit, you know, I'm sure he is going to, I'm sure he's got some instructions from the president, but I think he's going to be in a tough situation with the president wanting one thing, but maybe some of the other economists saying we need to take our time and let things cool down a little bit.
1: We've covered some ground here. In the, you know,
0: we sure have.
1: So, you know, there's some items there that you think, if kind of in order, you know, line them up, if you kind of get some of these things in the minds of people and you're able to communicate the successes. And that's the other thing. Sometimes it seems that there's, you know, so much information these days. There's something happening every day. How do you really tunnel that message?
0: Well, it's why I think simple things make for good messaging. And I think the Iran war is the biggest risk that the president has going into November, because if it works out, I mean, if we come to a successful resolution there and it feels like it was worth the damage that was done, then I think people will be very pleased with the president. I think it potentially is helpful to him. I think if you're still looking at astronomical gas prices and people get the impression that maybe we didn't really plan that one all the way out and have a good exit strategy and think around corners, then I think that's going to be very punishing on the president, because this was something that clearly was a choice that the administration made. And so I think that's going to be that has to resolve well for it to work out well for the president.
1: Well, you also have a report out today that it seemingly Iran is getting to that point with oil and, you know, inability to, let's say they have shortages, things such as that, you know, people lining up in the streets,
0: right,
1: wanting gas. So, do you feel that the patience Trump has exhibited in not rebombing them is bringing more logical minds to the table?
0: I don't know. Yeah. We're gonna. I mean, their system is so complicated because you have so many different people who are part of making decisions. I heard Secretary Rubio talk about that. That, you know, when you'd go back and forth, and they'd have to have the Republican Guard, and then these other folks would have to look at it, and then somebody would have to find out where the Supreme Leader was hiding and get him to sign off on it. So it's tough to get a read there. Y'all, we're coming up on a break. Stick with us. We've got JT Mitchell coming up next from Super Talk News. This is Lucian Smith here on Mornings on Super Talk Mississippi.

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8: 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A Republican lawmaker in Mississippi was arrested Friday in DeSoto County. State Representative Jeff Hale was pulled over around 9:50 p.m. by the Hernando Police Department for alleged speeding, then taken into custody and booked on additional charges of driving under the influence, reckless driving, and disorderly conduct, failure to comply with law enforcement. 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The former firefighter told authorities that he had just learned his granddaughter was unconscious and being taken to the hospital.
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15: Welcome back. This is Lucian Smith here on Mornings on Super Talk Mississippi. With us in studio is JT Mitchell, the news director, Super Talk Mississippi News. JT, how you doing, bud?
16: Lucian, 2 weeks in a row. Good to see you.
15: Hey, it is great to start the week with you, my friend. So you were supposed to have a busy Wednesday. Are you going like on vacation now instead of covering the special session?
16: No, I'm sure plenty of headlines will come up, but I am not mad at the governor for calling off the special session. You know, for those of you out there, some inside baseball is, as a newsroom, we're keeping up with the specials, or with sessions in general, covering it like a blanket. It's long, it's fast, it's furious. And then when the governor says there is going to be an extra session, you know, just morale goes down a little bit.
15: I bet.
16: But we do it for the listeners, for the readers. And so if there was a special session, we'd be covering. But we're not mad at Governor Reeves for giving us a break.
15: Well, good, good. Any, I mean, have you heard, did you listen to the interview with Chairman Hurst a little bit?
16: I did. And hopefully he got to some of these loud people on social media out there. You know, I can't get on social media right now without seeing somebody angry at the governor for calling off the special session. Nobody really cares about the state Supreme Court map. Reminder, that's what it was supposed
15: right,
16: to be about.
15: That's right.
16: They care about the congressional map. And there's a lot of loud Republicans out there who want it to be done by the end of this segment.
15: Right.
16: Mike Hurst, the GOP chair, who is on with you, and Governor Reeves seem to be on the same page that the timing is just impossible if you are a Republican. I mean, you are exactly 5 months and 2 weeks from November's general election. You know what you got to do? You have to get lawmakers back. Get a map together you think would have four congressional seats. Invalidate primary results. Hold a new primary election and get it all done while battling the inevitable litigation
15: right
16: before November 3rd. It's pretty unrealistic if you look at it objectively. A lot of people don't see it that way, though. But Mike Hurst and Governor Reeves seem to be on the same page with that. I mean, even Michael Watson, our Secretary of State, is like, just don't do it right now. You know, there's no reason to rush it because you've already had primaries.
15: The most telling thing to me about it is that, as far as I know, and if you've seen something different, tell me, JT, I mean, President Trump is pretty outspoken if he thinks you did something wrong. You know he does not like Congressman Thompson. If he thought the governor made a mistake, I think we would have seen some nasty Truth Social post by now, wouldn't you think?
16: He definitely would have Truth Social, if that's the verb you're supposed to use.
15: Okay.
16: I mean, he would have. I have no doubt about that. And I also have no doubt that him and Reeves are talking.
15: Right, exactly.
16: I mean, and Governor Reeves talks more to the White House than most of these people out there complaining. And that's just how it is. He's the governor of the state. And you see all these maps, these mock maps on social media. Both Governor Reeves and Mike Hurst mentioned them, where these national political, I don't even want to call them experts, commentators, put out these mock maps based on recent election results and say, here's how you do it, Mississippi. Well, these people have never stepped foot in this state. I mean, I saw one the other day where they split the coast in half. There's not a congressman that wants to represent half the coast. They want the whole coast because, you know, for example, they're focused on shipbuilding or military in D.C.
15: Right.
16: You now have to take two people to the meeting. There was another map that splits up Rankin County. I bet Rankin County Republicans don't want that to happen. And so this is going to have to be a calculated effort if Republicans want what they think is a 4-0 map. But there are still concerns that I'm hearing from lawmakers, politicos, that if you don't do it right, you still open up to a potential purple situation right. in a couple districts.
15: And that would be the worst case scenario for Republicans.
16: It would, especially if you look at the DeSoto County area. I'm not predicting demographics, but it's only natural the closer you are to a major city, the bluer it might get. When you start distributing Democratic votes from District 2, especially up north, maybe toward the coast, what do you do with Jackson? I mean, there's a lot of questions.
15: Right. This is one that taking some time to do it right makes sense. So,
16: hey, he said 169 days. That's 5 months, 2 weeks. I don't think anybody in the world could probably get it right in that amount of time.
15: Well, what else is going on around the state, JT?
16: Well, it was you talk about getting a break. We did not get a break this weekend, and that's okay. We had lots of sports happening. I heard y'all are a sports show now.
15: We are a sports show.
16: The listeners
15: that's right.
16: want to know about sports. now it's a big weekend. USM got the Sun Belt regular season title in baseball. Ole Miss and State did not win their series, but SEC tournament play begins this week. I heard you talking about Mississippi State softball heading to the Super Regional. That's a big deal. And then Ole Miss softball fell in the Lubbock Regional. Belhaven, the Belhaven women's softball
15: team. Let's not forget about Belhaven.
16: No, and they're great.
15: Which we did not get to, JT. You're the one who's bringing this topic. Well done.
16: 2 years ago, Belhaven was runner-up in the College World Series. They're trying to do it again. They won their own regional. It was here in Jackson. And now they'll get to host the Super Regional against Wisconsin Oshkosh this week, trying to make it back to the D3 World Series. So big weekend of sports. We did have some alleged crime we covered involving a state lawmaker.
15: What happened there?
16: Yeah, so, I mean, we're talking a lot about DeSoto County today. State Rep Jeff Hale, he got pulled over for speeding in DeSoto County by the Hernando Police Department over the weekend, and he was taken into custody and charged with DUI, excessive speeding, reckless driving, disorderly conduct, failure to comply. Doesn't look like a good situation on the surface level. Now, he did issue a statement saying that he wasn't drunk. He wasn't on drugs. Representative Jeff Hale says, and this is the interesting side of it, because I wasn't there. I'm not the court. I'm not law enforcement. I just have both sides. And he said that they had a family emergency. His granddaughter was unconscious.
15: Oh, gosh.
16: Was not breathing. He got a call from his son and his daughter-in-law informing him of that. Now, Representative Hale is a former firefighter, 28 years, and he said he just went in first responder mode, got in the car, booked it, trying to get there. But when he got pulled over, he was visibly distraught. That's why police thought he was drunk.
15: Can't imagine not being visibly distraught if that's the news you just got.
16: So he will try to fight it August 26th in municipal court.
15: Well, I hope his granddaughter's okay.
16: Me too. Whether drunk or not, I hope his granddaughter is okay.
15: And she's not drunk.
16: She's not. She hopefully is not drunk.
15: Yeah.
16: And alive.
15: Well, JT, what else is going on? You got any other stuff now that we no longer have the special session?
16: Well, you know, we sit here and we do talk about how we might get a break because of this special session not happening. But unfortunately, in radio and news in general, there's pockets of topics that dominate the conversation. I foresee redistricting being one of those pockets that we're just talking about until November, January.
15: And the governor said as much, right? That even though he's not doing it at this week's special session, he does expect redistricting to happen.
16: He said by the 2027 elections, which would, I don't think, be congressional. That would be statewide only.
15: Right.
16: By then, because he also wants the Supreme Court map to be redrawn, and he wants the legislative map to be redrawn, because there were some rulings we covered last year where in the Hattiesburg area, the Chickasaw County area, DeSoto County area, they were deemed to be diluting black voting power. Now, with this Calais decision that says race cannot be a predominant factor in drawing any maps, I mean, that's giving, whether you're a Republican state or a Democratic state, broader leeway to redraw based on party affiliation or values. We're in the South. A lot of this conversation is what Southern states are doing. Sure, Louisiana, Alabama, And Mississippi and many others are trying to redistrict to favor the people who wear red. But we can't forget, Democratic states are doing the same thing.
15: Right. And have for a long time. And we've talked about it a little bit with Chairman Hirsch. You look at a place like Massachusetts that has absolutely no Republican representation.
16: Yeah, I believe California just redrew their map as well.
15: Virginia tried to.
16: They tried to, and there was some wild stuff there in Virginia. I know you guys have been covering that. But this is one of those decisions, and if you're a Democratic-led state, you should be doing the same thing. Objectively, if Republican-led states are going to do it, why not you try to redraw your maps as well? Because this is now the law of the land, right? This is what the Supreme Court put down.
15: I hope at some point we can develop a better system than this arms race about drawing the right number of districts for your partisan advantage. But I also think if the map is getting effectively rigged in Democratic states, then Republicans need to also do what they can so that they've got a fair shot at things.
16: That's right. So we're covering a lot. The Jackson bribery trial, you can go find that story at supertalk.fm. Still on pace for a July 13th start date.
15: Wow.
16: That's Hinds County District Attorney Jody Owens, former Mayor Chokwe and Tarlamumba, and former Councilman Aaron Banks. Bribery charges they will face, they will argue, less than 2 months from now.
15: Goodness gracious. Lots of news out there. JT Mitchell, News Director, Supertalk Mississippi News. Thanks for being with us, JT.
16: Thanks, Lucian.
15: Stick with us. We got final thoughts coming up next.

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0: Welcome back, everybody. This is Lucian Smith here with Lance on Mornings on Super Talk Mississippi. 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I know I say it every time, Lance, man, but 3 hours.
1: Yeah, well, I got one more for you.
0: Hit me.
1: Time to drop this one in the bucket. Holy smokes, Trump Education Secretary Linda McMahon just found out that dead people were getting student loans from the federal government, billions of dollars wasted. There were bots, quote-unquote, ghost students, dead people getting these loans.
0: Really?
1: So on and so forth. Now, that begs the question. Obviously, bots are something that are being used by artificial intelligence. One chunk of the Big Beautiful Bill had a regulatory element in there for AI, where it would either have been regulated by the federal government or the states would have been granted, you know, basically the way it is now. They're kind of in charge of this stuff.
0: Yep.
1: So that chunk got thrown out of the Big Beautiful Bill, so it still kind of reverts back to the states. Do you have a fear that maybe we're getting a little ahead of ourselves with AI, given that you see so much fraud being used through that type of system? Again, not saying AI is bad. What I'm saying is, obviously, bad actors are going to use the best tools available to get what they want.
0: Yeah. You know, I don't know the solution, because I think, you know, J.D. Vance has made this point. I think he's right. If we overregulate AI in this country, we risk falling behind the Chinese and some of our other adversaries. And the last thing we want is for them to win here. But the AI stuff is extraordinary, Lance, especially for fraud. I heard somebody speak the other day. You know, now they can make voice recordings that are AI generated, but convincing enough that, like, if I got a call from you, I would think I was talking to Lance. You would think you were talking to a member of your family. And so, you know, whereas before you had these sort of email kind of scams, now you're going to have your mom call and say, hey, our credit card was just declined. Would you mind sending us, you know, some Target gift cards? And they're talking about how you got to get ready almost with, like, secret words you use with the sort of people you'd have those conversations with. So when you get the call that's like, hey, Lance, it's Lucian, can you wire me some money? I've had this issue. I'll take care of you. You've got somebody, you're able to know, well, you're not really Lance. You're some sort of AI bot. But, yeah, the scammers are going to use whatever technology they can get, and the AI just gets better and better. But it's scary, honestly.
1: It is.
0: I mean, it what it is capable of doing, I don't think people realize how transformational it already is and is gonna be.
1: That's it, isn't it? I mean, you have this mix of reality and fantasy. You have this mix of the true and the real that we're used to versus
0: right.
1: the automation and the social media world, where it's there's two things blending at a time in history where we've never seen something like this. I don't think maybe the industrial age, or you know, you go back in time, there could the Bronze Age when they learned how to do a couple things with tools. But this is one of those things that's going to be extremely impactful economically,
0: absolutely,
1: socially, so on and so forth. So I guess that, you know, is kind of my question is, do we need a federal umbrella so that everybody's on the same page, or do you feel that it's going to work better? And you always have these states' rights arguments. Again, we always want our states to have the type of rights that they need, those granted to them by the Constitution, and those was not inferred, you know, to the federal government, you get to the state. But this seems to be a little interesting in that there's really no clear answer. But as you stated, overregulation leads to one thing, underregulation
0: right.
1: leads to the other. Who should be in charge of this stuff?
0: Yeah, I think this is one, and I'll be honest, I've not spent a ton of time thinking about the regulation, but to me, this seems like one that needs to be regulated at the federal level rather than the state level, because AI is online, right? Like, everybody's accessing the same systems. And so I don't know that you can have patchwork regulation where there's one set of rules in California and one set in Georgia and one set in Mississippi. You probably do need a federal regulatory structure, but it's got to be something that doesn't slow it down. And somebody on the C Spire text line says we're going to regret letting it get this far, that AI is dangerous. I share those concerns that AI is dangerous and potentially a not just an economic threat, but a broader threat. We cannot let other countries beat us to the punch. And I don't think you want to live in a world where the Chinese Communist Party is controlling better AI tech than we are, because that they're going to use it just like the scammers are going to use it. Countries are going to use it on each other for their advantage, and we want to be the folks who are winning that race. So it's hard to know if
1: you are winning it, right?
0: I mean, yeah, no, that's exactly
1: that's the
0: right.
1: Other side is there's not really a an Excel spreadsheet that gives you everything you want to know about what the Chi-Coms are doing or what Russia's doing with it or what we're doing. So it's this big Borg of information, and you kind of have to sift through it at your own leisure and at your own risk, because you don't really know what's right or wrong, what's true, what's generated.
0: Well, and you, to that point, and somebody brings this up on the text line too, you know, you're going to keep seeing more and more high quality videos that are completely false, but that are designed to stir people up, because that's what the Russians, the Chinese are trying to do over here, is divide us. And so I think you're going to keep seeing, I mean, you can imagine after the 2020 election, if you had some video of Biden saying, oh, absolutely, we stole the election and here's how we did it, the way that would have inflamed people. So, y'all, thanks for letting me spend Monday morning with you. It's always a wonderful 3 hours. This is Lucian Smith here for Richard with Lance on Mornings on Super Talk Mississippi. Coming up next is Fox News, followed by Super Talk Mississippi News.
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3: News. I'm Therese Crowley. President Trump urging Iran, come back to the table fast or there'll be nothing left.
4: This appears to be the final warning from President Trump, warning Iran that if it doesn't make a deal, he's going to end the ceasefire and resume bombing and full-scale combat operations, perhaps with Israel as well. Posting on Truth Social, quote, for Iran, the clock is ticking and they better get moving fast or there won't be anything left of
3: Fox's it. Fox's Lucas Tomlinson in Dubai. While Israel says it took out the ISIS terror commander in the Bekaa region of Lebanon. Luigi Mangione in a pivotal court hearing whether the gun in his backpack from a Pennsylvania McDonald's can be admitted in his trial for gunning down United Healthcare CEO Brian Thompson in Manhattan. And a South Carolina news conference by the Alec Murdaugh defense team with what they call developments for his retrial for killing his wife Maggie and son Paul. America's listening to Fox News.
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6: Monday, partly sunny with a high near 90 degrees, south winds of 10 to 15 miles an hour, gusts as high as 20 miles an hour. Monday night, mostly cloudy, low around 73 degrees, southeast winds with gusts as high as 20 miles an hour. And Tuesday, a 30% chance of showers and thunderstorms after 1 p.m., mostly sunny with a high near 91 degrees, south winds with gusts as high as 20 miles an hour.
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8: I'm Kelly Bennett for Super Talk Mississippi News. Voters in the Hancock County School District will head to the polls tomorrow to decide whether or not to approve the renewal of a $49 million bond for upgrades at several campuses. Superintendent Rhett Ladner told WLOX the district can make the needed repairs without raising taxes because they're renewing a bond that was approved by voters in 2019, which is set to expire. District leaders say many school buildings need repairs. They have leaky roofs or failing air conditioning systems. At Hancock High, the bond would fund a new band hall, redesign traffic patterns to improve safety, and a new parking lot. They also want to expand classrooms to keep up with growth at elementary schools, safer entry points, updated learning spaces, and new facilities for the fine arts.
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8: Governor Tate Reeves expects state lawmakers to redraw congressional, state legislative, and state Supreme Court lines ahead of the 2027 elections. As Mississippi GOP Chair Mike Hurst explains, the fact that our state has already held its primaries is coming into play in a big way.
11: And even if you were to just invalidate the primary and the litigation that would ensue from that, you would have that litigation. We, the party, Republicans, would have to spend money on litigation, on lawyers, on legal fees to try to fight that in court. And, you know, it's just not enough time to turn around and get this done within 169 days. So I would much rather prefer that we spend our donors' money on getting Republicans elected rather than paying lawyers in the courtrooms.
8: The general election is coming up in November.
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0: Good Monday morning on the 19th day of May 2026. You are listening to the Schwartz and Associates Injury Lawyers Legal Power Hour. Patrick Wooten, Jake McDaniel on this Monday morning. Beautiful Monday morning outside. So I hope everyone had a safe and healthy and fun weekend. So, Mississippi State softball fans, you had a good weekend as you have advanced to the Super Regionals to take on the University of Oklahoma, which is great. And I actually counted, I think, 9 of the 16 women's softball programs are from the SEC Super Regional, which is great. And the father of a daughter who has played softball for the last 13 years, it's fun to watch. And as we will enter her senior year starting, this summer in high school, it'll be great.
1: We got Belhaven too.
0: Yep, Belhaven made the Super Regional.
1: The first team, or the team that they were playing in the first round, was on my flight back to Jackson.
0: Okay.
1: It was full, clearly. But, good for Belhaven. I know they had a good run a couple years ago.
0: They did. I know the pitcher who was the key, Kennedy Carruth. She's now married. And if you're listening, Kennedy, I'm sorry, I don't remember your married name. But she actually coached for a couple seasons of MRA, where my daughter plays softball. She was the pitching coach, and now she's an assistant coach at Belhaven. So, yeah, they made the Super Regional, which is great. The men's SEC baseball tournament starts this week.
1: It's time.
0: Yep. So that'll be a good time. So if you're a sports fan, it's fun. Mm-hmm. It is softball, baseball, and in college is rocking and rolling. So it is a great time. So that's makes a lot of fun for sure. So a couple ways for you to join us on the show. You can call us on the Super Talk call line, 888-808-8637, or you can text us on the Ceasefire text line, 601-879-4395. Throwing out today, topic of the day, what game show would you be successful on? So I want you to chime in and say, what game show, do you see you would be a success on? I think I would have been good on Jeff Foxworthy, Are You Smarter Than a Fifth Grader?
1: Oh, I'd be terrible. I'd be terrible. That show made me feel...
0: Made you feel like you needed to go back to fifth grade?
1: Honestly, yeah. Yeah, it made me want to call Parkland Academy and say, what are we doing?
0: That's right.
1: It didn't stick.
0: Maybe you're a match game kind of guy.
1: That may be true. Yeah, something way simpler.
0: That's
1: sure.
0: Right.
1: Family Feud is probably more my style.
0: But see, it's funny you say Family Feud. I thought about that as yesterday as I was kind of coming up with topics. I was like, Family Feud. But I'm like, who are going to be because I think it's five. Who are going to be the four other people from my family that I would put on? I'd put my wife. I'm going to put my son who's 30. I have a daughter who's about to be a senior in college. I think she would be really good. And then it's like, it leaves me with one other. It's like, do I put my sister? Do I put my brother-in-law? It's like...
1: Now that you mentioned the team, I don't think I could put together a grade A team to win Family Feud. I was just thinking about myself personally.
0: Yeah, yeah. You're going to take it. It's Jake versus another family is what it is. They're changing up the format.
1: Now I regret that. My bad.
0: Okay. I'll let you retract that. It's like the whole thing when you're in the courtroom going, Your Honor, yes, I retract that,
1: Please everyone forget I said that.
0: Yeah.
1: Essentially.
0: So I knew it was going to make people think. So I like Ricky and Aberdeen, the Gong Show.
1: Gong Show.
0: You're way too you're way too young. I mean, the look on your face right there just said it all. Dang. You'll have to Google what the Gong Show was. It was the craziest thing ever. As Lance shakes his head.
2: Oh, definitely. The Gong Show, Let's Make a Deal. Some of those were absolutely pioneering in what they did.
1: I did like Let's Make a Deal.
0: Mm-hmm. Maybe it would be Love Connection for you, Jake. Maybe you go...
2: the match game.
1: I feel like Patrick's suggestions are getting a little insulting here.
0: Hollywood Squares.
2: That's one of the top 10, actually.
0: Dancing with the Stars? How about that?
1: Definitely not. Nope. You can scratch that one off. That one's out.
0: Yeah.
2: I'm a master tap dancer, so yeah.
1: I don't know. I may have to stick to the Who Wants to Be a Millionaire multiple choice thing.
2: I would go with anything Richard Dawson. That would be, you had Family Feud and any of the ones that he was on. Or what's the crazy guy's name? that was the CIA operative that did like the dating game and all that.
0: Chuck Woolery. Yeah. There was Chuck Woolery too, who was all over.
2: Yeah, but as far as Barris, just because he was so crazy.
0: Yeah,
2: you know, he was a CIA agent, hitman, and a game show.
0: I know, which is hilarious.
2: So I think anything with Richard Dawson hosting or Chuck Barris, I would do well in those.
0: I mean, Richard Dawson ended up marrying one of the contestants from the Family Feud.
2: Yeah, he laid that kiss on her.
0: Yep.
2: And was like,
0: yeah, they ended up getting married. So now Jake's Googling.
2: Jake's like, what are these shows you're talking about? Yes.
0: And Andy, thank you for the correction that today is May the 18th. That means I need to make the font bigger on my phone. It's not
1: Andy.
0: It's not May the 19th, so because clearly I can't read the date on my own cell phone, which is what I always do right before the show.
1: Oh, the price is right.
2: The first three, if I remember, the one that gets the credit for it's going to be Information Please. That was the first game show, like 1938, and it was basically a panel of experts answered difficult questions. Mm-hmm. You know, Truth or Consequences. That was a 1940s one, and it was on radio before TV. So, absolutely one of the first televised game shows.
1: That
2: contestant faced silly stunts if they failed to answer the question in time. So you can see that they were getting on it here back in the 30s and 40s. And then CBS Television Quiz was the third one, 1941.
0: Gotcha.
2: And that was one of the ones that they say was the first regularly scheduled. But, I mean, it just took off. What's My Line? The Price is Right after that.
0: Yeah.
2: Price is Right, I think, was the longest running and still is.
0: I think I got it for you, Jake. Double Dare from Nickelodeon.
1: Okay. Maybe I was thinking we probably should go in the Nickelodeon range.
0: That's right.
1: That's probably more my stuff.
2: $54,000 pyramid.
0: That was good.
2: Remember that was the whammy guy?
1: Yep.
2: No whammies.
0: Yep. Yeah, so Louise did say Password. From the 662 password. Then we got from the 870 area code Jeopardy. So, I mean, see, Jeopardy, I love watching Jeopardy, but I mean, and I can, it depends on the categories.
1: Oh, yeah.
0: That would all, like history, I would do well. Sports, I would do well. If they gave a law question, I would do well. But if they start getting into like Shakespearean quotes and things like that, I'm out of luck.
1: Yeah, I don't think I could win half of that board as far as the questions.
0: Yeah. I mean, they had Celebrity Jeopardy, I noticed, was on like last week. But shockingly, like they did really well. Like some of the people on the end, I watched the semifinals, was one, and I was like, wow, these people like actually are killing it on that
1: these
0: show.
1: People, yeah, they do surprise you.
2: But I think Family Feud's probably the most, it's easy.
0: It is.
2: It's one of those, Price is Right's pretty easy if you've ever bought anything.
0: Yeah.
1: Right.
2: The games are set up for you to win them.
0: Yep.
2: And then Family Feud is set up for, basically common words that would be, describing of this event.
0: Yep.
2: And most people can get four out of those five right. It's that fifth one that you

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1: And he went back and watched all the episodes and found out there was a pattern. There was like an 8 algorithm pattern to the whammy coming in. And he ran the table. He never once hit a whammy in the whole thing. And so the show thought he cheated, which he didn't, because he just went and watched a bunch of episodes. So it's a really interesting thing that I thought was cool. So to tell the truth, I remember that one, to tell the truth. I think that was way back from like the 50s or something like that. I do remember that is where. And then I do laugh. Ricky in Aberdeen said, Ray from Everybody Loves Raymond did a pitiful job on Celebrity Jeopardy last night. Oh, so man, that must have been Ray Romano.
2: Oh, I'm Ray.
1: And then Andy said, my wife would be great at The Price is Right. So that is.
3: I wonder if they're using current prices today.
1: I think it's filmed in California. So are you using California prices compared to like the national average? I've often wondered that because, you know, things are cheaper here than they would be in California.
4: I think they ought to just, you know, every question should be around what's a gallon of gas today in Minnesota? Or, you know, you'd get somebody like, oh, 504, no, 507, and 602.
1: Up 56% from the start of the year in gas prices.
3: I mean, if you asked me California, I'd probably just say, okay, what are we paying? And then
1: I'd be like, that's one arm is what that is in California. Yep, no, now it's an arm and a leg as prices have gone up. I mean, I feel they granted, I have to put premium in my car. And Saturday, I rolled in on fumes. I mean, I literally was down to less than a gallon of gas, which is a terrible thing. Don't do that, people. $106 to fill up my tank. I mean, it was like the start of the year. It was like $62 to fill up my tank. I mean, it's brutal right now. So, just killing us. So, well, you are listening to the Schwartz & Associates Injury Lawyers Legal Power Hour on May the 18th. Not May the 19th. I'm just getting you prepared. Tomorrow's May the 19th. We'll be back. We're going to talk about what really makes up a personal injury claim. What kind of damages can you claim in that? And then additionally, we're going to talk about what's a typical day at the office for Jake McDaniel. That will be another segment we have here on the show this morning. And we'll be back right after this.

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0: Science digging deep in the archives here on the Schwartz and Associates Injury Lawyers Legal Power on the 18th day of May. Patrick Wooten, Jake McDaniel on this beautiful Monday morning. So appreciate you listening to the show. We did get Hollywood Squares was another one that chimed in on favorite game shows. And then Skip and Pearl said The Price is Right uses manufacturer's suggested retail prices in California.
1: Brutal.
0: Which would clearly skew, like, think about it. Like, from here, you'd have to, in your mind, go, okay, how much am I going to add? 10%, 20%?
2: I'm like, Jake, double it.
0: Yeah, to what you normally pay. But a couple ways you can join us, as you can see many folks already have, on the C Spire text line, 601-879-4395. Chime in with what game show you would do great at. Or you can call us on the Super Talk call line, 888-808-8637. You know, we love to talk to our listeners, answer any legal questions you may have, and you know, always makes the show more fun. But as I teased before the break, you know, you'll generally hear the term, you know, oh, that's a personal injury law firm, or that's a personal injury attorney. And most people really may not know exactly what does that mean. So what A qualifies as a personal injury versus an intentional tort or a different kind of civil action or a criminal matter. So what do we do at Schwartz and Associates and other PI firms across the country? So if you think about personal injury, it is you as an individual have received an injury. You've been injured in some form through an action that is not intentional. And that's the key to it. So it's you're stopped at the stop sign and someone's just not paying attention and they run in the back of you. That is a personal injury. Well, you're sitting at the stop sign and, you know, your ex-boyfriend sees you and is still mad that you broke up with him and runs into the back of you on purpose. That is not a personal injury. That is an intentional tort. Mm-hmm. So completely different, you know, legal action that would be required, different statute of limitations, probably going to void the auto insurance if it was an action that was done intentionally. So when you have a motor vehicle accident and normal negligence happens, like I saw yesterday on Lakeland Drive, went to pick up my wife and daughter who were flying back from a trip to the Caribbean where they had been for 5 nights and saw a wreck on Lakeland Drive, and actually a pretty bad looking wreck because they had the westbound lanes of Lakeland closed at about 8 o'clock last night. But that's going to be a personal injury. So you get a couple different claims arising out of a personal injury. I'll throw the first one to you. Property damage. What is that, Jake?
1: Whenever your vehicle is damaged in one of these negligence claims, you have the right to basically recover the value of that vehicle at the time of the wreck.
0: Mm-hmm.
1: So the insurance company or the liable insurance company for the driver that may have hit you and is at fault, they are responsible for putting that money back in your pocket in the form of repairs, or if the car is totaled, they'll give you the value of the vehicle at the time.
0: Yep. And so they're able to fix it. They're generally going to put you in a rental car.
1: Sure.
0: So they will do that for you while it's being fixed. If they total it, and what most people think, I think this is where you and I have had conversations with clients when they're like, the insurance company's totaling my car, and they're like, but I can still drive it, you know.
1: Yeah.
0: But it doesn't mean 100%.
1: Sure.
0: You know, it's really 45-ish%, 50% of the, you know, the repair costs are going to be, it's worth $12,000 and it's going to cost $6,000 to repair it. The insurance company's just going to total it at
1: yep.
0: that point. They're not going to repair it. And at the end of the day, from when they say, hey, it's a total loss, they don't need to continue to put you in a rental car, which is quite frustrating
1: yep.
0: at that point.
1: Once they cut you a check, they're off the hook.
0: Yep.
1: They're good.
0: And then, unfortunately, we've run into times where it's like, hey, the car is worth 12, but you owe 15. You know, they're going to cut a check for 12 to the bank or the credit union.
1: That's a tough conversation, too,
0: yep.
1: unfortunately. That's where that gap insurance comes in.
0: Yeah, because then if you don't have gap insurance, you're on the hook for $3,000 on a car you no longer own.
1: For sure.
0: Yep, which is really tough.
1: It's difficult.
0: And then one of the more interesting things happens, if I'm driving your car and get hit, I don't have the property damage claim. People just equate with, oh, I was driving the car. It's whoever's name that car is titled in is who has the property damage claim.
1: Correct.
0: So you run into some of those things. I know you've had it is, oh, I went and bought the car from a friend, or I went and got it from my second cousin, and they've never changed the title.
1: Yep.
0: And so the insurance company is like, oh, I can't. Sorry, Jake, you don't have the property damage claim. That's in Bob's name. You know, and then Bob has, and so it's a whole rigmarole. So, you know, that's a key there is don't, you know, if you go buy a car from a family member, friend, or whatever, be quick to get that title changed.
1: For sure.
0: Yep. Because that's vitally, vitally important.
1: Get your name on a policy.
0: Yep. And I will say, I think property damage is one of the things that frustrates people in a wreck more than anything.
1: Absolutely. It's kind of the first obstacle they run into.
0: Yep.
1: It's, which that's, you know, I mean, you don't need an attorney for that, but it is frustrating dealing with the insurance company because you're usually on their timeline. Mm-hmm. They normally want to complete an investigation, get statements from everyone. And that's kind of where, you know, during that investigation, especially whenever they end up, you know, saying, okay, we're on the hook for this. You've got a valid property damage claim. Send us all your information. So that time in between, I normally tell my clients to kind of push for a loss of use reimbursement. Mm-hmm. All that time that you were supposed to be in your vehicle, but you weren't in your vehicle because someone else caused this accident, I tell them to ask the insurance company, look, pay me for that loss of use, which is usually going to be the average cost of a rental per day, maybe.
0: Yep.
1: But anyway, that's one little thing that I like to mention on the front end to try and make that a little bit softer.
0: And another thing to be helpful is you know, insurance companies going to look at it. They've got their own programs. But if you, you know, they may look at miles. But if you just put a brand new transmission in the car, you know, 3 months earlier, even though the odometer shows the car's got 120,000 miles, but that transmission doesn't, that's where the key is having your receipt showing exactly when you put that in.
1: Exactly.
0: Same thing with brand new tires and things of that nature. You know, and again, you certainly, you know, that you hit the nail on the head. That does frustrate people. I think that leads to a lot of phone calls to the firm. And the nice thing is you hire Schwartz and Associates. We'll help you through the process.
1: For
0: we've
1: sure.
0: got, and we don't charge you a dime.
1: For sure.
0: You know, we don't take any fee off of a property damage settlement. So that's step one. Generally going to be the first part of a claim that gets resolved if you have clear liability and so forth. It gets a little more challenging if the insurance company starts trying to argue comparative fault and it's like, hey, we're only paying you 80 cents on the dollar because we think you were, you know, contributed to this accident. So that's step one. Step two is the bodily injury claim, which is encompasses so many different aspects of a case, and this is, you know, where really the rubber meets the road. You 100% need an attorney to help you out that ultimately is going to ensure that all of your legal rights are protected, because that is your medical bills, that is your lost wages, that is, you know, depending on the severity of your injuries, you know, and you're married, it's a loss of consortium claim, it's a loss of household, you know, services claim, it's, you know, your pain and, you know, pain and suffering, that, and all those things could be past, present, and future. You know, you may have an injury where you're going to have future medical care. Well, we need to take into account those bills. Same thing if you can't perform your job, and then you in turn end up having to get, you know, a lost wage expert, a vocational expert, and all those different tools that a law firm can help you with.
1: All those miles to the visits.
0: Correct. Exactly.
1: Account for those medical mileage reimbursement.
0: Yeah, and especially with, you know, how much it costs now. I think the federal mileage rate. Yeah, I mean, I think the federal mileage reimbursement rate's like 70 cents or 72 cents now per mile. It's gone up there. So yeah, things that you just don't think about that make up a bodily injury claim. And the key is, you got to put it all together. It's a jigsaw puzzle.
1: Sure.
0: So it's our job to, in theory, the pieces are all upside down. We're trying to put the puzzle together and present a picture to the insurance company to say, hey, this is where it happened. And then some things that people don't think about, you know, you're the person who cooks the family Thanksgiving meal every year. You've done it for 40 years.
1: Sure.
0: You're the, you know, the parent and the grandparent, and everyone comes to your house for Thanksgiving, and you have this car wreck, and now you can't do it. you don't get to do it this year, or you can't even do it in the future. Well, that's what we call as a golden nugget. That's a value to a case.
1: Absolutely, you know, something we will kick and scream about.
0: Correct. But the insurance company's not going to ask you about that.
1: Nope.
0: You know, that those are conversations we as the law firm have to find those golden nuggets. You missed your niece's wedding. You missed a graduation. You couldn't go to, you know, softball games, football games, baseball games because of the injuries that you had, are all things that enhance the value of a claim and why you need a law firm, you know, to look at all the components of that bodily injury claim to overall make up your personal injury case out there. So, well, you are listening to the Schwartz & Associates Injury Lawyers Legal Power Hour. I know we got a bunch of texts in. We'll hit those in segment 3 when we come back right after these messages.

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6: I'm Kelly Bennett for Super Talk Mississippi News. Voters in the Hancock County School District will head to the polls tomorrow to decide whether or not to approve the renewal of a $49 million bond for upgrades at several campuses. Superintendent Rhett Ladner told WLOX the district can make the needed repairs without raising taxes because they're renewing a bond that was approved by voters in 2019, which is set to expire. District leaders say many school buildings need repairs. They have leaky roofs or failing air conditioning systems. At Hancock High, the bond would fund a new band hall, redesign traffic patterns to improve safety, and a new parking lot. They also want to expand classrooms to keep up with growth at elementary schools, safer entry points, updated learning spaces, and new facilities for the fine arts.
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Get the news that matters to Mississippi on Middays with Gerard Gibbert. 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

0: And welcome back, the Blues Travelers, here on the Schwartz & Associates Injury Lawyers Legal Power Hour. You can get in touch with us two ways, the C Spire text line, 601-879-4395, or the Super Talk call line, 888-808-8637. We're going to race through these texts as we have a bunch of them. So from the 601 area code, text in said, hey, I had a vehicle totaled in my 20s that I could still drive, but the frame was said to be bent some.
1: Bingo.
0: So they're gonna total it. Is how that works. And then he did say, great question, says, if the city has trees hanging over onto the roadway and they damage your vehicle, where does the liability fall? It's a tough question. So the key there is the tree alive. If it's alive and a branch falls, like Old Agency Road in Ridgeland, mm-hmm. as I call it, it's the canopy road because the trees are all over it. But if the trees are alive and healthy,
1: that's true.
0: And you're going through in a storm, that's going to be called an act of God.
1: Sure.
0: No one's going to be liable. Now, if the tree is dead and it's overhanging the roadway and the city has notice that that tree is dead or should have had notice that that tree is dead and a limb falls or the tree falls over, then you have a very strong argument to say that liability would rest with the city, the town, wherever that tree may be.
1: That's a great explanation.
0: Thank you. Not quite my first rodeo. Mike from Madison. All right, Mike, we don't want to be in law school today, but it's a great question. Have you ever run into a negligent entrustment claim when people let other folks borrow their vehicle? And negligent entrustment would be Jake and I are on the golf course and, you know, we have a few too many, and I, you know, give him the keys and let him drive my car. You know, I could be negligently entrusting my car to Jake to drive. So
1: I don't think I've had to litigate negligent entrustment, mm-hmm. but I've definitely had claims for it that were recovered, for sure.
0: So it's generally you give the keys to someone that you know has a history of DUIs.
1: Yep.
0: The argument is you give your keys to somebody who doesn't have a valid driver's license or give your keys to somebody who you know is impaired and you let them drive. So that's a negligent entrustment claim that not only would attach liability to the driver but also to you who has given the vehicle. Somewhat analogous to a dram shop case, you know, which is where a restaurant bar overserves somebody, continues to serve somebody, and then that person goes out and causes an accident. Then you can bring a case against that establishment. I know you said we have a phone call, Lance.
2: We do have a phone call, and it's Ronald from Petal, and he has a story and a little background from 1979. He was on a game show called Card Sharks.
0: Oh, I remember that show.
2: Ronald, you're on now.
0: Hey, good morning, Ronald.
3: Good morning.
0: So tell us about it. How'd you do?
3: Well, I lost. I won one game. The lady that lived in California, she won the first game. I won the second game. Then, of all things, I missed a Mississippi question.
0: Did you really?
1: Do you remember the question?
0: Wait, what was the question?
3: Okay, this is 1979. I'm in California. They said, we asked 100 Mississippi Highway Patrolmen who would not be offended by having a homosexual on the force.
1: What?
3: Well,
0: okay.
3: I'm in California and they're pretty liberal. I said, well, Mississippi is going to be fairly low. I'm going to say 12. The California lady, I guess, was smarter than this Mississippi boy, and she said, I'm going to say 8. Well, it's actually 1.
0: Wow.
1: Oh, no.
0: Because Card Sharks was the game wrong. Wasn't it the one where it's like you're guessing higher or lower as they're flipping the cards over?
3: Higher or lower, correct.
0: Okay, yes. Yeah.
3: Jim Perry was a host.
0: That is awesome.
1: That's a juicy question for
0: 1979. Yeah, 1979, that was a rather risque question for sure. But
3: yes, it was. And I really thought, I said, well, I'm going to get this one because she's going to say, well, I think I'm coming from California, and she's going to say higher.
1: Yeah. Sure.
3: But wrong, she said lower.
0: That is funny. Well, I appreciate you listening and sharing that with us. So, but was it a good experience overall? Like, I mean, was it, or was it kind of like seeing sausage made?
3: It was on my bucket list.
0: Yeah.
3: It was on my bucket list. I called out there, and the lady said, I said, how do I get try for the show. She said, when are you going to be in California? I said, when are you going to give me a time to be out there for the show? She said, we don't recommend that. I said, you don't have to. I want to be there. So anyways, she finally just gave me a date, and I went out there.
1: So oh, my gosh. You wanted to be on that show specifically.
3: We actually did it. The show actually aired in November of 79. I was actually on the show itself in October of 79.
0: Okay.
3: You do
0: wow.
3: 5 days closing at shows at one day.
0: And then you can't, then I'm assuming you had to sign, you couldn't tell anybody how you did or so forth till the show aired, correct?
3: No, that didn't matter to them.
0: Oh, wow, because now I've got a friend who's...
3: I didn't care.
0: Yeah, go ahead.
3: Go ahead.
0: I was going to say, I had a friend whose wife was on Wheel of Fortune.
3: No clothes.
0: Yeah. Yeah,
3: Wheel of Fortune? Yeah.
0: She was on, but she had to sign an NDA that she could not talk about how she did until the show aired.
1: That makes sense. That information spreads a little bit quicker these days.
0: Yep. Yeah, so she had
3: they
0: to keep everything a secret.
3: About that.
0: That's interesting. So, well, good. Well, I'm glad you got to do your bucket list experience and appreciate you listening to the show, and I hope you have a safe and healthy week.
3: Okay, I enjoy y'all's show. Y'all have a good day.
0: Thank you, sir. Appreciate you. So, Hogman, that's great. I'd love to be on a game show.
1: That would be so much fun. Heck yeah.
0: Hogman texts in. He says, how do we get minimum liability laws changed? He goes, because each state is different. He goes, you know, $10,000 minimum in Florida. And that's PIP. That's personal injury protection in Florida, which we don't have in Mississippi. I can remember when I started practicing law in 1994, we were a $10,000 state. $10,000, $20,000. That was the minimum limits back in the day until 2005, 2008, something like that.
1: Wait, what year did you say?
0: 94 is when I graduated law school.
1: Okay.
0: Were you even alive in 94?
1: Yeah, I've been on Earth about a year.
0: Okay, great.
1: Sure.
0: Appreciate that. Yeah. But, so you talk about a $10,000, $20,000 policy. Well, there was not much meat on the bones when it came to those. So we thankfully changed to $25,000/$50,000. The challenge is it's not tied to inflation. So, you know, 15, 20 years ago when we increased the limits, that was fabulous back then, but things are more expensive today, than they are now. So it's the same thing with the cap. We talked about the cap last week on the show. You know, the cap hadn't changed since 2003, $1 million non-economic cap in a typical personal injury, a $500,000 cap in a medical malpractice case. The state has a half a million total cap. for all damages, and none of those things have changed in two decades, and stuff's just more expensive. So that's where Hogman, as we've talked about, you got to carry underinsured motorist coverage.
1: Necessary.
0: You've got to carry it because, unfortunately, most folks carry the minimum in the state of Mississippi. So, all right. Question came in for 601 area code. How much of the settlement does an injury lawyer keep on a verdict? So, we are a contingency fee law firm, which means we only collect if we are successful for you. Our contract has been our contract for about 10 years now. We haven't changed our contingency fee in about the last decade. So ours is, if you go to trial and get a verdict, really it's not a verdict. If you get into litigation, because at that point you file suit, you've served it, the other side's answered it, there's written discovery taking place, you're going to have court hearings, likely mediations, depositions, and the like. I'll just tell you, we're 42% is what we are. But it's well worth it. Insurance companies have done their own studies over the last last three decades. The first one I heard about was in the 90s, which says when somebody is involved in a wreck, they get anywhere from 3 to 5 times more money by hiring a law firm than trying to handle the case themselves. And if the case is going all the way to verdict, you're probably going to be even more than that. We actually had a meeting on Friday. We have a monthly attorney meeting, and so the head of our litigation department was talking about, you go try a case, you get into litigation, you know, you're going to get significantly more, more than that, more likely than not. So at the end of the day, you know, you look at it on paper and you're like, oh, they're taking money, but they're taking money that you're going to make so much more. You know, the insurance company offers you $10,000, you know, but the law firm's able to get you $45,000. The math is in your favor.
1: Leverage.
0: So, very much in your favor to do that. So, Thomas in Greenwood said, who needs an NDA when 99 out of 100 people didn't watch that show? Funny. Hey, Card Sharks was actually entertaining. I can remember as a kid when I'd be homesick from school because it came out in the late 70s. That would be something I'd watch on that 13-inch black and white TV I had in my bedroom with the rabbit ears is how that worked for sure. But yeah, so you never know. Kids just don't have it now because daytime TV doesn't have all the good game shows, mm-hmm. and it's just not the same if you're sick, you know, mm-hmm. home as a kid now when you were able to watch all those fun things. Definitely. 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We will be back for the fourth and final segment when Jake's going to answer trivia questions of are you smarter than a fifth grader? And we'll be back after this.

0: Uh-oh.
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3: In an election year, many people ask which polls I trust. So let me share some basic guidelines. Arguably, the most important thing is look for polls that use probability-based or random sampling. That gives the best chance the results reflect the broader population. Whether the sample is all adults or a list of registered voters, and whether interviewing is on the phone, online, or by mail, or a combination of those, you want a truly random sample. You should easily be able to find that information. If you can't, don't trust the results. That's how important transparency is. Transparency applies to things like the dates the survey was conducted, how many people were interviewed, the margin of error, what questions were asked, and who sponsored the research. Is it nonpartisan? All those things matter. Even then, not all polls are equal. Finally, avoid opt-in or self-select online polls. Those are just for entertainment. I'm Dana Blanton, and that's your Poll Parade.
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0: We are back. Arguably the best guitarist of all time right there, bringing us back in, Mr. Jimi Hendrix on the Schwartz & Associates Injury Lawyers Legal Power Hour. And Jake all through the break just talking smack how he's going to go, you know, perfect on these are you smarter than a fifth grade question. Now, someone did text in and said, I think Supertalk's Dave Hughes was on Wheel of Fortune. Can you confirm or deny that, Lance?
1: Pre-beard or... After, I would have to say that'd have to be pre-beard, so I'll find out,
0: Yep, so there you go. So that that one is a lot of luck, too, because you're spinning the wheel. Do you hit the bankruptcy, whatever? There's a lot of luck involved.
1: I think that one's rigged a little bit. I mean, you'd think there's a stopper there, or they've got the bearings greased so fast, you know, it just rolls along. I mean, I'm not saying it is rigged, but it's one of those that you're like,
0: it's
1: a
0: just
1: machine.
0: Not the same without Pat Sajak. Ryan Seacrest is no Pat Sajak. That's all I've got to say. So now we're going to see if Jake is smarter than a fifth grader. He does have a law degree, folks. He did successfully graduate from law school. But I will say, some of these questions, you don't have to study in law school, but I'm serving you up an easy one.
2: Okay.
0: If you miss this one, don't bother coming to the office today. How many justices serve on the U.S. Supreme Court?
2: Where were we just talking?
0: U.S. Supreme Court, not Mississippi, the U.S. Supreme Court. How many justices, how many judges sit in Washington, D.C., hear cases?
2: Nine.
0: Oh, it's God. Nine.
1: I mean, I knew that.
0: Nine. All right. Okay, let's maybe go to a little simpler one.
2: That made me nervous.
0: What is the most populated state in the United States?
2: Most populated?
0: Yeah, how many people? Has the most people?
2: I would guess California.
0: Winner, California.
2: Oh, thank God again.
0: All right, we're going to get a little harder, a little literature question here. All children except one grow up is the opening line in which classic 1911 novel, which has been turned into movies, a ride at some theme parks?
2: Listen, Wonderland? I don't know.
0: Peter and Wendy. So Peter Pan, Peter Pan.
2: Goodness. Okay.
0: Yep. All right. Two for three. All right. Let's get into a measurement question. And I hope you're playing along at home and you're at home or in your cars. If Jameer threw his paper airplane 134 inches, Isabella threw hers 4 yards, and Chloe threw hers 10 feet, who threw their plane the farthest? 134 inches, 4 yards, 10 feet. Which one is first?
1: It's an easy one.
0: Yeah.
2: The 4 yards.
0: There you go. There you go.
1: You're three for three, man. Come on.
2: I am
1: all
2: not.
1: This bragging's going well for you.
2: I am not built for this.
0: That's right. I'm trying to give you easy ones. What does the M stand for in the computer abbreviation of RAM? So on a computer, RAM, what does the M stand for? Random access
2: microprocessing
0: memory.
1: Oh,
0: memory. All right, if you don't get this one, on a map, which of the following states extends the farthest east? West Virginia or Nebraska?
2: Oh, West Virginia.
0: Yeah.
1: Oh, that's going to be like, you'd have to go to Rhode Island.
0: No, I mean, I'm just reading them as they're coming off of the BuzzFeed thing. What phrase makes up the last 4 words in the U.S. national anthem? If you need to sing it, go ahead. I think everyone would love to hear you sing
2: it. It's going to take me 2 minutes.
0: And the...
2: Home of the Brave?
0: There you go.
1: Home of the Braves.
0: That's right. Home of the Brave. I will give you that. Someone did say flag on the... Thomas said flag on the play. Peter Pan is not literature. The thing's actually, I think it said Peter and Wendy is the book by J.M.
2: Never would have gotten
0: that. Oh, here we go. What about this? Bo and Indianola. This is going to be the mic drop moment. My mom went on the Maury Povich show with one of her friends. She had 3 kids. 2 were twins. 1 was 12. All 3 were his. Maury tells those women he will help them like he does. Maury had sheriffs waiting when they fly home, $23,000 in back child support.
2: Whoa.
0: I mean, that show was like the Jerry Springer show. I mean, that's just like crazy. I mean, I was not a religious disciple of watching either of those shows,
2: no.
0: But you would see clips, and still to this day, you see crazy clips on social media of shows like that, and I'm like, people voluntarily went on shows like that. Maury was probably not quite as bad as the Jerry Springer show at all, but I'm glad that, you know, they were able to get the back child support, Bo. That's awesome, because people need to step up. It takes two to tango, and
2: for sure.
0: You have a child, you need to be financially responsible for that child.
2: Yes, you do.
0: Yeah, you know, without a doubt. But, hey, we do hope everyone has a safe and healthy week. If you're in a motorcycle accident, you know, accident with a truck, big truck or little truck, you know, if you have a workers' comp injury, Social Security injury, an auto case, you know what to do. One call, that's all. Schwartz & Associates offices all across the wonderful state of Mississippi. Next Monday is Memorial Day, so we hope you will honor those that have done the ultimate sacrifice for our country, and it will be a best of show next week. So 2 weeks from today, we'll be back live on the air here on the radio. And keep in mind, kids are out of school, so you're going to see kids. I love it. In my neighborhood, we've got a big green space. Boys and girls out there throwing football, playing baseball all the time. But be safe. Be cognizant of the kids running around, and slow down and arrive alive. But appreciate you listening, and take care.
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7: This is a Fox News alert. I'm CJ Papa. A judge in New York City makes a key ruling regarding some evidence in the case against accused CEO killer Luigi Mangione.
8: So it's the bullet magazine, his cell phone, his passport, his wallet, and a computer chip will not be allowed into evidence. The gun, the weapon that police say was used to kill Brian Thompson, the United Healthcare CEO, will be allowed into evidence.
7: Fox's Eric Schoen outside the courthouse, red notebook, not in the backpack, will also be allowed into evidence. Diplomatic efforts continue to prevent the war in Iran from resuming.
9: Diplomatic efforts are playing out. Reports indicate Iran has submitted a revised proposal to Pakistani mediators aimed at addressing some of the gaps in their previous response that President Trump called a piece of garbage.
7: Fox's Trey Ings in Tel Aviv. The price of oil is up today, but it's off its session highs. 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
11: Monday, partly sunny with 190 degrees, south winds of 10 to 15 miles an hour, gusts as high as 20 miles an hour. Monday night, mostly cloudy, low around 73 degrees, southeast winds with gusts as high as 20 miles an hour. And Tuesday, a 30% chance of showers and thunderstorms after 1 p.m., mostly sunny with 191 degrees, south winds with gusts as high as 20 miles an hour.
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13: I'm Kelly Bennett for Super Talk Mississippi News, brought to you by Mama Justice. If you've been injured and need legal representation, call Mama Justice for a free consultation at 662-883-6262. Jackson police are investigating a fatal shooting that occurred in the parking lot of a nightclub Sunday morning. According to investigators, there was a physical altercation involving several males outside the hideaway around 1 a.m. and gunfire was exchanged. A black female who was sitting inside a black Honda Accord was hit by a bullet and died from her injuries. Hinds County Coroner Jeremiah Howard identified the woman as 19-year-old Alana Duck of Brandon. Two other victims suffered gunshot wounds and were transported to local hospitals. The investigation is ongoing.
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13: The Department of Education recently launched a new effort to detect fraud among federal loan applicants. Education Secretary Linda McMahon says they found a lot of fraud, including applications by bots and ghost students. During an interview on Fox Business's Mornings with Maria, she said major changes made to the process are already yielding results.
4: It's as simple as showing an ID, you know, online to show who you are when you're applying for these loans. And last year, we kept $1 billion of fraud money from going out. And just in the first, you know, 2 weeks of revamping this program this year, we've saved, about $60 million.
13: The Education Department is also announcing it'll be putting caps on federal loans for graduate school programs starting next month.
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0: Good morning, everyone, and welcome to Midday Super Talk Mississippi. I'm your host, Gerard Gibbert, along with Rhino in the Element Wealth Studio, guiding you through the middle of your day with facts, fodder, and fine musing. Morning there, Rhino.
1: Howdy, howdy.
0: Well, I left my headset in the car. I'm going to go get it. And, of course, I would pick one up in the studio here that evidently has a short in it, so I don't have any sound coming through my right ear. I'm simply hearing the buzz out of the left ear. So I played with it, the jack a little bit in the cord. You know, sometimes, there we go. See, sometimes these things get a little short in them. Oh, man. They're not very durable, are they? These things, they don't last very long.
2: Well, it's a double whammy if they're not very durable and they're not well treated.
0: Well, that's true. That's a good point. So I suspect it's that winding the cord so tight around the actual earpieces themselves that caused the problem. We're all buckled up here, ready to go in the Element Wealth Studio. Man, oh man, lots of stuff happening across these United States. First, I got to start with a little shout-out, and that, once again, is to Max Howell, who came by to see me at Itawamba Community College on Friday. I appreciate that from Max. He is a radio personality himself, of course, besides being a successful business person, a football coach, a football player. He played football at Troy University over in Alabama. He called me this morning by mistake, Rhino. You know, the old butt call deal. He called me, and so I called him back, and he apologized for that, which I appreciate. No problem. I think we've all had that experience before, the sensitivity of the screens on our phones. Sometimes we'll do that. But I told him that I wanted to share with him, didn't get a chance to say this to him on Friday, that when he used to be one of the co-hosts on the radio program Conference Call back in the late 90s. That was the way I kept up with and connected to my home state here. A big, certainly, sports fan, and football season in particular was always intriguing. And so I was in New Jersey. I was traveling Monday through Friday, working up there at the New Jersey Department of Corrections. Big project we had going on, 1998 through 2000, the middle of 2000. And this is just when you were starting to have certain radio programs, radio stations, that were available via the internet. You remember the old broadcast.com, which was invented by Mark Cuban. Now, today, that's nothing, right? We've got apps and full-size browsers, and you can get any dang station, it seems like, known to man, on your phone via the internet or certainly your full-size computer. But that was sort of revolutionary
2: back
0: then.
2: Yeah, I mean, at the time, it felt like you were literally living in the future because you put a series of numbers and symbols into a Winamp.
0: Yeah,
2: program and outspit a radio broadcast from halfway around the world.
0: That's precisely right. That was revolutionary technology of the day. And, of course, it made Mark Cuban a fortune is what it did. He involved in creating that technology, developing that technology. And then he, of course, sold it out to Yahoo, broadcast.com, to Yahoo. For what, $3.3 billion, I believe. And, of course, the rest is history. But, nonetheless, the I believe Conference Call aired every day at 5 o'clock Central Time. That was 6 o'clock where I was. Now, that was about half of my day back racing against the clock to remedy a major Y2K problem that the Department of Corrections had in their systems. And not getting that problem fixed by the change of the century was going to be catastrophic in a correctional environment. But nonetheless, I so enjoyed Max and the late Scott McKinney and their broadcast. Just entertaining and a way to connect to home and keep up. Again, we don't think much about that today, but 25, 7, 8 years ago, that was a big deal. Appreciate that, Max, and thank you for coming by. By the way, Itawamba, always exciting to be on the campus for graduation, watching all the graduates come across the stage with Dr. Jay Allen, the president of Itawamba Community College, handing them their diplomas. They're all excited, celebrating. So are their families. Big deal. Always fun. Enjoyed that. Thanks to them for having us up. So we're watching politics today. In particular, how about that race in Louisiana? You know, Louisiana goes to the polls on Saturdays. And this, I believe, Rhino, is the first election they've had in quite some time where they had partisan primaries. Louisiana has had the jungle primary system for quite some time. I believe that just changed. Law changed. Earlier this year, if I'm not mistaken. And so partisan primaries were conducted on Saturday rather than all candidates representing all parties or no party, independents, all on the ballot at the same time. If one receives 50% plus one of the votes, they advance.
2: Yeah,
0: they win.
2: The closed primaries were enacted in 2024, or they became law in 2024. They were enacted this year.
0: Okay. So I believe this was the first go at it. And why that's important is because it pitted incumbent Senator Bill Cassidy. He was on the ballot on the Republican primary, and he went down. He lost. He is not someone who I think is going to be on the Donald Trump Christmas card list, fair to say. And so the president was in the court of his opponent, and that would be Representative Letlow. So he lost his Letlow. So he lost his bid for re-election, and it wasn't close. Julia Letlow, the president's chosen candidate, finished quite a bit ahead. She received 45% of the vote. Now, that's short of winning the primary outright. John Fleming, the state's treasurer, also a former Trump administration official, he actually beat Mr. Cassidy to finish second with 25% of the vote. The senator running for re-election received roughly 25% of the vote. So 45, 28, 25. Wow. So Bill Cassidy, he goes down. He ain't going back. Mr. Trump celebrated

0: So you could notch that one up as the latest victory in the president's campaign of political retribution against certain Republicans who have confronted him, contended with him, defied him. They blocked challengers in Indiana. These would be state lawmakers who weren't on board with his call for redistricting. What was that, like 6 of 7, I think, Rhino, that unseated incumbents in the state Senate? I think it was the state Senate. May have been a combination of the Senate and the House. It doesn't matter. The vast majority of those who, again, were not in favor of the president's call for redistricting in the state legislature there in Indiana, they were taken out by strong challengers who vowed to, in fact, pursue the Trump.
1: There was 7 incumbent senators and 1 incumbent representative.
0: Okay, 7 in the Senate, 1 on the House side, and I believe 6 of 7, right? 1 ousting incumbents of the total 7 or total 8?
1: Total 8.
0: Okay, that's the way it went down. We are stepping aside right now. I'm going to see if I can run to the parking lot and get my headset because this one's driving me crazy with no sound in the right ear. We've got Senator Jeremy England on the program at 11:05. Stay with us.

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0: Okay, now I'm out of breath. You knew that was going to happen. But we are back. So, and then tomorrow, speaking of political races, where the president is getting involved, it's Thomas Massie. The congressman from the great state of Kentucky. The president, no fan of his. And he's in a bit of a fight for his life as well. How long has he been there?
1: Five, six terms? Sixth term, I think.
0: That's what comes to mind as well. He has historically opposed much of the president's agenda. Same as Rand Paul, the Kentucky senator. What is it about Kentucky? I mean, both of them would describe themselves as libertarians, I guess, right? Though they run as Republicans. And then you got Cassidy in Louisiana. The big problem there was he voted to convict the president in the Senate after the impeachment articles were passed in the House. And so the president said, uh-oh, you're out of here. And he is, man. He ain't going to be back, I don't think. You think he'll run again? Doubtful.
2: He'll probably start a leadership committee so he can funnel money to it.
0: That's probably right.
2: Have to deal with
0: PAC.
2: More of the slings and arrows of politicking.
0: Yeah, I think that's right. Now, I haven't seen the polls on Massie.
2: There was one that's been released in the last 24, 36 hours that has him down by about 5 points.
0: Okay. The president said on his social media to Kentuckians that would be voting for the representative Thomas Massie in his district. He says, Kentucky, comma, get this in all caps, loser out of politics. He doesn't mince any words, does he? I'm not sure I've ever seen a president have such outsized influence on elections across the states. Can you remember?
2: Not on the Republican side, not since I've been alive.
0: That's a good way to put it, not on the Republican side. I think
2: because Obama
0: right.
2: had pretty big swing on the Democrat side.
0: He did, and apparently he's hanging around Washington a lot. He's still heavily involved. I mean, he's the god of the Democrat Party, would you say? And honestly, with respect to his profile, his communication skills, he's probably the best they've had in quite some time. Now, I don't agree with many of his policies, though they look sort of sanguine by today's standards, do they not? I mean, I got into a bit of a social media dust-up with someone about him, and he's becoming, talking about Obama, more popular with his acolytes out there in the internet world. And they're lauding him and praising him. And you see this over and over where they try to go through this litany of accomplishments. Except they're wrong about most of it. They embellish, they stretch. Here's the truth. Obama served for 8 years, 2 terms. He had an aggressive agenda, but there were 3 key elements of that agenda. One was the Affordable Care Act, health care reform, let's call it that. He made that clear on the campaign trail. I've shared before, that's what drew me into politics, was hearing him talk about so-called shared responsibility, which sounded like something I needed to know about as an employer. And after digging, I found out, yeah, I'm right. Unfortunately, what this guy wants to do with respect to employer shared responsibility as it relates to employee health coverage is fairly radical and would have cost my company a bunch of money. Not that we weren't providing market competitive benefits, of course you have to, or you don't hire anybody. Let the market figure that out. But he wanted to dictate and mandate that employers pick up far more of that coverage than they typically do, certainly than we do. And I've done the math on that. And honestly, this is what I think the average person that is not behind the checkbook, if you will, in a company maybe doesn't appreciate. And I'm not trying to say that in a negative way. It's just you, I feel like you got to be in those shoes, sit in that chair to appreciate it, which is, you know, I'm thinking about making some investments here, hiring some people, buying some more hardware, software. You can go down the list. Adding a new product line, expanding it into a new branch, new line of business. I think I'm going to wait on that until I have some clarity. It's what I call faith, confidence, and certainty. That's what drives investment, hiring, and expansion. Simple as that. Well, when he was running and hearing him talk about what he wanted employers to cough up, shared responsibility. It sounds so virtuous, though, doesn't it? So innocuous, so harmless. It's just your shared responsibility. It was enough when I did the math on it to say, I'm not going to make any of those investments until I understand what the heck's going to happen. Now, what ultimately happened was we got legislation that was far less oppressive to employers than what he wanted. Even the Democrats wouldn't sign off on that. Of course, you also have to keep in mind that on a very untimely basis, the lion of the Senate, Senator Ted Kennedy, passed away. Remember that, abruptly, in December of 2009. Thus, the Democrats' supermajority filibuster proof in the Senate was eliminated, and they had to settle for a legislation passed through reconciliation, which was a significantly diluted version of what they wanted. I don't know, how, Rhino, that many people realize that what they wanted, you know this, and what they got, there's a Grand Canyon between those. Now, I'm not saying they still don't want that, because you know they do. It's more akin to full-fledged socialized medicine. It's what they want. But they couldn't get that through. That's because Ted Kennedy, who spent his career advocating for health care reform, it was ironic. The very person who probably focused on that issue in his family more than anybody passed away, thus eliminating the prospect of passing such sweeping radical legislation. Nonetheless, that was his number one. Number two, something you don't hear anything about today, card check. You remember that, right? So one was health care reform, two was card check, three was cap and trade. Now, what always amuses me is how the left in this country, which of course hold Barack Obama up as the god of the Democrat Party, they praise him on his energy policy. You've seen this. And how that brought the price down of energy. Yet they fail to acknowledge, no, what he wanted stopped just short of what Joe Biden said, which is, yeah, we're going to kill the fossil fuels industry. He got that started with his cap and trade. And all that really means, folks, you've helped me explain this before, Rhino, it's a system of credits and debits, if you will. Think about money going into your bank account, money coming out. But instead of it being money, it's carbon. It's a measure of carbon. So everybody gets a certain amount that they can emit. And if you fall short of that, you can actually sell or trade your excess to others who need it because they produce more than they're supposed to. I'm describing that fairly accurately. Yeah. That's what's called cap and trade. it would have devastated the energy industry. Yet they take victory laps. The reason the price of energy declined is because the economy was in the tank after the banking meltdown. We had like 10% unemployment. Nobody could afford to buy gas. That'll get the price down. We're coming right back in the Element Well studio.
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8: The Federal Trade Commission is warning auto groups across the U.S., reminding them that their advertised prices must be the total price, including all mandatory fees that consumers will have to pay. The FTC saying it'll continue to watch the marketplace and will take action as warranted to ensure compliance if it finds that auto dealers are misleading consumers with bait-and-switch tactics, showing low advertised prices and then adding on fees at the end of the purchasing process. Uber and Rivian ink a $1.25 billion deal to put thousands of robo-taxis on U.S. streets. The two companies plan to deploy up to 50,000 of fully autonomous Rivian R2 robo-taxis exclusively through the Uber platform. Initial deployment of the robo-taxis is set for 2028 in San Francisco and Miami. That's Fox Wheels. I'm Jeff Manasso, Fox News.
9: I'm Kelly Bennett for Super Talk Mississippi News, brought to you by Mama Justice. If you've been injured and need legal representation, call Mama Justice for a free consultation at 662-883-6262. Jackson police are investigating a fatal shooting that occurred in the parking lot of a nightclub Sunday morning. According to investigators, there was a physical altercation involving several males outside the hideaway around 1 a.m. and gunfire was exchanged. A black female who was sitting inside a black Honda Accord was hit by a bullet and died from her injuries. Hinds County Coroner Jeremiah Howard identified the woman as 19-year-old Alana Duck of Brandon. Two other victims suffered gunshot wounds and were transported to local hospitals. The investigation is ongoing.
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0: Welcome back, everyone. It is middays from the Element Well Studio. Appreciate you joining us today. So, the money in politics is something we've discussed many times on this program. It just seems like it's out of control, honestly. We've seen massive amount of dollars flow into very hotly contested races. I think the U.S. Senate race in 24 in Ohio set the record. About $460 million dumped into that one. But the Tar Heel State of North Carolina says, hold my beer there, Buckeye State. There is a race going on in North Carolina to take Senator Tom Tillis's seat. He has announced, it's been a year or so ago, his retirement. And so it looks like that particular race is really heating up, and it features Michael Whatley, the Republican nominee and former governor, Democrat Roy Cooper of North Carolina. Currently, Cooper has a fairly commanding lead in the race. Latest polls show him capturing just under 50% of the vote, Whatley at 38.7%. And then the rest say they're either unsure or they want somebody else. Now, Mr. Whatley, was he not GOP chairman at one point? Rhino, I think. National chairman? I think that's his resume, if I'm not mistaken. But that is a race that is heating up. Now, we just shared that in Ohio a couple of years ago.
1: Yeah, he was the one right before Rona McDaniel.
0: That's right, yeah. So $460 million spent in Ohio. There are predictions that this race is going to clear $500 million. Some have even suggested that $1 billion may be spent on a U.S. Senate seat. $1 billion. Now, wasn't that the amount of money spent in the president's 2016 campaign? It was estimated to be like $1 billion for a presidential campaign. They're talking $1 billion for a Senate seat. Now, I would say this. If the polls remain as lopsided as they are right now.
1: It was $1 billion total on 2016.
0: Billion total.
1: Trump spent $325. Hillary spent $775.
0: Jeez. And got beat. Outspent him by more than two. 2X. So I knew $1 billion was somehow connected to the race, but $1 billion total. Now we're talking same deal, $1 billion except for a Senate seat, not the White House. That's insanity.
1: It was the 2024 campaign that Trump and Trump supporting super PACs raised over $1.8 billion and spent $1.6 billion.
0: Okay. Of course, there's some inflation you have to account for during that 8-year period as well. I get that. But can you believe this? $1 billion for a Senate seat? Again, if the polls don't improve, I would say for Mr. Whatley, I'm not sure you'll see that kind of money spent on the race. You know what I'm saying? That you get contributors and PACs and so forth that say, yeah, doesn't look like any amount of money is going to overcome that deficit. Therefore, we're going to invest elsewhere. But that does bring up the question of the Senate balance of power when it's all said and done. Now, there are all kinds of prognostications of this, but in general, there are three seats that are considered toss-ups. One of those is North Carolina, although that's looking more like it's going Democrat, and then Michigan, and Susan Collins' seat in Maine. But here's one, Rhino, that's not being talked about that I think you could put in that category, and that's Iowa. Joni Ernst, the senator from Iowa, she's stepping down. And here's why. Iowa is an agricultural state, and I think there is some pent-up concern about the price of inputs to the agricultural production business. I don't know. Maybe that pulls Iowans into the Democrat camp. You wouldn't think that, but it's possible. The other one that's at least worth noting is a possible shot heard around the world, as the saying goes, that's Texas. Well, that kook, James Tallarico, the runoff scheduled, you looked it up for us last week on the Republican side. Is it this week or is it next week?
1: I think it's next week.
0: I think you're right. That features the current sitting Senator John Cornyn from the Lone Star State. He's facing a rather strong challenge from
1: next Tuesday.
0: Texas AG Ken Paxton. This is one to keep an eye on. Whomever emerges has got to face Democrat nutcase James Tallarico. Don't underestimate this guy. Now, he's the one that says there's six genders. I think that the Bible actually instructs that we should support abortion. Now they got him trying to paint himself as a vegan a few years ago, and now he's running around eating turkey legs. It's just incredible how they pander and pacify and placate and just play to whomever the audience is. It's kind of sickening, isn't it? Stomach-turning. And that just seems to be the way we roll in politics. There's numerous examples of that. It's Hillary and her stupid hot sauce crap, and even Biden and his accents, and Obama as well.
1: Can't forget Biden's corn pop stories.
0: That's right. And his lifeguard story.
1: Oh, man.
0: Well, but it's something to keep an eye on, for sure. But that race in North Carolina got my attention when the North Carolina press is saying, yeah, it could be $500 million. It might even be $1 billion for a Senate seat. I'm telling you, we've given too much power. They're too much opportunity for trappings and spoils and financial gain, et cetera, in politics. It's our fault. We did it. Because rather, so many in our country, now I don't mean to sound like I'm being condescending here or critical. We look to government too frequently, do we not, to address our concerns. On the right as well. You have to be honest. I heard the senator from Kansas. Is it Roger Smith? Is that his name? No, it's not Smith. I think Roger Smith was a longtime CEO of GM.
1: Roger Marshall.
0: Marshall. Yes, thank you. I knew it was Roger something. Pardon me on that. I heard him talking this morning. We got to address this and this and this. And I'm thinking, wait, why? Why more government? Now, if that more government is to undo government, I'm cool with that. But if it's more programs and more of this and that and the other, no, I'm not fine with that. But it's like, yeah, I agree. Those are problems. But the government in general caused those problems. And now you're proclaiming that government's going to fix them. Call me skeptical of that. Man, oh man. And of course, top of mind as we approach the midterms is affordability. By the way, while we're talking about that, it was Kevin Warsh. He is now taking over at the helm of the Federal Reserve. He was approved by the full Senate last week, May 15th, his first day on the job. Now, the Fed funds rate futures market is indicating an interest rate increase this year. Rather than two or three interest rate reductions, as was previously thought as we entered the year from an economics perspective, because of this sticky and trending upward inflation, they're looking at interest rate increases. That will make the president go ballistic, there's no doubt. Stay with us. We're coming right back in the Element Wealth Studio.
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6: With the Super Talk AgriMoves Network, I'm JT Mitchell, and here's your morning ag report. New trade promises are emerging following a summit between President Donald Trump and Chinese President Xi Jinping. U.S. Ambassador to China David Perdue was on Fox and Friends to discuss why the summit happened.
7: We're in a potential time of vulnerability, and the Chinese have showed the world, frankly, that they're willing to weaponize that, and that's why President Trump went to China. A lot of people said, well, do we really want to have a better relationship with China? I say, oh, hell yeah, you have to. And right now, but you have to stand up for what's important to the people of America, and that's what this president has been doing since his first administration.
6: As part of the agreement, Beijing is expected to pledge a whopping $10 billion for American agriculture products. 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I'm JT Mitchell.
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0: So I didn't finish my little discussion of Barack Obama. I just got to clean that up, then we'll move on. Three main legislative priorities he had. One was health care. He got really a watered-down version of what he wanted through because, oddly enough, Senator Ted Kennedy passed away in December of 2009, unexpectedly. And then you remember they did the Bay State, Scott Brown. They had a special election. They sent him, a Republican from Massachusetts, to the Senate, and it was expressly for the purpose of killing the original Obamacare, because they had experimented with something similar to that program, that model, in the state when Romney was the president, governor. And they didn't like it. Is that not just ironic as all get out there when you think about it? A deep blue state, a senator who fought for major federal health care reform his entire career. He passes away and they have to settle for some. They have to settle for what we got, which is crazy to think about. So it was that. It was the cap and trade, which Rhino and I explained. That relates to, of course, the use of fossil fuels and the emissions of carbon. And then the other one was card check. And that is an employment provision related to labor unions. The idea is, if you go to work at a company that is looking to unionize, instead of having the ability to vote for or against unionization, in private, card check would require you to declare your position to the public, essentially, to everyone in the company, including the union thugs who would then harass you relentlessly. I'm not exaggerating here whatsoever. That's what Obama wanted. Well, after health care got passed, as you recall, in March of 2010, nine was his first year. He got elected in eight. Nine was his first year. Kennedy dies December 09. They have to settle for a watered-down version. They pass it in March 2010. Guess what happens then? Midterms. That's what gave rise to the Tea Party. You remember that across the country. And I can't remember. Lois Lerner, it just hit me. The IRS director, that smug, condescending attitude and facial expression she had when she was being questioned by the U.S. Senate on denying nonprofit status to conservative groups. Well, the midterms roll around in November 10, and you told us the other day, Republicans flip, it was a huge 63 seats, I believe, is what comes to mind. Barack Obama even described it as a shellacking. And then remember, he famously said, but I have a pen and a phone, meaning I'm going to start signing executive orders like crazy. And honestly, we've never looked back in this country. We run the country through executive order. So his agenda was put on ice at that point for 6 years. So this praise and adulation of him and his legislative accomplishments, I'm saying, is horse hockey. He got two major things, really three. One was the Recovery Act, is what it was called, American Recovery and Reinvestment Act, ARRA. Remember the signs all over the place? And then remember the famous interview where he said, well, it wasn't as shovel-ready as we thought. Duh! Remember, it was shovel-ready projects. Now, by today's standards, it was petty cash. It was only $897 billion. When you think about the COVID relief between the president's final year of his first term, 2020, and then goofy Biden put that fuel on the fire right off the bat in 21, about $4 trillion spent under the guise of COVID relief. The American Rescue Recovery Act, I should say, of 2009 was a mere $897 billion. And then the other thing was Dodd-Frank, which is the big banking reform. They thought, oh, these bankers are out there going crazy, making all these loans, taking risk that is just too much and puts the nation's economy at risk. And then they also do the leftist brag about Obama's bailing out the automobile companies, mainly GM and Chrysler. It is true. We sent a bunch of money to those companies. Now, that was necessitated by the economy tanking after the banking crash. I maintain, although the left disagrees with this, the banking crash occurred because the Democrats wanted everybody in the dang country to have a house. Doesn't matter if you can afford it, if you qualify for the loan or not, you're getting that dang house, right? It's kind of housing reparations, if you will. Now, yeah, the financial institutions, they took too much risk, but still they were forced. Fox News, Super Talk News, then Senator England.
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2: News, I'm Therese Crowley. Luigi Mangione will face the telltale evidence at his New York trial for the murder of UnitedHealthcare CEO Brian Thompson. The matching gun in his diary under a judge's ruling on evidence.
3: What the jury will not learn about, the bullet magazine full of bullets that Officer Christy Wasser found wrapped in wet underwear, because that was found in the backpack at McDonald's. The backpack was 9 feet away at another table.
2: Fox's Eric Shawn. President Trump urging Iran to come back to the table fast before there's nothing left. And what appears to be his final warning, U.S. officials say President Trump wants a deal to end the war, but Iran's repeated refusal to give up its nuclear options puts the bombing by the U.S. and Israel back on the table. The president dropping a $10 billion lawsuit against the IRS for leaking his tax returns, with reports of a deal to create a new victims fund. 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
6: Monday, partly sunny with a high near 90 degrees, south winds of 10 to 15 miles an hour, gusts as high as 20 miles an hour. Monday night, mostly cloudy, low around 73 degrees, southeast winds with gusts as high as 20 miles an hour. And Tuesday, a 30% chance of showers and thunderstorms after 1 p.m., mostly sunny with a high near 91 degrees, south winds with gusts as high as 20 miles an hour.
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8: I'm Kelly Bennett for SuperTalk Mississippi News. The Walmart on Greenway Drive in Jackson had to be evacuated on Saturday due to a bomb threat. According to police, an employee received an anonymous call from someone described as an older male who claimed there were explosives in the building and threatened to detonate them if the store wasn't evacuated. The employee notified management, and the bomb squad and police were called to investigate. No explosives or suspicious packages were discovered during a thorough search of the premises, and no other incidents were reported during the evacuation. The investigation is ongoing. For more Mississippi news, sports, weather, and politics, follow us on Facebook, X, or online at supertalk.fm.
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8: A Gulfport man is facing charges after a police chase on Sunday. Officers spotted a vehicle connected to a recent vehicle burglary around 6:17 p.m. When they tried to pull over the driver, 58-year-old Roy Rodney Robinson, he accelerated and fled the scene. When Robinson spotted an officer off the roadway near Jody Nelson Drive preparing to deploy spike strips, he allegedly hit the brakes and steered the Lexus directly toward the officer, hit a curb, then placed the vehicle in reverse and accelerated, hitting the front end of a patrol vehicle. Robinson and his passenger were taken into custody. Both individuals were found to have active felony warrants out of Missouri. Robinson is charged with felony fleeing and burglary of a vehicle. His passenger will be extradited to Missouri.
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0: Welcome back, everyone. It's hour two of Middays. We are coming at you live from the Element Wealth Studio. We're kicking off a brand new week here at Super Talk, and we now welcome Senator Jeremy England. He represents Mississippi's Senate District 51, serves as chair of the Elections Committee, vice chair, Ports and Marine Resources. Hey, Senator, thanks for coming on.
1: Hey, Droid. Yeah, thanks for having me this Monday.
0: You bet. So, I guess the big news is that you guys have been told not to come to Jackson this coming Wednesday for what was previously called as a special session by the governor for the purpose of redrawing our Supreme Court districts. But I would say kind of an unexpected appeals court ruling says, nope, your districts are good to go. No need to put the pen to the paper to reconfigure them. So, sounds like you guys aren't coming to Jackson. I got to tell you, I was so looking forward to seeing the House in the old Capitol.
1: I know. How historic would that be, right? I was kind of jealous that the House got to do that, and I wouldn't get a chance to go sit in that old historic building and legislate a little bit. But maybe we can get some sort of ceremonial thing going here in the next few years. But yeah, we've got the stand down order now. We were called up, and now that has been withdrawn thanks to the Supreme Court ruling and the federal court here in Mississippi basically saying, look, we don't have to do anything.
0: Yeah. Well, so the other thing, you've seen this, that there are a number of folks across the Magnolia State that are calling on the governor, imploring him to call a special session to redraw our United States House districts. But thus far, haven't seen anything out of the governor except that he wants to get it done between now and the 2027 state elections, and that could come in the form of a special session. He has the authority to call that at any point. It could come, however, in next year's 2027 legislative session. I think the president would like to see it done before the midterms, but we're not getting any indication that's going to be the case here in Mississippi. Your thoughts?
1: Yeah, George, so as you mentioned, I'm chairman of elections, the Senate Elections Committee. So I've had several years now to get well-versed in how our elections work. And when the Supreme Court decision came down, and knowing that we may be going back on May 20th, I looked at this and I kind of knew it was going to be difficult for us to address our congressional districts between now and the midterms, because we do have laws in the books. And look, call me old-fashioned, but I like to abide by the laws that we have in place, right? And our laws require a certain number of days to be open for qualifying, and then a certain number of days for ballots to be drawn and for elections to be held. And the time frame was very narrow. And just to give you an idea, if we started on June 1st with a qualifying, so we'd have to open qualifying again for these districts, not to mention the fact we have to throw out a primary election, which I think is unprecedented and makes a lot of people uncomfortable doing that. But, you know, you have 30 days there, and then you have 60 days for creating the ballot and a 45-day period for a primary election, a potential for a four-week runoff, 10 days on top of that to verify election results, and then you have another 60 days for the general election. And when you look at that, the time frame, if we started on June 1st, was going to extend beyond that November election date. So we were really very crunched in even looking at this. And I think the governor made the right decision by not bringing us back to look at that now. That's something that we certainly shouldn't rush. We shouldn't be pressured into doing. I mean, I get the reasons. Look, I don't think any of the Republicans in the state, the governor included, are very happy with the job that Representative Benny Thompson is doing. But we've got to look at the law. We've got to actually let facts matter here. And it was going to be a tough thing for us to do between now and the midterm.
0: So on a casual sort of basis, someone who would know about this sort of stuff suggested to me that there's some obscure provision in our law that would allow the caucuses to choose nominees for our congressional districts. Is that something you're familiar with?
1: I'm not very familiar with that, but again, that's something that, look, if we're doing something that's not ordinary and not normal enough for us to already be well versed and be able to talk about it and do it. Why create a special circumstance to do that? Because it's so easy to mess something up when you're trying to do something. And look, I had some very wise people when I first got into office in 2020, and we were looking at different departments and different divisions and different statewide offices. And they said, look, you can't look at who's holding office right now and make big decisions based on that one individual person, because the voters will elect new people eventually. Now, of course, look, Benny Thompson's been there a long time. I've never been a fan of his, but he keeps getting reelected. And so, you know, do we want to go redraw the rules and do something completely out of the ordinary for this one instance, even when we're dealing with a time frame crunch that I just mentioned? Because those ballot time frames, you know, if we let caucuses pick, you still have those 60 days on top of 60 days, plus the verifying the elections. It's a very, very tight crunch for us if we were going to try to get this in by the midterms. And, Gerard, really, that's why I think we're not hearing directly from President Trump putting his finger on the scale and saying, look, you need to do this. I think he understands that.
0: Yeah. So along these lines, this is a story that's fairly recent, as in this morning. The Supreme Court Justice Ketanji Brown Jackson, she's not happy about the Supreme Court decision, the Calais decision in Louisiana that opened up this whole can of worms. But she also, it's being referenced that there is a Mississippi case that the court today sent down to a U.S. district court, quote, for further consideration following the Calais ruling. Are you familiar with this case? I can't. What's it all about?
1: Yeah, so this obviously just happened this morning,
0: right?
1: But the little bit that I've looked at, I think that's dealing with our state legislative districts.
0: Okay.
1: So as everybody knows, a couple of years ago, we had to go redraw because the federal court said, you know, you need to redraw these districts. There need to be some more majority districts drawn in. And I think what the Supreme Court has done is says, look, since the Calais decision, that's not, you know, racial gerrymandering is not constitutional, so you can't do that. So even though our attorney general wasn't asking them to look at that specifically, I think they were asking to look at who has standing to bring those cases. We, lo and behold, we now have the Calais case, and the Supreme Court looked at that and said, well, look, if this was racial gerrymandering, or that if Mississippi was required to look at racial gerrymandering in redrawing these districts, they need to go back and look at this again. So if that order is vacated, we may go back to the legislative districts we drew a couple of years ago.
0: Wow. And then our friends in DeSoto County have also pointed out that there are a couple of judgeships, right, that were also, they believe, are drawn with this racial component, that ought to be redone.
1: That's right. Everything we've done with the census and that we did based on, look, mandates that have been in place for a long time based on our understanding of the law and the pre-Calais, which is, you know, fairly recent, the pre-Calais decisions were to look at things like BVAP, which is black voting age population, and how that affects each individual districts. And now the Supreme Court says you do not look at race. The only thing you can't do, and I agree with this, you can't intentionally draw out

0: any sort of discriminatory practices in drawing these districts. I mean, it just makes sense.
1: That's right. It does. And look, the part that makes this so difficult and such a big issue is that in America, we have both of our political parties have moved towards identity politics and trying to lump people into their own systems. So all of this this fighting and bickering is created, frankly, by the political parties themselves in trying to do that. So I really like this decision. I hate identity politics. I like looking at policy and issues. I will say that the Republican Party, especially under the leadership of Chairman Hurst and Rance Bilbo and that organization right now, has made huge strides to reach out to minority groups and talk to them about the Republican Party platform and try to bring them in. So I like that. I wish that Democrats would do the same thing. And I think that maybe some are trying to do that and are willing to look beyond these identity politics situations to try to get back to policy and having fair debates and discourse that is good for all of Mississippi.
0: Hang on, Senator. We got a break right now. We can keep talking after it. We got Senator Jeremy England on the line with us. Stay with us, folks. We're in the Element Well studio. We're coming right back.

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0: Welcome back, everyone. It's Middays from the Element Well Studio. I want to fit this in here. This is from Wayne in Batesville. He says, as an election commissioner who's no fan of the governor, I have to agree with him. We've already had a primary, and updating maps in the statewide election management system would be a nightmare. I think Benny is a disgrace, but let's just balance his district next time. I just wanted to pass that on to you there, Senator, that there seems to be kind of a split opinion on this. You're seeing people, and in fact, some people who have run for political office, especially, even including for governor in the past, have come out and have really excoriated Governor Reeves for not calling a special session to draw Congressman Thompson out. And you know the White House is exerting some pressure on as well, but like you said, maybe they're also considering the fact that we've already held primaries here and it would be extremely sticky. Because you know what's happened in Louisiana, Florida, a couple of other states that are doing this, maybe even Tennessee. Well, Tennessee is. They're scurrying about to get all this done. Just like Wayne's telling us, to get everything updated to get ready to conduct primaries. Your thoughts?
1: Yeah, look, it's a difficult process. And Wayne knows, as election commissioner, I talk with election commissioners all the time. And by the way, let me say this. We need poll workers in Mississippi. So if you're listening to this and you've never served as a poll worker, please go sign up to do that because it's very important. But to get back to the topic, yes, look, this is a wedge issue. So people who are going to look, Republicans don't like Benny Thompson. They don't like Benny Thompson primarily because of his policy. I'll tell you, the first time I met Benny Thompson was in 2001, I believe. I was on a trip in Washington, and he said, look, I've been told I'm a liberal. I don't really know what that means, but to me, he said, when I go to church, he said, my pastor tells us to reach down into our pockets and drop into the offering plate and give liberally. And I was thinking, well, that's not your money. You know, that's taxpayer money. So you know, that right away, I knew, look, this guy's not with me on policy. And so, look, Republicans want to get rid of Benny Thompson. That's no secret. But we don't have to do it by redrawing these districts, and we don't have to do it so hastily. We have to be mindful of things like, you know, the state of Mississippi is historically divided into different regions that have different areas of concern. You know, the Delta is a very big agricultural population, whereas the coast relies a lot on military and federal spending and things like that, and our coastal agriculture type issues. And that's important for us to have representation in Congress that looks at those things. So all of the political gurus that are drawing these maps and putting them on social media, they've had AI do these maps and they look great. And everybody thinks, oh, look at these bright red maps that we could have. It's really not that simple. And I think that's why the governor has decided to take a step back, let us have a chance to look at this. The speaker has formed a committee to look at this. The lieutenant governor has formed a committee. I'll be a member of that committee to look at this. And there's going to be a lot of math and a lot of things to go into this to make sure that all Mississippians are fairly represented in Congress, in Washington, in a way that benefits us all. Look, we've come a long way in Mississippi. I hate that this racial issue keeps jumping in, but we can't avoid our history, of course. But we've got to collectively move beyond that and do what's best for our state. And to me, that's looking at policy that benefits all Mississippians.
0: Yeah, I agree with you. And something else I've pointed out on the show, and I'll just share it with you while you're on with us, is that the fact that the term BVAP, the acronym and the term, even exists indicates there's a racial component in our drawing of various districts.
1: That's right. And look, that's part of our history that's kind of stuck to us up, you know. And look, back in the 50s and the 60s, I don't think any of us can ignore the fact that it was probably needed. You know,
0: sure.
1: We had leadership that was drawing minority representation out, and they were trying to prevent minorities from voting and from doing things like that. We've come a long way from that. Things that we're doing now aren't based on that. Now, we do have to move on from our history at some point and do things that are good for all of Mississippi. And I don't think to most of us, to the vast majority of Mississippians, it doesn't matter what color the person that's in Washington is that's representing us. As long as they're representing Mississippi values, which I think are conservative, both fiscally and socially conservative values, and are being leaders in a way that brings everybody forward. So, this goes back to identity politics. I hate it. I feel like Republicans and Democrats are becoming like Israelis and Palestinians, where you just hate each other just for the sake of hating each other. You think everybody has, the other side has evil intent, and your intent is completely out of love and truth. And we've got to get back to the point where our founders wanted us to have debate and to have discourse and to make challenges on ideas, because when you have that and you have a competition in ideas like that from two different sides, the best is always going to come to the top. So my hope, Gerard, and I don't know that I'd be joined by everyone in this, my hope is that we can get beyond that to where we can actually have debate and discourse, which I think we do in Mississippi. You don't see in Jackson what's happening in Washington, D.C. right now. This argument that's going on right now seems to be pushing us towards that, and I do not want us to get to that point. I would much rather stay home with my family and be here if I'm going to be asked to go up to Jackson and just join a melee of discourse.
0: Yeah, I agree with you. And honestly, Senator, just in my observation of hanging around the Capitol quite a bit during the session, I see a fair amount of harmony, way more harmony than I do contention between the parties, between the races that support the parties. Represent the parties, I should say.
1: Yeah, that's absolutely true. Look, sitting just behind me is Senator Albert Butler in the chamber.
0: Yeah.
1: And I can tell you, you know, Albert Butler, he represents Port Gibson area. He's on the phone every day with constituents. He returns more phone calls than probably anybody else in that chamber. And I told him one day, I said, Senator Butler, I wish we all worked as hard as you do on this. And look, he's a Democrat. I'm a Republican. We don't always vote the same way, but he's representing his constituency. I'm representing mine. And there's been some issues where he's come to me and said, hey, can you help with this? And I'll turn around and talk with him to get his ideas on something else. And the reason is because we don't hold each other in contempt. You know, we don't just look at each other as having, you know, nefarious designs and wanting to do the worst. We both want the ultimate goal of making Mississippi better for ourselves, for our employees, for our business creators, for our children. And sometimes talking, we'll find a better way to get there rather than my way or his way. And I think we need to keep it that way. That's how Mississippi grows to the top, which we've been doing.
0: Yeah, I agree with you. I've said on the show that I think, regardless of party affiliation, I think we all want the same thing. It's just maybe a disagreement on how to achieve it more than anything else. I think people want safety.
1: That's right.
0: They want safety. They want good health, access to health care. They want quality education. They want opportunity for their children. They want to be free. They want government out of their lives. And even people who support big government actually want that. They just look to government, I think, too frequently to solve certain problems.
1: Right. And as you and I know, there gets to be a point where you rely on the government too much, to where you don't step out and improve yourself. And there needs to be that level. You know, government benefits are necessary for a lot of people, but they need to be temporary. And we need to get back to that. And I think in the Delta, you see high unemployment rates. You see a very low labor force participation rate, which is a bad thing. That means people are not working, and somehow they're surviving. These are able-bodied people. These are workers that could be in the workforce that aren't in it. We've got to get beyond that. And the way we're going to do that is to talk together and to work together. Look, stay firm on our principles, which I will always do. But there's always ways that you can find a path to the goal.
0: Yeah. Absolutely. Well, we'll see where this goes. We got about a minute and a half, couple of minutes left. Something I wanted to talk about real quick is the SHIELD Act that you authored, which implements some degree of reform into our election systems. Tell the folks what that does real quick.
1: Yeah, very quickly. So the SHIELD Act is going to make sure that we only have U.S. citizens on our voter rolls in Mississippi. So our voter rolls are going to be run through what's called the SAVE database in Washington, D.C., not the SAVE Act. The SAVE database, the systematic alien verification for entitlements. So that's where that's our best database to know who's a citizen. And if you're not a U.S. citizen, you're going to be taken off the voter rolls in Mississippi. Now, if a mistake is made, that's where you're going to have to get your birth certificate or a passport or go prove your citizenship. And I'm working with a few senators, particularly Senator Johnny Dupree and I are going to work to try to see if we can make it easier for you to get your birth certificate if you need to prove your citizenship. But this is, look, in Mississippi, we want integrity in our elections. And by making sure that only U.S. citizens are on our voter rolls, that's how we're going to accomplish that.
0: Senator Jeremy England from Mississippi's Grand Gulf Coast there has been our guest today. Thanks for coming on, Senator. Appreciate it.
1: Thanks so much, Gerard.
0: We're coming right back in the Element Well studio.
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2: I'm Kelly Bennett for SuperTalk Mississippi News. The Walmart on Greenway Drive in Jackson had to be evacuated on Saturday due to a bomb threat. According to police, an employee received an anonymous call from someone described as an older male who claimed there were explosives in the building and threatened to detonate them if the store wasn't evacuated. The employee notified management, and the bomb squad and police were called to investigate. No explosives or suspicious packages were discovered during a thorough search of the premises, and no other incidents were reported during the evacuation. The investigation is ongoing. For more Mississippi news, sports, weather, and politics, follow us on Facebook, X, or online at supertalk.fm.
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0: Welcome back, everyone. A little Sticks fooling yourself, bumping us into this segment. Appreciate that, Rhino. That'll get you pumped up right there. So don't forget, it is Monday. That means it's a short show. Ricky Matthews, Super Talk Outdoors, comes your way at 12:05 today. Now, Rhino was telling me on the break about the plight, the financial plight of many of America's august universities. They're struggling financially because it turns out they ain't got the number of customers they need, because to a great extent, they're peddling worthless degrees, worthless curricula. Share the folks some of the data you were telling me about.
1: Yeah, it'd be one thing if this were like, okay, one of these things happened one year, another thing happened another year. It would look a little less like a sharp decline. But within the last 6 to 8 months, you've had Clemson come out and announce they have over $1.5 billion in debt, compared to their $1.2 billion endowment. Syracuse has reported they're closing or pausing 93 different programs. UNC Chapel Hill plans to cut spending by $90 million over the next 3 years. Duke reported they were laying off 600 employees and cutting their budget by $350 million. The Indiana Public Colleges announced that they plan to eliminate or merge 580 programs nationwide. The University of Oregon has projected a $65 million deficit this year.
0: Ooh.
1: And it just goes on and on and on. And then you break it down a little bit. Like, for instance, those 93 programs that they're shutting down or pausing at Syracuse. 93 programs staffed with faculty, ready to do whatever for students. We're serving a grand total of 258 students, with 55 of the 93 programs having zero enrolled students.
0: So, 253 for 93 programs.
1: 258.
0: 58. Okay. So, two point five students per program. Did I do that math right? I believe so. Why do we have 93 programs? I think that's more than we had in the entire university when I was going to school. Why do we need all that? What are they teaching? Worthless garbage, I'm telling you. And then they complain because they don't have job opportunities, can't make any money. Incredible. So I think you're going to continue to see this. I really do. And don't be surprised. This is one of the reasons I've thought for many years that college athletics would ultimately be privatized. Don't be surprised if you don't see some of these universities start taking hard looks at their various athletic programs.
1: Because for some of these, you can point to athletic spending. For others, you can point to a drop in enrollment. I think all colleges and universities are going to face a pretty tough uphill battle in the years to come just because of population demographics. Like, if you look at the last fertility peak in the United States, it was in 2007. Well, fast forward, that's now.
0: Yeah.
1: Those kids would be going to college now. So if that's when fertility peaked, the coming years, you're going to see lower enrollment.
0: One of the many consequences of a lower birth rate. We've talked about this before. Elon Musk says we're running out of people. Literally. I saw a report last week that there are more diapers sold to adults in China and Japan than for infants, toddlers. Think about that. You don't even think about, you see diapers on the shelf in the various stores. I mean, you immediately think babies. I understand that in certain circumstances, incontinence is an issue. And thus adults must wear diapers. But who would have thought we'd have gotten to the point that more adults are buying diapers than households are for babies?
1: That's why it's always funny to me whenever somebody comes to China's defense and talks about, oh, well, China thinks in terms of centuries. China plays the long game. Is that why they implemented the one-child policy that's now coming to roost with their demographic makeup?
0: Totally correct. Yeah, that it's destroying their economy, and it's going to continue to take its toll. It's a problem here as well, not nearly to the severity that it is in China and in Japan as well. But in this country, the birth rate is pegged at 2.1 as necessary to replace attrition, death, essentially. We're at 1.6, so we're below the necessary 2.1 birth rate to keep the population level, not to increase it, to keep it level. So this is a problem that will affect many other areas besides college as well. Think about our Social Security and Medicare programs. They rely on people paying in to take care of the people taking out, the older people. And then, of course, the workforce is a huge issue. That's what Musk points out, is that we need people to work, you know, to produce. In spite of all this AI technology that might be displacing certain jobs, I personally believe there's a whole large number of new jobs that aren't even a twinkle in the eye that are going to be created as a result of these innovations. But we need people to do that. Yeah, it's a huge issue. Speaking of children, the largest children's hospital in the United States, that would be the Texas Children's Hospital in Houston, it agreed to stop administering puberty blockers and other gender transition treatments to children. It's paying $10 million in penalties, and it's also opening up a detransition clinic. After an investigation by the U.S. Department of Justice and the state of Texas. You remember, we had a little taste of this here at home, right, with UMMC. Had a department, at least a couple of physicians maybe that were involved in that, and that got exposed, and I think it quickly got shut down. But this is going on across the country. When we as a country, it seemed like, were leaning so hard into this stuff. But now we're learning all kinds of negative downstream consequences of taking puberty blockers. The idea was, some were positing that, okay, well, if you have your breasts removed now, you can just grow them back. Or if you have breast implants, you can take them off. It turns out that's easier said than done, medically, right, from a clinical perspective. All kinds of problems.
1: Much less associated with that coverage perspective.
0: Yeah, exactly. So, yeah, you can't just have breast.
1: But the type of unscrupulous doctors that would take a hatchet to a perfectly healthy child are the kind of unscrupulous doctors that don't really care if your insurance covers your detransition.
0: That's totally true.
1: They're still going to get paid.
0: That is 100% true. So, related to this, I'm so fascinated by this whole gender thing. I know we talk about that a lot. It's still going on big time in this country, despite the fact that we have a new president that issued a series of executive orders that reversed the prior president's orders concerning DEI and also the radical gender ideology nonsense. And don't forget that Joe Biden essentially tried to outfit his cabinet, his administration, like a chessboard, as I used to say. One of them, one of those, to Senator England's point about the identity politics. Well, there's a congressional candidate in New York that's backed, no surprise, by the Muslim socialist New York City mayor, Zoran Mamdani. This particular candidate has called for taxpayer-funded sex changes and a trans bill of rights. Now, I'm looking at a photo of a rally recently conducted by this particular candidate. This would be New York State Assembly member Claire Valdez. No surprise, she is a far-left wacko Democrat campaigning to fill an open House seat in New York's 7th Congressional District. But I'm looking at a photo, and there's signage in the background of the large number of people that are surrounding her. And one of the signs, Rhino says, just transition ahead. Another one says, fossil fuels kill. And another one says, Governor Hochul, lower our energy prices, but no Trump pipeline deal. That was a pipeline in the state of New York because they happen to have some fracking opportunities there. Coming right back in the Element Well studio.
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7: I'm JT Mitchell, and here's your Midday Ag Report. Even with grocery prices at the highest they've been in nearly 4 years, those who make the food are finding ways to make sure people don't go hungry. The Mississippi Farm Bureau Federation recently held its annual Farmers Feeding the Hungry food drive alongside the Mississippi Food Network. Here's Farm Bureau President Mike McCormick on why the initiative is so important.
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7: In 2025, the Mississippi Food Network distributed 21.5 million pounds of food to those in need, with farmers, of course, helping out along the way.
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0: We're back on the Ceasefire text line. Don't we have illegal immigrants to fill the void, talking about our declining birth rate and our birth rate at 1.6, which is short of the 2.1 necessary to keep our population at least level? No, that includes everybody inside the country. And so that's a problem. Now, a lot of the illegals have left on their own accord. Many others have been deported, and now the president's talking about deporting some of the Dreamers as well. So we'll see where that goes. Yesterday, man, this was pretty neat. There was a big event on the National Mall called Rededicate 250. You know, our 250th birthday is around the corner. Big celebrations planned for that, of course. But this really was a Christian revival. And Gen Z came out in droves. I think this is a good thing. This is a good trend. But I think what impressed me most of all about this event was that the president, the vice president, and the speaker of the House all delivered what I thought were very appropriate, inspiring remarks. And they talked about how it's necessary for us to rededicate our country to God and return to our Christian roots. You can't deny that. I know people like to. Now, the cool thing about it, though, Rhino, is our founders were smart enough, wise enough to know, even though they personally injected their Christian beliefs into our founding structure, our law, our documents, even though they did that, they also understood that a thriving, successful, productive nation needs freedom of religion. Now, the left always wants to say that any time there's anything remotely religious, mainly Christian, at some government function, event, document, whatever the case may be, they're all mad about Brooke Rollins sending out an email on Easter. Good grief. Oh, separation of church and state. That's not what the law says. It says you can't promote or endorse. That's not doing so. Sending a message, a positive message on Easter, that's not promoting a religion. Am I missing that? I don't think it is. But this was really good to see our leaders not hold back. And I started thinking, would this have happened if we were under a President Kamala Harris? Not no, but heck no. No way. No way this would have happened. They refused to acknowledge and recognize that the people who founded this country were Christians. You can't deny it. And guess what they were escaping? Oppression from monarchy that said, nope, you're going to think like this, believe like this, adhere to our principles, our way of life, without exception, or you're going to be persecuted and ultimately prosecuted for it. They escaped that. Isn't that pretty much what? Despite what AOC says, she's promoting this narrative now. Oh, no, it was all about the billionaires of the day. Wrong, AOC. You see, it turns out that the most valuable thing we all have, it's not money. It's that freedom. And guess what? You can't have a thriving, affluent society, and ours is, without freedom. Without that simple second paragraph in the Declaration of Independence, where we acknowledge uniquely in this country that we were founded on a creed. That creed is simply that our unalienable rights come from our Creator, not government. And in jolly old England, they were trying to say, oh no, the monarchy gives you your rights. No exceptions. And they said, okay, we're out of here. Literally, that's what happened. And they braved it across the Atlantic, risked everything, came here, and said, nope, we're going to do it this way. We believe that our Creator, and that's what was acknowledged yesterday. And I thought it was a beautiful thing. I'm proud of our country for that. I'm proud of our leaders and the president, the vice president, speaker of the House. They cited and referenced and quoted scripture. I thought that was great. We should not apologize for this. And guess what? That doesn't mean if you are a member of a different faith that you can't worship as you see pleased. We allow that. It's our Christian values, actually, that understand, right, that that should be allowed. You're not hurting people. You're not taking people's stuff. Knock yourself out. That's pretty much it. That's what makes this country great. That's unique about this country. Life, liberty, and the pursuit of happiness. Those are the rights bestowed upon us by our Creator. Government's job is to protect those rights. We're out of time here today. Back with you again tomorrow. Stay with us for Ricky Matthews, and stay safe, and God bless everyone.
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2: News. I'm Gianna Gelosi, a state judge allowing prosecutors to use a gun and a notebook as evidence at Luigi Mangione's murder trial, but is suppressing other evidence found in the backpack at the time of his arrest. Fox's Eric Sean.
3: So it's the bullet magazine, his cell phone, his passport, his wallet, and a computer chip will not be allowed into evidence. The gun, the weapon that police say was used to kill Brian Thompson, the United Healthcare CEO, will be allowed into evidence.
2: Attorneys for President Trump filed a motion today in Florida to withdraw his $10 billion lawsuit against the IRS over leaks of his tax returns.
4: The court filing does not mention any settlement between President Trump and the IRS. However, ABC News reported last week a potential deal would create a $1.7 billion fund.
2: That's Fox's Jared Halpern. 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
7: Monday, partly sunny with 190 degrees, south winds of 10 to 15 miles an hour, gusts as high as 20 miles an hour. Monday night, mostly cloudy, low around 73 degrees, southeast winds with gusts as high as 20 miles an hour. And Tuesday, a 30% chance of showers and thunderstorms after 1 p.m., mostly sunny with 191 degrees, south winds with gusts as high as 20 miles an hour.
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9: 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If you've been injured and need legal representation, call Mama Justice for a free consultation at 662-883-6262. Gulfport police have issued a felony warrant for a suspect wanted for a drive-by shooting. Deshaun Marquis Reed is described as a 21-year-old black male. He's about 5'11" and weighs 260 pounds with black hair, brown eyes, and black facial hair. Reed should be considered armed and dangerous. The Lee County Sheriff's Department is investigating a fatal stabbing. According to WTVA, 46-year-old Randy Hallmark of Guntown was killed in an incident on County Road 1303. His body is being sent to the state medical examiner's office for an autopsy.
10: You smell that? Spring. 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
11: 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Click it or ticket, Mississippi.
9: Missing foster children in Mississippi have been found and brought to safety thanks to Operation Hope, a multi-agency initiative aimed at locating missing foster children. According to Attorney General Lynn Fitch, the intent of the operation was not only to locate vulnerable youth, but also to create a model that can be used in other states. 87% of the missing foster youth identified during the initiative were recovered in less than 48 hours. Officials said children located during the operation were offered support services in addition to being recovered safely. According to the announcement, the federal government first launched a similar initiative known as Project Hope in Kansas and Missouri, where officials said 42 missing children were located. For all things Mississippi, visit supertalk.fm.
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1: Welcome to Super Talk Outdoors, where every single Monday at lunchtime we celebrate the world-class outdoors of the state of Mississippi, because Mississippi is the capital of the outdoors in America. There's no doubt about that. I want to thank you for joining us on the powerful Super Talk Mississippi Radio Network, or however you choose to enjoy this show. Many people these days, a growing number of people, watching the show as it airs on Super Talk TV. We appreciate you joining in, and we really appreciate the feedback. I had a series of shows about the Pascagoula River, the largest undammed waterway in the continental United States. I had Shane Townsend on. He's a well-known outdoors reporter, and he and another guy did a float down to Pascagoula over 4 or 5 days in a kayak. And he's going to be writing about it. It was already written a story about fly fishing out at Horn Island, one of the most incredible treasures in the world we happen to have right off the coast of Mississippi. I was there Saturday, took a bunch of pictures, and we caught some speckled trout there. After going to the rigs, we did some spear fishing and just had a great day on the water. But man, looking at that scene of Horn Island, man, good Lord, is it beautiful, especially when you get on the east side of the island with the big sand dunes and the vegetation and all that. But we had Shane Townsend on, and people, I got a lot of feedback from people that it really enjoyed that show, enjoyed us talking about Pascagoula River. A lot of people don't really appreciate what this treasure is in Mississippi. And what I tell people to do is just go to Google Earth and take a look at it. Not just the river, but the entire watershed that is there. And you get a sense of the enormity of this treasure we have here in Mississippi. And so Shane's going to be writing about it for the major publications, going to be bringing more attention to the outdoors here in Mississippi. And, you know, we can't get enough of that, and people really enjoyed those shows. So thank you for the feedback. Over the weekend, we had a really fun weekend. My son went out and did some floundering, got some flounders, gigging, in Biloxi's Back Bay. Of course, I mentioned we went offshore and caught some, just some spear fishing for mangrove snapper. Did a little bit of speck fishing at Horn Island. It was just a fun outdoors weekend. Topped off by, they went to do some blue cat fishing yesterday. My son Jordan, his son Liam, and my daughter's son Brody. And they didn't get any catfish, but they got a big redfish. And yeah, it was just fun. They came back wanted us all to come down to the pier and meet them at the pier. And they had a really large redfish. And again, a reminder that there's no shortage of things to do in the outdoors of Mississippi. That is for sure. I got a special show today. My buddy Cuz Strickland is going to be joining me for the entire show today. You know Cuz, he's a legend in Mississippi. He's an executive vice president for Mossy Oak, senior vice president. His Fistful of Dirt podcast continues to grow and do well. It's got a wide variety of shows. We're going to cover the waterfront like we always do when he joins me. It's always just a fun conversation. Cuz, how you doing, my friend?
2: I'm good now. I'm my palate was waking up. You started talking about redfish and all that stuff because, you know, I'm up in the north part of the state, and all my girls love seafood, so I love listening to that stuff. And if I wasn't using my screen, I'd be pulling up the Pascagoula River right now. I never think about it. You know, when you say, I was like, I'm going to look into that, because I'm like you, I'm very proud of Mississippi, and for a lot of reasons. But interesting stuff there, brother.
1: Well, yeah, Shane Townsend, who's been on the show a couple of times over the past 5 or so weeks, he came on to talk about the trip that they were going to be taking. And then he came back on after they took the trip and told us all about it. And he would be really a good guest for the Fistful of Dirt podcast. He's originally from Pascagoula. Yeah. And he left and he became a diplomat for a U.S. diplomat, and has a really cool background. He lives in Virginia now. And he's got a day job, but he's just extraordinary outdoors writer, writing for a wide variety of publications. You know them all. Just a really interesting guy. And I can't, you know, he's got, we used to say about people when I was a publisher of newspapers that when you have a really, really, really good writer, we would say that they can turn a phrase beautifully. And his ability to turn a phrase is as good as anybody I've seen. So Yeah, he was really good. And again, what a treasure to have that Pascagoula River. You call it a complex because it's not just the Pascagoula River. It's all that goes on around it, sort of like the Mississippi River. We're just lucky to have things like that in the state of Mississippi, aren't we, my friend?
2: Absolutely. Love it. Speaking of great writers, we I don't know if you keep up with everything, but we celebrated Colonel Tom Kelly's 99th birthday.
1: I saw
2: three
1: that.
2: Days ago. Talked to him on the phone, still sharp as a tack. That you talking about a national treasure. He's one as well. But my dad was a pretty good writer too. He was a newspaper guy forever, sports editor and all that. And I still have his old Underwood typewriter. I took over his column when I was like 25 years old. So I got a special place for them really good outdoor writers.
1: Oh, yeah. I mean, it's the kind look, my grandfather, I never will forget this. My grandfather who lived in, he was an interesting guy, just loved the outdoors. I hunted and fished with him and just an amazing guy. He was a big guy. Like, he weighed like 260, 70 pounds. He was like 6'4", 6'5" guy. But when he was in his 50s, cuz, he fell from a ladder. And back in those days, man, you know, you don't fall from a ladder. He was a big dude. He broke all kinds of bones. You know, it led to a stroke and heart. He really didn't live a great life the rest of his life, sadly. He lived well into his 70s. But he loved Outdoor Life magazine. He would save them for me. And I would, that's one of the ways I got to see the world of outdoors through Outdoor Life. But, you know, I remember so many of those stories and so many conversations that he and I had about that. Outdoor Life had a special place back in those days. I'm saying, man, that's like 60s, 70s, you know, when I was really being introduced to the outdoors. You smile when I talk about that. Apparently, it has a place in your life, too.
2: Yeah, my dad actually published a story in there, and it was called The Death of a King, and he was talking about hunting with his favorite buddy, Jughead Jones, down the levee, and they were hunting this specific wild hog. And they finally got him. It took like weeks and weeks, but they actually published that story in Outdoor Life. And I was like, man, one of these days, I'm going to be as good a writer as him. Never made it. But Outdoor Life, that was it. There wasn't no internet. Nobody could look at their phone or go on their computer. It's like, you get into those pages, and that's where you live through other people.
1: Yeah, and it's the way that they write. They write in a way, and they still do. But back in those days, I mean, like you said, we didn't have all those other things, and it gave you you really felt like you were there. I mean, you could find yourself being lost in that stream, you know, in the middle of Montana somewhere, or you know, if they're talking about a close call with a bear, you know, you really felt the fear. You know, just they were just so good at that, weren't they?
2: Yes, they were. And I can remember I had to go to Bristol, Connecticut one time when we moved our show from TNN to ESPN, and I was in a meeting with all these, you know, Berkeley Film School graduates in three-piece suits, and they were trying to tell me about TV because they were going to allow our show to be on ESPN. And I was, you know, anyway, one guy slammed his fist down on the table, and he said, look, stories will never go out of style. Stories and really good characters. And you know what? He was right. And the longer I lived, the more I realized that. My grandsons, they'd rather hear a good story than they had scroll on their phones. Just people don't tell them to them anymore.
1: Yeah. Hey, your grandsons, it's fun to watch them. One of them got a grand slam. We'll talk about that a little bit on the other side. But, you know, Cranky continues to be the personality that he's always been. And but all your grandsons, you know, you've had a good time with them, haven't you?
2: I have. I thank God all the time.

0: He is. You know, he's got 2 days of school left this week, and then he's got 2 weeks till they start summer football. And he's right back in it. Cranky now, he can go wherever he wants. He doesn't get recognized. Cranky's 5'11", 205.
1: Wow.
0: He is a big boy. His voice has changed. And he may end up being the biggest of all of them. But, he grew up in front of that camera, and people love, you know, talking about him and to him. And I think it's gave him good communication skills. They're not scared.
1: Oh, talk about storytelling. Cranky's a storyteller. You know, we'll pick it up from right there when we get on the other side with my buddy Cus Strickland, who also just did kind of an impromptu hunt with his daughter. Those are the kind of stories I like, man. But you got so many stories to tell, including a wonderful hunt you did out at Terry Abbey's place with Will Roberts. But we'll talk about all that when we come back. We'll see you.
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0: buddy, Cuz Strickland. He's a senior vice president of Mossy Oaks. He's got the Fistful of Dirt podcast. He's a Mississippi legend. He's an outdoors legend. Somebody we really enjoy visiting with here on the show. Hey, Cuz, before we get back on topic with so much to talk about, including some great shows you've done recently with Fistful of Dirt podcast, I'm looking at you. You look healthy, my friend. You look like you're loving life. And I can't help but think about conversations we've had about the days when you were a big dude. You got to be a really big dude. But you've had many years now focused on your health. And you, of course, you get to spend a lot of time working outside at the farm, and that keeps you moving. But there's a lot to live for, especially watching your grandkids grow up and join your family. But your commitment to living a healthy lifestyle, for the most part, has really paid off, hasn't it?
1: I've told you off camera before that. I got a picture. I wish I could pull it up. When I took the Nicholas's hunting, I took Jack Nicholas hunting. We were doing a show for the Golf Channel called Second Season. But he killed a deer with a bow. It was crazy. Anyway, after that, there was a picture of me and him standing there at a fence post. And I mean, I was gigantic. I weighed 305. I was like, golly, that's crazy. Yeah, that's pretty bad. But anyway, I had to go get a physical for insurance here at World Work at Moss Hill. And they called me about 3 hours later and said, hey, you got to come back down here. There's a problem with your blood. And I was like, holy cow, you scared me to death. I went down there, had a bunch of prescriptions for statins and all this. And my best friend in the world, one of them is David Allen, Dr. David Allen. He's a chiropractor in Starkville, but his degree is in nutrition. We play golf and hunt together. And I called him. He said, bring it over here. And he looked at it, and he looked at me in the face. He said, Cuz, the reason you're unhealthy and overweight, you eat like a pig. He said, I can fix you. And he got me on the right nutrition. And as my weight went down, so did my numbers. And I've kind of always watched that. Now, unlike you, he's always on me to do more weight training and stuff because I'm 72 almost. But, my numbers are good. I don't know why I deserve to still be here and be healthy. But the more those grandkids wanted to know about how to shoot a bow or how to hang a tree stand or stuff, that was my motivation. I wasn't even thinking about it. You know, when I was 305, I'm like, I'm keeping up with it. You start hitting those 60s and 70s, you know, it feels different. So, yeah, I try to, I could take a bowl of my mom's banana pudding and dump it on my head right now and just leave it there. But, no more Pepsi Colas, no more. You have to do away. And I cheat from time to time, but I really stay off the sugar and try not to stress. Stress is a really, really big deal. And I don't know that people get that enough, but we can all take a page out of your book. Man, you're almost old as me, and you're like, you're 50.
0: Well, look, here's the thing, man. When I retired in 2016, I had been a CEO of media companies for 17 years. And, during that time, I led the oil recovery efforts for Governor Riley. After the oil spill, I worked with Haley Barbour after Hurricane Katrina to form the Governor's Commission, was a vice chairman of that effort, and we had the recovery effort here in coastal Mississippi. I had been burning the candle at both ends for a long, long time. And what I said was, the moment I felt like I wasn't really having fun anymore, or that the stress, because you think about the stress running media companies and all the stuff that I was doing, you think about how that can wear on you. I got to thinking about it. I said, look, I was in my mid to late 50s and thought, man, I'm gonna retire if I can. And when I got to the point where I could, I did. And I've had to make some tough choices to be able to do that. But I put my health first. I found my father dead, because when I was 21 years old, he was only 44. And that, when you have an experience like that, it changes you. It changes your life. And within a year after that terrible moment in my life, I decided that I was going to make health a very significant priority. And, you bring two things into real crystal clarity. And that is sugar, the role that refined sugars and, sugars just in general and refined carbohydrates, what the role they play in our lives it can be very detrimental. And then the issue of stress. And I've decided I'm going to do something about both of those things. And now I'll be 69 this year and my health is really good. But I'm very aware that as we get older, because we're not guaranteed to have tomorrow. And one thing we can control is what we do today. And we can live in the moment and appreciate this moment and appreciate the people who are around us and do the best we can to control the variables that will give us the chance to live a longer life. But you got to pull those things into balance. The older we get, the more obvious that gets that, we just need to take a deep breath and enjoy the fresh air and the spring flowers and the grandkids. And you think about that a lot, don't you?
1: No, absolutely. And I'm not as good as you. I mean, I'll pull into the Whataburger in a heartbeat. My willpower only goes so far. But, man, I do so much better than I did back in the day. But, the stress is even harder for some people than losing weight because it's a choice. It's a mindset. Yeah. It's just like trying to make somebody else happy. You can't do that. They have to choose to make themselves happy. But you can figure out, all right, I'm not going to stress about that because I can't change it. And you do something for a couple of two or three weeks, then it becomes a habit. So I personally think stress is may even be worse than sugar because it just keeps you in that tight knot all the time. But anyway, yeah, I didn't think I would be here at this age.
0: Isn't that interesting? And listen, go ahead, finish your thought.
1: No, I was just going to say, I didn't think I would be here at this age, but when those grandkids were asking me hunting and fishing questions, I'm like, golly, I need to stick around. This is way too much fun.
0: I'm with you. I'm with you 100%. And you know what? One of the reasons why, and people who are driving down the road right now listening to this show or however you're listening to the show, you can relate to this completely. Everything that Cuz and I are talking about. But one of the reasons why the outdoors is so popular and one of the reasons why people enjoy listening to this show, it's a reminder, as I've written about, the outdoors can save us. That's where we find peace. That's where we get back in touch with ourselves. That's where, when we get out into those spring woods, turkey hunting, or when we get on the water fishing, or get into a, deer stand, deer hunting, we can feel the stress literally coming out of our bodies. And that's, this beautiful intersection between we got to live and go through life and work hard and do the things we have to do to provide for our families. But then when we get in the outdoors, what a beautiful reminder it is of where the balance is and how to find balance. And thank God we have the outdoors, huh?
1: Yeah. I can't tell you how many times I've been with somebody turkey hunting. And I'll say maybe a turkey gobbled at daylight. Maybe he didn't. Maybe it's just the sun coming up. And I can't tell you. And I do this kind of as a test. I lean over and it's like, how do people charge their battery that don't get out here and do this? Just to kind of get their reaction, because there's nothing like it. I love sitting in a ladder stand. I love bow hunting, all that. Something about springtime, between before the foliage comes out and as that's happening, you get the most unbelievable sunrises, because of the terrain and the habitat. It's like there's something very special about being out there, being up early in the springtime. So I always ask them, like, how does somebody charge their battery? Don't get out here and do this. You can't do it playing golf. Golf will stretch you out worse and worse. But anyway, yes, I get it. And, it's fun to see my grandkids get it. Got a bunch of young kids that follow me on Instagram. I've gotten to meet a lot of them through all graduation, starting Mississippi State and all that. And that's all they want to talk about is hunting and fishing and being outside. I enjoy that. So, yeah, I'm glad to be here.
0: As our friend Will Primo says about the spring woods, when he goes into God's creation, he has the feeling that he is in a prayer in those moments. Yeah. I love the way he says that. It's perfect, and it's exactly what it is. And hopefully, you understand and believe that, and you can capture yourself in that moment where you're finding that balance that allows you to sort of manage the stress in your life. I mean, that's, I used to play golf once a year to remind myself why I don't play golf, because I came to appreciate that you can't play golf and be good at golf and also enjoy the outdoors year round the way that I was. I had to make a choice, and that's what I did. Hey, when we come back, we'll continue our conversation with Chris Strickland just after this.

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6: 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Gulfport police have issued a felony warrant for a suspect wanted for a drive-by shooting. Deshaun Marquis Reed is described as a 21-year-old black male. He's about 5'11" and weighs 260 pounds with black hair, brown eyes, and black facial hair. Reed should be considered armed and dangerous. The Lee County Sheriff's Department is investigating a fatal stabbing. According to WTVA, 46-year-old Randy Hallmark of Guntown was killed in an incident on County Road 1303. His body is being sent to the state medical examiner's office for an autopsy.
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17: Welcome back to Super Talk Outdoors. We're visiting with my friend Cuz Strickland from Mossy Oak, you know, from the Fistful of Dirt podcast. He does such a great job. And what a gift, Cuz, it's been for you to be able to work so closely with Lauren. What a terrific partner she's been for you on that journey. Isn't that true? Mm-hmm.
18: Oh yeah, she's the real superstar. I'm just kind of a mouthpiece, and she just pulled off one of the best ones ever. Because I did this hunt. I don't know if you saw the post, and how I got in touch with this guy. This guy's grandson reached out to me, sent me a private message on Facebook, which there's no way I can see them all. It's crazy, but anyway, somehow I read his private message. And it was just column after column. And basically his grandfather, who was a turkey hunting nut, had met me in 1987 or something. And he lost his wife of 61 years, very depressed. They couldn't get him to go hunting. Anyway, this grandson, he just wanted me to call him and talk to him. And I read this and read it. And I said, hey, I got a couple of days. Why don't I just come over there? Which that's all I wanted to do was go over and take him hunting. And I did. And it was pretty special. But when I got back, Lauren was like,
17: you went to Georgia?
18: Yeah, the other side of it. I had to drive through Atlanta twice and going over there. Talladega was letting in. I was like, what have I gotten myself into? But when I got back, Lauren wanted to do a podcast. I'm like, and I talked a little bit. She said, that's just not enough for a podcast. She took it upon herself to call the grandson and got his story. And he talked just unbelievable for 50 minutes. And it made a great podcast. But I said, I'm not going to get in there and talk about myself I'm not that guy. But she's the creative part behind all that, coming up with ideas and stuff. And all my kids, both of them, I got two girls, both of them keep me humble. I'm like, holy cow, are they really mine? I mean, surely they got that from their mom or whatever. But it's, it is fun. And it's sometimes I just have to sit back and go, wow, I am very blessed.
17: Hey, Cuz, what's great about the Georgia story and the hunt, I think his name was Jeff, is it Jeff Daniel? Did I remember that right?
18: That's him. Yes, sir.
17: But what's good about it is if she's the one who sort of engineered the beauty of that conversation and that story, it just shows you she's got such a good feeling for your audience. She really knows what's going to resonate. She's very tuned in, isn't she?
18: Yeah, she gets all the emails and comments, and there's hundreds and hundreds. And, you know, it's a pretty unique podcast. It's not all of them are that entertaining, but I'm telling you, and she reminds me of this all the time, people are searching for, I won't say inspiration, but maybe simplicity and some character. I'm not trying to sell it. And she says that's what separates us, what makes our little podcast different. And I wasn't comfortable telling the story because it would sound like I was embellishing myself. So she called the grandson, and he did a great job. I'm telling you, everybody's got a story. I don't care how big your Instagram is or how big your following is. There's interesting people everywhere. You just got to get them on the phone and talk to them.
17: Because what's so interesting about this story is that you made that call and you went there because you were drawn there by the conversation that you had. And gosh, that's so special. With no sense of, I'm going to make sure the public knows I did this. It's Lauren that had a sense of, that would make a good conversation, but whatever it was that drew you there, it's just a beautiful thing in you. It's a great thing in your heart, and I think that's what makes you such a special dude.
18: Well, you're kind to say that, but you know, when the reason I even saw that message, I knew instantly it was divine intervention. I wasn't looking for that. God put me on that message, and I read it two or three times. I'm like, golly, man, this dude had been married 61 years. I've been married 53 years. I could just feel his pain. And he said, his grandson's like, he met you one time at some show, and he tells that story all the time. And I was like, you know what? I bet you'd fire him up. I just come over. And I did. I knocked on his door, surprised the daylights out of him. And we didn't kill a turkey the next day. We heard some, saw some, but we were so busy talking, we probably weren't focused on, you know, trying to kill a turkey. He's killed a bunch. I don't need to kill anymore. But it, and I was just with him. But it's like, I promise you, after it was over with, I felt better than he did.
17: Yeah.
18: Because he's still got a lot to go through. But, you know, I sent him a text yesterday. And now, you know, he's kind of come out of his thing a little bit. And it's like, to be able to do that is such a blessing. How can you not follow through? If God puts that on you, how can you not follow through?
17: I think it's beautiful that you are in tune with whatever that is, that what is often probably best described as divine intervention in certain people's lives. And listen, I wrote in my book, Finding Hope, about a veteran named Brian Lamar, who was on Big Sur. It was on the Bixby Bridge on Big Sur and almost ready to jump. And he didn't. And I tell the story of how he had been in Afghanistan and Iraq and was having so much trouble. And I shared his story, and the role that the Wounded Warrior Project played in helping him find peace and happiness in his life now, these days. And now he's giving back to other veterans. What an incredible inspiration. I say about him that his scars are where the light gets out, you know, and that light is something that can shine on others. You see, you know, your commitment to veterans is the same kind of thing, isn't it? I mean, you see this over and over again, how these programs that are helping veterans can make a huge difference in their lives. And you can, once you get touched by that, you can't unsee that, can you?
18: No, I mean, that's my big hunt every year. We've been doing it for 16 years and other little things, but the Wounded Veterans Hunt, number one, the one we do is not sponsored by anybody. The Florida Cattlemen's Association helps us with locations and stuff, but the people that come are handpicked. They're handpicked by General Randy West, who is probably the most awesome, epic, unbelievable person I've ever met. He handpicks these people. And once you spend a little time with them, and it's like, you know, my thought was, hey, it's just a turkey hunt. But what you got to remember is something we take for granted could be a big deal. It could be a life-changing thing for them if it gets their mind off whatever that pain or that issue is for a day or two. That's worth your time. And I don't know that we've changed lives. I've gained a lot of friends, text back and forth and all that, but that's what fires me up. Some guy asked me the other day, I was doing something somewhere, said, how many turkeys did you kill this year? And I went, none. And he went, what? I was like, I've shot one turkey in the last 10 years, and that was during COVID on my farm. And the minute I shot it, I was like, oh, I wish I hadn't done that. But it's like being in that mix and being able to pick now the people I go with, it's like, that's the coolest thing ever. And it all, what it has in common is we're outside. And I'm telling you, outside's where the magic happens. So.
17: Yeah, that's, I call it the sanctuary, and it will save us. You know, the thing about it, here's the thing that I came to really understand through volunteer work and through just, you know, researching my book and talking to people who have been in extraordinarily painful and despairing moments, that when they reflect back on it, and now the work that they're doing to help others, you don't always, when you drive to Georgia or you get involved in something involving veterans, you can never know who you touched. You can never know what the outcome of that interaction is. You can feel like you're getting more from it than you're giving, and that's the beautiful thing about it, about giving. but you can absolutely know that you're giving something that has lasting power attached to it. Maybe it's introducing someone to the outdoors who hasn't been in the outdoors before, or someone who's grieving and who needs to be with someone. Just be with somebody. Just have the opportunity to join hearts and enjoy the outdoors together. What you don't know is the people you're saving. You'll never know the people you saved as a result of that, but you can absolutely rest assured that you had an impact. And the when you do that year in and year out, it has an impact. And when you reflect on it and think about all these great relationships you developed, I know you would say of it that you got more from it than you gave, but trust me, man, those people that you touched, their lives were changed as a result of your involvement. And that's a beautiful thing to be able to know, isn't it?
18: Well, you know, I don't think like that. And it's hard for me to this day, you know, to think people recognize me and all that, because it's like, man, I could still be the produce guy at the Piggly Wiggly in Natchez and I'd be happy as a lark. But it's like, holy cow, if it's going to help them a little bit. I can remember standing there in the line signing hats, and my wife's looking at me going, good grief. What's it? I said, hey, if it's a big deal to them, it's a big deal to me. And
17: I love it. But it's beyond even the celebrity of it. It's the what they see in your heart. It's a beautiful thing. When we come back, we'll have our final segment with my friend, Cuz Strickland. We'll see you right after this.

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14: Welcome back to Super Talk Outdoors. Listen, I was thinking during the break that I would be dead in the water if it weren't for Kyle Curley, the producer of this show, man. What a guy. You can literally set your clock by him. And our friend Cammie Martin, who does our content producing for us and works with our guests to get things put together, man. You can't do a show like this without Cammie and Kyle. So lucky to have them. They're my Larn, as Cuz Strickland would say. Yeah. Hey, Cuz, the Hall of Fame is coming up. You're still very involved in that organization. Tell me what's coming up.
5: Well, you know, it's called the Legends of the Outdoors Hall of Fame. And, you know, I didn't think that much about it because it was started just by a guy. It's the funniest story ever. He was sitting there watching the Baseball Hall of Fame or something. And he's a big fisherman. And he's talking to his wife. Said, you know, they don't have a Hall of Fame for hunting and fishing guys. And she said, well, you should start one. And then she drew a logo on a napkin, and it's turned out to be the coolest thing ever. And I've been to so many of those. And some people say, oh, maybe it's a good old boy thing. No, not really. And you see Fred Bear and all these people, Roland Martin and all these famous people in there. And the year that he asked me, I was inducted, I'm assuming because of my video stuff and all that. And that was fine, but I started going to that thing, and the coolest thing I realized was when people get inducted into this Hall of Fame, they bring their families up there because I'm telling you, 99% of their family have never heard these accolades, and it's very emotional because these people that end up in that situation, they're not running around talking about themselves. Somebody else is talking about them, and it's just the coolest thing ever. You can buy a ticket and walk in there this year and watch Ted Nugent get inducted into the Hall of Fame, or my brother Paul Butsky, and then you can go to the Outdoor Life Museum, the outdoor thing, the Bass Pro Museum. It's the coolest event I think I go to ever, just because I can see there'd be three or four little grandkids at this table and somebody's wife and sister, and they get pretty emotional. It's like, good for them getting recognized or something like that. He calls me their national spokesperson because I have a pretty big social media thing, and I'll make a post about it. But every once in a while, I get to introduce somebody, and I'll get a little emotional too. But and nobody does it for the accolades; they really don't, or they wouldn't be there. But it's a pretty good deal. And I enjoy going to it. It's always in August, and it's up there by Bass Pro. So I always take the grandsons, and you know, like, okay, you got 30 minutes here, whatever, go to the fishing section. They want to go get all the new fishing baits and stuff. It's a great trip. I look forward to that.
14: You know what it is? When I was a publisher of the Sun Herald I became publisher in 2001. In 2002, we started what is called the Coastal Mississippi Leadership Awards, and it's called the One Coast Awards these days, still going strong after all these years. But what I used to tell people when I called them to say that they're a winner, I would say congratulations to you, but more important, we get to hold you now up as an example for others. So the opportunity to really focus on the outdoors, certainly they get great recognition. You guys, you personally have received that recognition. But we get to hold you up as an example for people who love the outdoors to see what it is that you did and what you've done. And that's a beautiful thing to be able to do. Anytime we can focus on the outdoors in such a positive way, it's good for all of us. And we just need more people aspiring to do, you know, make contributions and do things that are going to bring attention and focus on why we need to protect our outdoors in America. And that's what this does. And it's a beautiful thing to be involved in, isn't it?
5: Yes, you know, I'm always flying that Mississippi flag, you know, and look, I don't care what you say or where you're from. If you look at the Mississippi companies that have, you know, just hung in there, done so well, Primos, Moss Hook, all that stuff, not only have they grown and grown and grown, they've done it very with a lot of class, with a lot of character, and with a lot of great messages. And me personally, I couldn't be more proud to represent Mossy Oak or Wilbur at that point, because how they've handled their business, how they've handled their marketing, their photos. If you're from Mississippi, you just kind of got, every once in a while, you got to stick your chest out and say, man, we did good. It's like I tell people all the time, Mossy Oak would never have been in the outdoor television business without the Mississippi State Broadcast School. You know, there's so many talented people right here. And you know it. That's why you got this radio show. So when I go up there, I'm always flying that Mississippi flag a little bit. So, yeah, you're absolutely right.
14: Well, I love flying the Mississippi flag here every Monday. That's for sure. Because, you know, when you're there, believe me, they know. They know Mississippi. You know, they may not say Mississippi's the capital of the outdoors because there may be certain dimensions that are better in other areas. But when you add it all together here in Mississippi, I'll stand toe-to-toe with most people and tell them, and they'll know I'll win in terms of the cumulative opportunities here in Mississippi is some of the best in the world. It truly is some of the best in the world. Listen, for people who have not gone to the Fistful of Dirt podcast with Cuz Strickland, produced by his daughter Lauren, you ought to go check it out. It's a wide variety and incredible stories, and it's wholesome. You can go, your grandkids can listen to it proudly, and you would be happy to have them do it. You don't have to worry about what's going to be said. Too many podcasts these days, you actually have to think about stuff like that. Cuz, it's been a pleasure, my friend.
5: Hey, look, thank you. God bless you and your crew, Ricky. You are the best ambassador for the outdoors in Mississippi ever. Thank you. Thank you for asking me back on here. I look forward to our next visit and at some point.
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16: News. I'm Therese Crowley. Telltale evidence will be admitted in the murder trial of Luigi Mangione, charged with gunning down United Healthcare CEO Brian Thompson.
17: The key piece of evidence, the alleged murder weapon, will be allowed in, but the judge threw out other evidence against Luigi Mangione.
16: Fox's Eric Sean says the gun, the silencer, and Mangione's red diary will all be admitted at his state murder trial. President Trump urging Iran to come back to the table fast before there's nothing left. U.S. officials say President Trump wants a deal to end the war, but military strikes are back on the table over Iran's repeated refusal to give up its nuclear options. Planet Earth in a close call with an asteroid. Asteroid 2026 JH2 hurtles past just 56,000 miles away. That's one quarter the distance of the moon. 5:23 Eastern. See it at Virtual Telescope. 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
19: Monday, partly sunny with a high near 90 degrees, south winds of 10 to 15 miles an hour, gusts as high as 20 miles an hour. Monday night, mostly cloudy, low around 73 degrees, southeast winds with gusts as high as 20 miles an hour. And Tuesday, a 30% chance of showers and thunderstorms after 1 p.m., mostly sunny with a high near 91 degrees, south winds with gusts as high as 20 miles an hour.
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21: With Super Talk News, I'm JT Mitchell. As redistricting continues to be a hot topic, another court ruling could impact how political lines are drawn in Mississippi. The U.S. Supreme Court reversed today a lower court ruling that forced lawmakers to redraw several legislative districts last year over concerns black voting power was being diluted. The new maps in areas including DeSoto County and Hattiesburg help Democrats flip one House seat and two Senate seats. The High Court is now sending the case back to the lower courts for more review under the Voting Rights Act. The entire legislative map is expected to be brought up in the 2027 session. Governor Tate Reeves has announced that more than $23 million is being distributed to 40 cities and counties to help out with public infrastructure. Go to supertalk.fm to find the full list of projects.
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0: As an outbreak of Ebola is being seen in Central and East Africa, new travel restrictions are being put in place, impacting some Americans. Fox's Chris Foster.
1: Travelers arriving from Ebola-affected areas are subject to enhanced screening and monitoring. Those without a U.S. passport may be turned away if they've been in the Democratic Republic of Congo, South Sudan, or Uganda in the last 21 days. The Centers for Disease Control and Prevention orders effective immediately for the next 30 days. It says the immediate risk to the general American public is low, but that it'll be ramping up tracing, testing, and hospital readiness nationwide as a precaution, and continue to send personnel to support outbreak containment operations in affected regions. Efforts are ongoing to bring home several Americans, one reportedly with symptoms, who may have been exposed to the virus while working for a nonprofit in Congo.
0: As of now, there are no confirmed cases of Ebola in the U.S. Keep up with the latest news as it comes in at supertalk.fm.
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0: Good morning, everybody. 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Well, I bungled the softball story, and the Mississippi State girls did so well. I want to make sure they get fair coverage here.
1: I've got them covered right here.
0: Here we go.
1: Yeah. So they had the NCAA regional. They played St. Mary's. It was out in Oregon. Eugene, nice way to travel, kind of like what you're looking at Ole Miss boys in the baseball side maybe have to do. They won that one 3-2 in eight innings. That was on the Friday.
0: And that was a no-hitter.
1: That was the no-no there. And then you had the Oregon game. Was four. Well, no, that wasn't a no-no because I checked the box score on that.
0: Let's okay.
1: See, the no-no, which I'm looking for, is against Oregon.
0: That's right.
1: Okay, so they won the opening game against St. Mary's, 3-2, played Oregon, no-no right there, 4-0 win on Saturday, and then had to play St. Mary's again, beat them 5-0. They have advanced. They are going to be playing in the NCAA Super Regional. That is going to be held in Norman, Oklahoma, against number 2 Oklahoma. That is going to be first pitch May the 22nd, Friday, 12 p.m. So congratulations to the Lady Dawgs on making it to the Super. I know Ole Miss had a storied season and, you know, just didn't get it done in the finals. Lost to Texas Tech twice, 10-9 in the final and 8, and then they lost 14-2 on Sunday to get eliminated. So that catches us up, and thanks for the heads up on the no-no there, because we had so much baseball to cover, it's hard to get to everything, and
0: absolutely.
1: People get on to us about doing too much sports. But again, last thing I want to mention here, Ole Miss men's golf team, they are in their regional as well, and if y'all know where Bermuda Run Country Club is, it sounds amazing. So I don't know if any of y'all have ever played that, but they will be teeing off today. Today is the 18th, right?
0: That's right.
1: Yeah, so we got tee off. 6:30 a.m. That'll be Meister. 6:41, Trolio will be teeing off. 6:52, Trolio. 7:05, Tankersley. And Fisher will tee off at 7:14. So I don't know how that all works where this is, but obviously they're probably somewhere where the sun is up. Yeah, pretty well.
0: It's probably 6:30 right.
1: 6:30 is not nighttime somewhere. But at any rate, they've had a great season as well. So just trying to get everything covered here as we have all the super regionals, tournament play, and also regional play for the men's golf team, who's had a great – I'll say the Trolio name around here growing up was a pretty big name. VJ Trolio, he was kind of a legend in his own right.
0: Huh.
1: About my age, maybe a year or two younger or older, I can't remember. But he had this little place out from McLaurin High School, and it was a little driving range, kind of par 3 type place. And you could go out there at night, and he had lights around it. And he was kind of the little club pro there back when we were all in our teens and early 20s. And to see his boys, you know, playing so well. And he was an amazing, VJ was an amazing golfer, too. But again, that name rings a big bell around here to a lot of us that grew up in Rankin County. Anytime you heard the name VJ Trolio, you're like, oh, man, I hope I'm not going to have to play that guy today in golf. So,
0: that's great.
1: Yeah, man. So we were caught up there. Did you see the story of the air show disaster?
0: Oh, yeah.
1: That was ugly, man.
0: And I think I'm right that all four of those
1: all four,
0: people were
1: they said
0: okay.
1: They were in care
0: okay.
1: In terms of they weren't hurt in a way that would be severe. And no fatalities in that regard.
0: It was terrifying
1: but
0: to watch.
1: It was
0: watch,
1: almost though. Like watching two hummingbirds play with each other or two dragonflies get caught together. And then those planes, I don't know if they actually bumped and got hung or if they bumped and, but the proximity to one another really never separated after
0: right.
1: They came together. And then to see those four parachutes come out of those planes as they're locked, I mean, it was kind of a Top Gun with Goose moment. You're like hoping that they were going to get out of there safe, and then those planes just go straight to the ground and blow up. So if anybody has been paying attention to that, what a tragedy. But again, save four men that were able, I think it was all four men. I don't believe there was a female pilot in there or a navigator. So, but that, if you haven't seen that, that's an AP story, and the video of that was pretty crystal clear.
0: Yeah, I initially didn't watch it because I just assumed that everybody got hurt, you know, was killed in it, and I thought, I don't want to watch
2: that video later. I rewatched it once that news came out.
1: Well, that was kind of the way I was when I first saw it. I'm like, man, I'm not sure I want to.
2: Exactly.
1: Yeah, and then I saw that it said no fatalities in the article, and I clicked the video, and boy, it's one of those things that you just wonder how close calls, you know, how many close calls there are. You, these air shows, you don't see them as much anymore.
2: True.
1: You used to have a big one here in Jackson. It was a lot of fun to go see, but the precision required.
2: Oh, it's incredible what those people can do.
1: And then to know that you know, the backdrafts and all the gusts and winds, and I can't imagine holding something going that fast, that steady, a few feet away from another airplane, doing the same thing.
2: Yeah
1: that's
2: terrifying.
1: They got some guts that defy gravity, so to speak. You know, that's amazing.
2: Y'all stick with us for the whole day. We got a great show coming up after our next break. We'll have Mike Hurst, the chairman of the Mississippi Republican Party, will be joining us. You know, as you know, Lance, you were here for it. The governor made a little bit of news last week, canceling the special session that would have happened this week.
1: Yep.
2: And we'll get an opportunity to talk a little with Chairman Hurst about that, what he's thinking, and obviously we're in the middle of the 26 election cycle, midterm elections. All of our congressmen are up for election. Look like they're going to be competing in the districts that were originally drawn, not in new ones, but mm-hmm. So it'll be a good conversation with him.
1: Well, we had that conversation about a week or so ago last time you were here.
2: That's right.
1: Has anything changed in your mind nationally with the redistricting? Do you see, obviously, do you think Mississippi's done the right thing here by kind of not worrying about it this go around? Do you think there's room to do that before the 28, you know, if that's going to happen? I mean, what is your gut feeling on all the redistricting and maybe how that's going to affect the Novembers?
2: Yeah, I mean, I think it makes sense for us to make sure we get it right. And I've not talked to the governor. This will be part of our conversation with Chairman Hurst. But, you know, I would assume part of the logic on not going ahead and doing congressional redistricting right now is probably two things. You know, one, we're the only state that's already had its primaries. Right. So in all these other states, you know, people have not yet been elected. Well, the Republicans and the Democrats have already gone through the process to choose who their nominee is. So there is some law that at least suggests that could be problematic. And then I think the other piece of it is you really want to make sure you get the districts right in all, you know, a million different ways that you could. I mean, there are a lot of criteria of what I mean by getting them right. But if from a purely partisan perspective, if your goal is to elect four Republican congressmen from Mississippi, you better make sure you've taken the time to create four solid Republican districts. And, you know, I have seen maps on social media. I have not vetted the maps themselves to see if they would consistently elect Republicans and to see if they have the right numbers. You know, you have to have roughly equal population in all congressional districts. That's a constitutional rule, so you're not able to just construct those districts as easily as people might think. So the point is, I think there is something to be said, both because of the legal issues with having already had the primaries and with this issue of making sure that they really are going to elect four Republicans, that taking some time to do it right makes sense. And I'll tell you, the best sign that the governor got this right is the fact that you really haven't seen the president come out and say anything negative about the choice that I have seen. Now, I don't know if you've seen something or somebody's going to send me something on the C-Spire text line, but I have not seen anything from President Trump criticizing the governor for not doing this. And you know President Trump would love to see Congressman Thompson out of a job. So if he's not criticizing Governor Reeves's choice, I think that tells you that some pretty smart people in the White House Office of Political Affairs have looked at this and probably come to the conclusion that it was the right decision to make, and that the governor got it right. Even though I'm sure he's getting plenty of pushback, I've seen plenty of it on social media from people who would prefer for us to go ahead and get rid of Congressman Thompson. But the governor understood that, you know, things are a little bit more complicated than they might appear in something somebody puts up on Facebook or elsewhere.
1: No, that's, you know, there's no way that, you know, Facebook is smarter than our governor or our president. No way. I disagree.
2: But it'll be a very good conversation with the

0: Do you know the signs of a stroke? Just remember, be fast. B is for balance. Is the potential stroke victim unsteady? E is for eyes. Have they lost vision? F is for face. Does one side droop? A is for arms. Can the person lift both arms high? S is for speech. Is it slurred or strange? And T is for time. If you suspect a stroke, call 911 immediately. May is National Stroke Awareness Month, and Baptist Hospital encourages you to be fast.
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0: Good morning, y'all. This is Lucian Smith in for Richard here on Mornings on Super Talk Mississippi. 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Well, with us in studio is the chairman of the Mississippi Republican Party, Mike Hurst. How you doing, Mr. Chairman?
1: Good morning, Lucian. Great to be here, buddy.
0: Hey, thank you for taking the time to be here. I know you've got your full-time job that pays you, your full-time job as chairman that doesn't, and I think another job with the RNC that probably also doesn't pay you
1: anything. No, it's a blessing. It's a blessing. So

0: Everything's good.
1: Well, how are things at the party right now?
0: Things are, we're rocking and rolling. We're getting ready for a big statewide gala that we're putting on, the 2026 Lincoln Reagan Trump Gala. So we're getting, we got a very exciting special guest speaker. I can't tell your audience yet who that is, but it's going to be a huge event here in Jackson area.
1: Do we have a location yet for it? Or?
0: Yeah, it's out at the Sheridan in Flowood.
1: That's great.
0: Yep.
1: And
0: yep.
1: If people want to go get tickets for that, where can they do
0: yeah,
1: it?
0: Yeah, just reach out to us at the state party, msgop.org, and we'll set you up.
1: That's awesome. That's very exciting. What, I mean, I assume you feel pretty good about our three Republican congressmen getting reelected?
0: I think they'll be okay. Yeah, I mean, we're not taking anything for granted, obviously. But, no, I think they've done a fantastic job in Congress. I think the voters really like what they're doing. They're supporting the president, supporting conservative policies, and frankly, just making all of Mississippi better.
1: What about in the Senate race? I mean, obviously, Cindy Hyde Smith's got an opponent.
0: Yeah, she does, and he's loud, and he's obnoxious, and, you know, he's supported by out-of-state interests like George Soros and Chuck Schumer and all the typical progressives from the left. But I think Senator Hyde Smith will do well in that race. What I will tell your listeners is we can't, as Republicans, we can't sit back and just take it for granted. You know, if you look at the primaries, both the Democratic and the Republican primaries back in March, the Democrats had a huge turnout in their primary. And so I've been telling our state central committee at the Mississippi Republican Party, I've been telling any voter that I meet, any folks that we're out talking to, that we can't sit back. We can't have this comfortable mentality that Mississippi is just a red state and we win every time. We've got to get out and work. And I'll give the senator credit. She is out there working. I saw her in photos down at the tornado victims down in the Brookhaven area a couple weeks ago, and so she's out and about the state. I know she's talking to the president about farmers here in Mississippi. She just had a huge win down in, I think it was Franklin County, the hospital down there, saving that hospital for rural Mississippians. So she is everywhere doing everything, and I think in November she will be victorious, and that's a good thing for Mississippi.
1: How closely in federal elections are y'all, do y'all, I guess you can't really coordinate with the campaigns directly, can you?
0: No.
1: You've got to do your own effort to get people out to the polls.
0: Yeah, I mean, we as, you know, after the primaries, we can obviously help campaigns, and we do help campaigns, and we do make sure that voters are not only getting out, traditional get out the vote types of efforts, door knocking, phone banking, but also, you know, we at the Mississippi Republican Party, since I've been chairman, have put a special focus on election integrity, just like the RNC is doing nationally. President Trump has led on this. But in the 2024 election cycle here in Mississippi, we recruited and deployed more poll workers and more attorneys throughout the state to make sure every legal vote was counted. And I'm proud of what our state party has done in that instance.
1: So what all will y'all be doing gearing up for the 26th election?
0: So right now what we've done is we've appointed an election integrity director at the party. We've appointed a grassroots director at the party. And what we're trying to do is make sure not only our county chairmen are informed, but they're ready, because those are the boots on the ground. Those are the men and women who have the connections in their local communities to make sure we have the bodies that are necessary to get out the vote. And we're trying to coordinate all that from the party. I tell our county chairman all the time, it's definitely a bottom-up organization, because they're the ones that are most important in the Republican Party. They're the ones that are out there talking to voters, getting voters to the polls, and making sure the Republicans are elected.
1: Obviously, the governor made a little news last week.
0: No, I didn't see that. What happened?
1: wanted to get your thoughts on, you know, there was a lot of excitement, obviously, from people who thought we could beat Benny Thompson this year. Obviously, you've got a nominee in two. I know you're going to work hard to try to get that person elected. That's not the most likely outcome in the second congressional district. What were your thoughts on congressional redistricting?
0: What I would tell you is anytime that you play a sport and the game is rigged from the get-go, that is, the district, congressional district 2, has been rigged for decades now because, you know, old Supreme Court precedent required the state to draw that as a majority-minority district. So, effectively, we did what our Constitution forbids us to do, which is draw a district based upon the color of someone's skin. As, you know, the recent Calais case came down from the Supreme Court, that is just repugnant to our idea of a colorblind society and what the Constitution requires. It's exciting the Supreme Court has gotten that right, but we still, as we sit here today, have an unconstitutional congressional district that Benny Thompson represents. And I agree. I think we will beat Benny Thompson. The governor was in a bind because a lot of governors around the country are getting a lot of pressure to do this. But unfortunately, we had already had our primaries in March. As we sit here today, Lucian, we're about 169 days from the general election. And even if you were to just invalidate the primary and the litigation that would ensue from that, you would have that litigation. We, the party, Republicans, would have to spend money on litigation, on lawyers, on legal fees to try to fight that in court. And, you know, it's just not enough time to turn around and get this done within 169 days. So I would much rather prefer that we spend our donors' money on getting Republicans elected rather than paying lawyers in the courtroom. So it was a tough decision for the governor. I think he made the right decision considering the cost and everything involved. But at the end of the day, Benny Thompson's days are numbered. And I will tell you this, it has nothing to do with Benny Thompson's race. Absolutely not. I mean, I've been trolled on social media. I tell people all the time, I don't care if he's white, purple, red, green. If he's a Democrat, then it's our job as Republicans to get him out of office because he does not hold the values and the principles that most Mississippians and, frankly, most Americans hold. And I would just ask your listeners, what has Benny Thompson done for the Mississippi Delta over the last three decades that he's been in Congress other than enrich himself? And so that's one of the main reasons he hasn't done a thing for the Mississippi Delta, and we've got to get rid of him politically, get him voted out of the congressional district too.
1: Do you think you can draw four congressional districts that are solidly Republican districts in Mississippi?
0: Yes, I do.
1: Okay.
0: Yeah.
1: You've seen maps that will achieve that.
0: We have seen maps. It's not some of the maps that you see online. You know, I know this is shocking that you can't believe everything you see online. Some of the maps you see online with, you know, plus 20 in all four districts is just dumb. It's ridiculous. But no, I have seen maps where they are politically Republican majority maps. And it has nothing to do with race. The Supreme Court says states can draw their maps that are race neutral and that are driven by traditional redistricting values such as compactness, such as, you know, not splitting precincts, such as protecting incumbents, such as electing a particular party. And so I think that the state legislature will eventually do that, and I think we'll have a better congressional maps for that.
1: Do you think that we end up with districts that are competitive for Democrats if we do that? I mean, are we going to have purple districts in Mississippi?
0: I don't think it'll be purple districts. I think one of the dangers, and you hear this even from Republicans, is when you start redrawing these maps, there's just no numerical way to make them all more Republican than they are today. So, yes, I think there will be some lowering of Republican voters in some of these other districts, but I think this is necessary to get us to where we want to be.
1: But you still think they will be four winnable districts, even if one or two of them end up being a little more competitive?
0: I do, and I know some Republicans don't necessarily believe that, but I've looked at some of the numbers, and it looks pretty compelling to me that it will be four congressional districts that will be more likely to elect Republicans than not.
1: Yeah, that makes a lot of sense. Yeah. And I do think that's one way Mississippi was different than some of these other states. We had already had primaries. The other states have not yet had primaries, and we were unique that way.
0: And you know, I've talked to others about this. There's actually, I haven't seen any legal precedent against invalidating the primaries, but I haven't seen any for invalidating the primaries. You know, anytime a court finds a congressional district is invalidated under the Voting Rights Act, they do invalidate the votes and they have to hold a special election.
1: Right. You stick with us for another
0: second? Absolutely.
1: Y'all stick with us. We'll have more with Chairman Mike Hurst of the Mississippi Republican Party coming up next.

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6: With Super Talk News, I'm JT Mitchell. As redistricting continues to be a hot topic, another court ruling could impact how political lines are drawn in Mississippi. The U.S. Supreme Court reversed today a lower court ruling that forced lawmakers to redraw several legislative districts last year over concerns black voting power was being diluted. The new maps in areas including DeSoto County and Hattiesburg help Democrats flip one House seat and two Senate seats. The High Court is now sending the case back to the lower courts for more review under the Voting Rights Act. The entire legislative map is expected to be brought up in the 2027 session. Governor Tate Reeves has announced that more than $23 million is being distributed to 40 cities and counties to help out with public infrastructure. Go to supertalk.fm to find the full list of projects.
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14: 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It's Mornings with Richard Cross on Super Talk Mississippi. Ooh.

0: Good morning, y'all. This is Lucian Smith in for Richard here on Mornings on Super Talk Mississippi. Have with us still Mike Hurst, chairman of the Mississippi Republican Party. Josh from Amory on the C Spire text line says, I thought the special session was for Supreme Court districts. And Josh, you're right. It was for Supreme Court districts, but there was talk of expanding it to include congressional districts. And so that's where that was coming from. And he canceled the special session altogether. But we were talking about this a little bit off the air, Mike. Tell us a little bit about what happened in Virginia, because it does, to me, show how sometimes the game really does seem to be rigged. Yeah. The Democrats are the ones who are doing it.
1: Yeah, so maybe your listeners don't know, but I was recently elected general counsel of the Republican National Committee, and so we had a number of lawsuits in that Virginia referendum. And basically what the Democrats in Virginia tried to do was they tried to change the constitutional process of redistricting Virginia. But in order to do that, their constitution requires a multi-step, multi-year process to actually change their constitution. And it requires the General Assembly to propose a constitutional amendment and then have a general election on those legislators and then come back the next year in that General Assembly and actually pass the constitutional amendment and then have a referendum on that constitutional amendment. But what the Democrats tried to do was in about a five-month period compress all that, you know, just stick it all together, try to pass it, and they did pass it. And the irony is here, we in the RNC were trying to stop the referendum from happening because they did not follow all these constitutional requirements. But the Democrats kept saying, no, you have to let it play out before it can happen. And they did that because they thought the referendum was going to pass. And if they lost in the courts, they could just run to the courts and say, oh, you're violating the will of the people. They have done this. No, you violated the law. And fortunately, the Virginia Supreme Court did the right thing. They looked at the Constitution. They looked at what it required. And they said, no, you guys in the legislature completely violated the Constitution of Virginia, and they threw it out. And for us at the RNC, yes, we litigated that. We had about three or four lawsuits regarding that. But at the end of the day, the Democrats blew. They wasted almost $70 million
0: Amazing.
1: On that referendum trying to get it passed. And not even looking at the fact that their legislators, Democratic legislators, had just completely violated their state constitution.
0: And the goal in that redistricting was to create an overwhelming number of Democratic districts.
1: Yeah, it was going from a 6-5 Democrat-Republican congressional map to a 10-1. And if you looked at the congressional map that they created, you know, your listeners may be familiar with the northern part of Virginia right beside the D.C. area, which is very liberal, very Democratic. And they would make these maps that extended all the way out to the Shenandoah Valley, all the way out to Newport News, all the way down to southern rural Virginia. And they even had a map that was in the shape, I'm not making this up, in the shape of a lobster, that because they wanted to gerrymander so much in order to make sure Democrats were elected.
0: It does seem, you know, you look at the Northeast, you look at a bunch of democratically controlled states, it does seem like they are deliberately drawing districts that are deliberately gerrymandered to elect Democrats and leave Republicans with no representation in some places.
1: Yeah, you know, I heard the vice president talk about this on the radio. If you look at a state like Massachusetts, you know, people think of Massachusetts deep blue. Well, actually, almost 40% of the voters in Massachusetts are Republican.
0: Right.
1: Yet they don't have one single Republican congressman or woman representing Massachusetts. So to say that we here in Mississippi are trying to, you know, remap our state in the congressional side to make it more favorable to Republicans when we have about 40% Democrats voting, I mean, I don't know how the Democrats are going to argue that Massachusetts has done it, but, you know, Mississippi cannot.
0: Somebody, if you've got questions or comments for the chairman, send us a text at 601-879-4395 at the C Spire text line. One person on here asks, would you support some sort of nationwide ban on gerrymandering? And along those lines, Mike, I'm curious, is there a better system for drawing districts than having partisan legislatures, you know, come up with districts that benefit their party?
1: Well, you know, I think our Democratic Republic is set up this way, that we elect our representatives to represent our values, our principles. And I would remind your listeners, that's all that political parties are. We're just a group, if you will, or association of people, like-minded people who have come together and said, this is what we believe, this is what we want to fight for, and this is who we want to elect that reflect those values and principles. And that's all it is. And so even if you, I think if you try to come up with another system, it's going to default to our human nature, which is to try to do what we believe is right, whether it's a Democrat belief or a Republican belief. And right now, I think our system is the best system that there is.
2: Yeah, I don't think people necessarily realize how much, I mean, it's much more of an art than a science putting together districts.
1: Oh, yeah.
2: I mean, it's not obvious which, you know, if which county should go in which district. I mean, obviously, to your point, they've got to be contiguous, they've got to be compact, but there's nothing magical that tells you, well, you have to have, DeSoto County has to be in this district or you're not doing
1: that's
2: it, right.
1: Right. And I've heard people say, no, we just need to, you know, divide the state up four ways just across geographically. And I'm like, that doesn't work. You know, we have this principle, this constitutional principle that's called one person, one vote, and which means we have to have equal, close to equal numbers of people in each district in order to be fair so that one district doesn't have, you know, a million people and another district has 250,000 people. That would not be one person, one vote. So we got to make it fair.
2: Well, somebody on here, Joey the trucker on the C Spire text line is asking why the Thompson district is so big. And that's the reason it's so big.
1: Yeah.
2: Because you've got it's geographically large to get enough people that you've got.
1: That's exactly
2: equal numbers.
1: Right. The Delta is kind of rural, not kind of, the Delta is rural and sparse, and you have to make these districts bigger in order to encompass the numbers of people. Remember, at the end of the day, it's about numbers. It's about having every person has one person, one vote, that we are equal in numbers or close to be equal in numbers so that everybody has the equal representation in Congress.
2: So what are you, in terms of messaging that's coming out of the RNC and out of the White House, I mean, what all are you focused on and sort of excited about in terms of messaging as we get into November or get closer to November?
1: Yeah, I mean, I think promises made, promises kept. If you look at the immigration issue and our borders were completely open during the Biden administration. And that's not an exaggeration. There are literal videos of, you know, customs border agents having to take down fences and just illegal aliens flooding, literally flooding our country. And if you look at what President Trump has done, the border is more secure than it's ever been in history. In this last year, there have been zero releases of illegal aliens into the United States.
2: Wow.
1: The number of border apprehensions by Customs Border Patrol has fallen to about 94% lower than what it was during the Biden administration.
2: Because so, people just aren't coming.
1: Yeah, they're not coming because, hey, I got a crazy idea, Lucian. We're going to enforce our freaking laws. And so people aren't going to come and just, you know, think they can waltz into our country and take over our country, which is exactly what they were doing during the Biden administration. You know, I think the fraud issue is a huge thing. When you look at what's happened in Minnesota and you got almost $9 billion, with a B, billion dollars.
2: Amazing.
1: In money stolen by, you know, whether it's crooks or illegal aliens or foreign gangs or bureaucrats or liberal NGOs. I mean, the president has signed an executive order. He's put his vice president. I mean, can you recall when a vice president was put in charge of a task force? He's been put in charge of the fraud task force. And actually, one of my buddies, a former U.S. attorney from Pennsylvania with me when I was in the Trump administration, Scott Brady is helping to lead that task force, and Scott's an incredible prosecutor and tenacious and would do a great job. So, and then, you know, I just think there's a lot that has been done over the last, you know, year and a half, and some would argue, and I would too, that more has been done in these last 17, 18 months that Trump has been in office than some presidents can accomplish in a four-year term. So, you know, we're going to keep fighting for that. The jobs numbers look good. The April jobs numbers came in at about 115,000 new jobs created, whereas the analysts predicted it was only going to be about 65,000. So the economy is booming. Stock market is booming. People are having jobs in record numbers. Wages are up. Trump keeps saying that we are in the golden age of America. And if you just look at the numbers and you look at how people are living, I think that's correct.
2: It's sort of extraordinary to be, you'd think you'd always have this, but it's nice to have somebody who doesn't think America's in decline.
1: Right.
2: And that decline is somehow inevitable.
1: Well, and it's nice to have somebody that, you know, the world fears and respects again, because for the 4 years during the Biden administration, we were a laughing stock. The other countries did whatever they wanted to do, despite what America's goals were, and we don't have that anymore. Trump and Vance have made America first in their priorities, and I think that's good for all of us.
2: Well, it's what you want from your president. We've got about just 30 seconds left, Mike. Any final thoughts before we head out?
1: No, I would just encourage all of your listeners to we have elections in November. I would encourage you to get educated on those, and I would ask you to look us up at msgop.org or reach out to us. We'd love for you to get involved and help us elect some conservatives, Republicans come November.
2: That sounds great. Hey, Mike, thanks for being with us. We've had Mike Hurst, the chairman of the Mississippi Republican Party. This is Lucian in for Richard. Stick with us for more coming up after this break.

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0: morning, everybody. This is Lucian Smith in for Richard here on Mornings on Super Talk Mississippi. 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Quick 2 hours, Lance. It feels like we just got here. It's already about to close out the 7 o'clock hour.
1: That's the way it rolls around here, man. The fastest 3 hours in the business.
0: That's exactly right.
1: When you're good, too, you know, like I am, it makes everything so easy.
0: You've been killing it, my man. You've been killing it always. Always. It's a good conversation with Chairman Hurst. And I tell you, I really liked hearing that he believes we can draw 4 good districts, because that's been my biggest hesitation. I've not sat down and done the work to figure out whether I think we can or not. But I trust Mike and his team have looked at it. And if we can draw 4 districts that are likely to elect Republicans, then that's probably something that we ought to be doing in Mississippi. But he does make a very good point. We've had the primary. There's going to be litigation. And I heard, you know, Secretary Watson made this point when he was on here. I mean, at the end of the day, a lot of work goes into running elections well. It's not like you just press a button at the Ladner Building in Jackson and magically, you know, all the ballots show up at all the polling places. I mean, it takes an incredible amount of work to get that all done correctly. And if this ends up getting stuck in litigation for weeks, you have the real potential for some problems. So even though I would rather we were changing it now, I understand why the governor made the decision that he did.
1: Well, 2 points there. I've seen quite a few of the map drawings, and you're like, yeah, who knows if this is actually going to work or not. I've seen the horizontal ones. I've seen it done where it's, you know, fairly representative of the 4 with the Delta kind of being sliced up in different places. The horizontal one is interesting because it does allow you to kind of get Tupelo in the north, Jackson in the central, Hattiesburg in the third, and then, say, the 4th being on the coast where you have population centers, all of them a little different. I'm anxious to see how it will unfold when it does. The other point I would like to make is that, my family's been a owner of land in the Delta, the South Delta, for many years, since the 40s. I haven't seen a road paved. I haven't seen maybe 2 red lights put up. Not a lot goes on there. And I'm 51, and I can tell you that I've seen more buildings torn down in the Delta over that time period than I've seen buildings constructed. And I guess my question would be, like, in 40 years, maybe 50, and you would think that the Delta would have a little bit more going for it collectively, given the amount of resources, the richness of the land, and the ability to have unlimited space basically up against the river. Where it just seems to me there should be more going on in the Delta. And that's not me being vested in any way, but just something I notice when I go through the Delta. It's like stuck in a time warp. And, it's time for new leadership there. And, again, I don't have a problem with any color people. Like Mike says, it's not about race.
0: It's about competency.
1: It's about taking care of the people that need to be taken care of and those that have elected you to do that. And I just want to see progress. See progress in a place that has been stuck in zero and in neutral for so long.
0: I agree.
1: And, you know, again, that's no offense to the many great people that live there. There are so many wonderful folks in the Delta, and they've made that their home for generations, too.
0: Yeah, I do wonder whether there's a better way to draw districts. I don't have the solution, right? You know, and Chairman Hurst is right. They've got to be – there are rules that still apply. You know, you have to – it has to be contiguous, right? You can't go grab – precincts from all over the state. They need to be generally compact, but, you know, some states have independent commissions that draw their districts. I worry that they become independent in name only, and they really are. You end up with partisan people who are technically independent trying to achieve some partisan end. And so he may be right. The best system we've got is voting on the people who vote on these districts so that they're responsive to the general public. But it is you do look at these maps of the Northeast where, you know, 40 some odd percentage of the people are voting Republican in presidential elections, and there's not a single congressman from Massachusetts or from Connecticut or, you know, Illinois, I think, has 17 congressional districts. About 40+% of people in Illinois vote Republican in presidential elections. There are three Republican congressmen.
1: Right. And so, I mean, the argument is an interesting one because these are things that have been going on for many years. It didn't just start yesterday, where Republicans, right, conservatives in many states have not had any real representation at all in Congress. And so you can see why there's an impetus here, especially in areas where you could do the redrawing, where there may be an opportunity, and you take advantage of that. It's
0: right.
1: Not based on race. That's what you're pulling away from. It's based on,
0: party.
1: Political affiliation.
0: And you can, the law is crystal clear that if legislatures want to draw a district for partisan advantage, that is legal. So that, you're absolutely right. Y'all, this is Lucian Smith here with Lance on Mornings on Super Talk Mississippi. We're coming up on a break. Stick with us for more after this. Coming up next is Fox News and Super Talk Mississippi News.

0: in the Delta. 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
1: News. I'm John Saucier. A federal jury siding with OpenAI and its top executives in a feud with Elon Musk. The billionaire accused them of betraying a shared vision for it to guide artificial intelligence development as a nonprofit. Musk accused OpenAI CEO Sam Altman and his top deputy of shifting him more into a money-making mode behind his back. The judge accepted the verdict and dismissed Musk's claims. Disgraced South Carolina attorney Alec Murdoch is now suing the court clerk from his trial, Becky Hill, after the state Supreme Court overturned Murdoch's murder convictions, finding Hill's influence on the jury denied Murdoch a fair trial. His attorney, Jim Griffin.
2: We filed a lawsuit on behalf of Richard Alexander Murdoch Sr. versus Rebecca Hill. In this lawsuit, we file it under the federal civil rights statute.
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4: Monday, partly sunny with a high near 90 degrees, south winds of 10 to 15 miles an hour, gusts as high as 20 miles an hour. Monday night, mostly cloudy, low around 73 degrees, southeast winds with gusts as high as 20 miles an hour. And Tuesday, a 30% chance of showers and thunderstorms after 1 p.m., mostly sunny with a high near 91 degrees, south winds with gusts as high as 20 miles an hour.
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6: I'm JT Mitchell with Super Talk News, brought to you by Mama Justice. If you get injured in an accident, call Mama Justice for a free consultation at 662-883-6262. A police chase involving a motorcyclist that spanned nearly 30 miles ended in one arrest. The Capitol Police Department in Jackson said officers attempted to stop the motorcycle already going at a high rate of speed on Ridgewood Road around 5:40 this morning. The driver, eventually identified as 33-year-old Kyle King, fled going south on I-55. He got a speed all the way up to over 140 miles per hour until he reached Copiah County. That's when fellow law enforcement stepped in and was able to stop King in Crystal Springs. King was charged with felony fleeing and possession of methamphetamine paraphernalia.
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6: One of Mississippi's favorite NBA teams has a new head coach. The New Orleans Pelicans have hired Jamal Mosley, who most recently served as the head coach for the Orlando Magic. Mosley led the Magic to three consecutive playoff berths, but was fired after the team blew a 3-1 lead to the Detroit Pistons in the opening round of this year's playoffs. Mosley and the Pelicans have reportedly agreed to a 5-year deal. The SEC baseball tournament gets underway in Hoover tomorrow. 9-seed Ole Miss will have the early game with first pitch against 16-seed Missouri being at 9:30 a.m. Go ahead and get the coffee pot ready. The winner of that game will advance to play 8-seed Mississippi State on Wednesday. That game will be another early outing scheduled for 9:30 a.m. as well. We'll keep you updated from Hoover at supertalk.fm.
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0: stories of Mississippi's people, places, and things to do. 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
1: Good afternoon, Super Talk Mississippi. You're tuned into your radio happy hour. That's the Good Things. I'm your host, Rebecca Turner. And I don't forget, you can listen to Good Things. We are streaming live over at supertalk.fm. 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We are on your computer, your mobile device. Just head on over to Super Talk TV. Now, over the weekend, a Mississippi State's short long-form storytelling was nominated for 10 Southeast Emmys, and they won one specifically for their Welcome to Starkville Instagram video. Have you seen that? It's super cool. Joining us today is Thomas Brodus. He is the CMO at Mississippi State, and we've got Alston and Colin. They are the duo that wrote and performed the short that won straight off the Emmys. So welcome you all, and congratulations.
2: Thank you, Rebecca. Hey, we had a great time.
3: Thank you.
1: I have watched it several times today. I apologize for not seeing it sooner. I feel like shame on me, but I've been sharing it and people have said, yeah, we've seen that. And I'm like, okay, then I am late to the party. But that's the good news about that content. It's out there for people to see. Thomas, I want to start with you because this is kind of a new, I guess, category for the Southeast Emmys. Is this sort of short or maybe long form storytelling? Kind of set the stage for us. What exactly kind of category is this that you guys got put into?
2: Well, people know the Emmys for all the great things that happen with TV and in radio media, but this year they opened up for short form content, which fits perfect for social media videos. So our team does a lot of social here at Mississippi State University, and then we were trying to figure out what's a great piece that we can do that not only highlights the university, but highlights the state. And then we have a team here with our social strategist, Sarah Triplett, and Sarah Kirk, who's our videographer. And then we got this random cold email from these two guys that are on the phone with us, and we put together this really harebrained idea that ended up being a fantastic video that highlighted Mississippi State and Starkville in a very fun way. And we figured as soon as we saw the categories open up, this is going to be perfect, and it's going to win us an Emmy. And here we are. We did it.
1: Okay, Alston and Colin, whoever can take it, what made you want to reach out, make that cold call to Mississippi State? What did you see maybe was, you know, missing within their social media presence or the gifts and talents that you had that you might could help them in terms of marketing and creative way?
4: Yeah, well, thank you for having us on. We really appreciate that. And to answer your question, it's actually quite the opposite of what they had lacking in their social media. It's the fact that Mississippi State is like one of the best. I mean, we were specifically kind of looking at SEC schools, but is one of like the best at social media in the game. If you look at what they're doing comparatively to maybe the what you would think the other schools, you know, attention is like on social media. And if you look at what they're doing, it's like very cutting edge, kind of thinking outside the box, which is what Colin and I have made kind of our career doing. And this specific kind of anthem for a city and school is what we do. It's like what we do for a living, and finding this really fun way to tell the story of a school and city in a way that is also extremely accurate, right? It's a great balance of, yes, we have all these amazing things, and also here's the funny true things about where we live. Yes, it is hard to park here. Yes, we are in the middle of nowhere, but this nowhere is actually pretty great, right? So we play both of those sides, which is just true of the human experience, and I think that's why people resonate with it so much. And it kind of blew up on social media and got, I think, 1.8 million maybe, I think, views is what it got.
1: 1.8 and one today.
4: Yeah, there we go.
1: But yes, it definitely grew its legs, and for all the right reasons. I mean, just being a Mississippian, it can translate to so many other small towns. But you're right, like there's so many things about colleges and the surrounding community that makes it great. It's not one without the other. It takes both for students to want to come and have their full experience. Had y'all ever come, Alston and Colin, to Mississippi to Starkville prior to coming down and working with Thomas and his group there at MSU?
3: No, this, you know, the beautiful thing was this is our first time, at least my personal first time to Mississippi, and definitely our first time to Starkville. And we were just shocked at how beautiful the place was, how wonderful the campus was. and I believe they had a Chick-fil-A right around the corner, so it was a wonderful place.
4: I think what's interesting is that when you live somewhere else, and this is true of like everywhere, all you kind of hear is like the stereotypes. So like I was talking to my neighbor who had went down for a game, and he's like, "Yeah, dude, there's just so many cowbells, and like you're just like driving, and then like out of nowhere there's like this place, and like you know you just kind of hear you know hearsay, right? But then when you actually go there and you visit it, you really actually get the sense of how like kind of special the place is, right? Like the campus itself to me was like, this place is like a place that I would have wished I would have known about when I'm looking for colleges or whatever, just because it has this nice character to it and like a hominess, yet also is a massive school that like gets to play in the biggest games and all that kind of stuff. So true, flipped on its head, right? Mississippi experience that we had versus what we've kind of, you know, you'll hear thrown out in conversation up here sometimes in Nashville or just wherever.
1: So Thomas, when
3: the amazing thing,
1: oh, go ahead.
3: I was going to say the amazing thing is that Thomas hooked us up with a hotel to stay with or stay in on campus, so we got to feel like college students for a day, and it was really fun. We got to go to the CAF and kind of get the whole experience. It was fantastic.
1: So Thomas, that was going to be my question to you, was you had these two outsiders coming in who were wanting to show the best of both Mississippi State and Starkville in a very short, condensed time, right? Like what, like 90 seconds or so is considered a reel. And so what did you and your team have like mood, like boards up on like what you had to get them to, or like just let them take around and take it all in? Like how did you figure out the things they needed to see and understand about Mississippi State and Starkville?
2: Yeah, well, we obviously had a big list, and Austin and Colin, to their credit, sat down and we spent a long time brainstorming, like, give us all the lore, give us all the things that people care about, give us all the things that people talk about, and we probably spent an hour and a half talking about all the wonderful things in Starkville, from our locations, from our traditions, from game day experiences, to all that, plus, you know, the student culture, you know, as I sit here in Allen Hall, talking about Allen Hall, that's something that the students would connect with. So they took all that, created a couple iterations, we came down to the hit list, and really was a collaborative effort on their part of just soaking up everything that Starkville had to offer like a sponge, and then putting some really wonderful, fun lyrics that people really seem to connect with.
1: So Austin and Colin, who wrote the lyrics? That's obviously a duo into that, but does that just come to you too? Do y'all write songs also? Or because that was also incredibly catchy.
4: Yeah, well, thank you for saying that. Typically, our process is Colin is like the, head honcho over the producing department and making sure the vibe of the song and the way that it sounds, is incredible. And then my side a lot of times is at least taking that first stab at lyrics, and then we both come together on both ends and say, hey, oh, okay, I like that about that. Let's switch this. So we make it a really collaborative experience. We weigh into kind of our strengths on the front end and then come in and kind of offer constructive criticism. And that's what typically makes these the best they can be. And this one specifically was interesting because we had a couple different vibes that we were like picking between to go for. And I think we really at least nailed the energy aspect of this one in a way that just, I don't know, I think makes it really engaging and appealing to watch. And I want to go back to what you asked Thomas about getting us around and planning. So when we do these, as you said, we're packing so much into 60 seconds. We only have so much time to shoot. So a lot of this is driving around as fast as you can, hopping out and figuring out what's the best way we can shoot this in about 5 to 7 minutes. And normally that's a shock factor for a lot of production companies or people in marketing or, you know, video teams. But literally they just said, get in the van. And they were just driving us around to the point where I think Thomas and both of the Sarahs took turns in the, maybe slightly illegally, in the far back of the van to get to different places just so we could not have to take two cars and spend more time to make sure we maximized every shot we got. And so as far as like just a team willing to like do whatever it takes, which is how Colin and I operate, it was unbelievably seamless. And it was honestly one of the most efficient shoots we've ever done.
1: I hope you at least had more than 5 to 7 minutes to try Edam cheese and the ice cream, because that you don't find that on every campus.
4: No. Yeah, that cheese experience was unbelievable. Colin, how much cheese did you eat there?
3: I had at least a couple of those cheese balls, and I didn't feel good afterwards, but they were delicious. And we got to try the chocolate milk, too, which was some of the best I've ever had, to be honest.
1: Well, you won't find too many universities that has that, and some of the other things that you guys outlined. Can you hang with us through the break, Thomas, Austin, Colin?
2: Yeah, sure.
1: All right, absolutely. Stick with us. We've got more with the boys who are now Emmy winners. Congratulations. Coming up next here on Good Things.

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10: 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We are on your computer or your mobile device. Just head on over to Supertalk TV. And if you're on Instagram and I'm soon TikTok and all the other places, you have probably been one of the 1.8 million who have seen the viral, I guess, meme or reel, however you say it, for Welcome to Startful. We've got the creators joining us today. They just won an Emmy last night for that work. Thomas, he's the CMO of Mississippi State, along with Austin and Colin, who wrote it and then produced it. What's it like, Austin and Colin, when you create something? And I'm going to ask how much time and energy went into 60 seconds to then be uploaded online and then watch it start to, like, that moment where, you know, you just see the likes or the views or the whatever start to stack up and you hit that million mark and then you're pushing that 2 million mark. Is it like sitting there watching the slot machine just keep rolling out, you know, quarters at you, or is it a little more stressful than that, or all of the above?
11: It's a great question. It really is kind of like a dopamine machine to an extent, but we've been doing this since 2009, and we've had a lot of viral videos over the years, and, you know, it never gets any less exciting. You know, we work on these videos for about sometimes up to 3 weeks in some cases, and so a lot of work goes into it, and you have to get everything just right, because when you hit post, it's got to be perfect, because you can't go back and change anything. So you kind of just cross

0: your fingers, saying a prayer and hoping that it connects with a lot of people. And when it does start resonating and you see those numbers coming in, it's a pretty special experience. And it's really nice to collaborate with other people like Thomas in Mississippi State for them to be able to share that experience of getting a viral experience.
1: Thomas,
2: Sorry, I'm just going to add one thing. We've been doing this in 2016. We did a Welcome to Nashville video, and in that moment, we had never done really anything like that in the South or area like that. And we sat there and went, when we post this, people are either going to basically kick us out of the town or accept this as like something incredible. And there was a true, like, should we even post this? And, you know, when you take that risk, which we did, you get to see whether you get, you know, fall on your face or you get to see the rewards. And we were so blessed to have that opportunity for that one to just explode, which over the years has given us the confidence and almost understanding this formula. And then you just need people like Thomas and the Sarahs there who are willing to take the risk on you and believe and trust that you can execute that vision. And so we've been doing that a lot. It's kind of what we do, and we're so blessed to get to partner with people like them to do this for our career.
1: Thomas, I know the boys have mentioned they came to you because of the good work you and your team at Mississippi State were already doing kind of in that field of social media. And I think for a lot of parents and grandparents listening, they think, social media, hem-haw this, you know, or whatever it may be. But from, you know, as the chief marketing officer, like, how important is having these campaigns, putting a little energy and effort into, you know, social media presence, creating that voice and tone that you want, you know, the people on the Instagrams, the TikToks, wherever the kids are at these days? How important is that for, you know, for the university and maybe even for getting students interested in Mississippi State?
3: I think it's vital. You know, we talked about multiple entries. So this video with Austin and Colin was all about the town and the college culture and the experience. The other nominee that we had in the same category was about the classroom experience and how hands-on it is at Mississippi State. If you wanted to go into any degree, we have more hands-on programs than you can imagine. So we take people into those classrooms and they get to see the outcomes and the careers that come out of it. So we had two that were nominated out of the 60 that were entered, and then 6 nominations we're very excited about. But social is the way that we're connecting with more and more audiences. And we look at our analytics daily, and we have some very large audiences, and you'd be surprised. Facebook, our largest audience is 35. Like, it's a fairly young audience where you may consider that it's older. It's not. TikTok for us is growing. Instagram is obviously a wonderful place for us to do all kinds of stories. So we talk about our wonderful campus achievements and our faculty and staff. We talk about all the cool things that are going on campus, and certainly we're sharing excitement about what's going on right now in softball for Mississippi State and baseball heading into the regionals and the SEC Championship Series. So we have a lot of stories to tell, and social is the easiest way for us to reach the most people that we can.
1: Austin and Colin, you probably got parents, grandparents, maybe even a few future students listening to Good Things Today. Most schools are out, so I don't know how many students are actually minding us in Car Rider Line. But when they hear maybe wanting to have a creative career and the word social media comes up or creating this like short form content, and parents are very hesitant about that's not a real job, that can't pay the bills, you know, all those sort of things. I mean, I know not everyone succeeds in any kind of artistic craft like you guys to that level, but I mean, is this, can they? I mean, you know, obviously, are there opportunities? Is this going to continue to grow, the short form kind of content creation?
2: I'll take this and I'll pass off real quick to Colin, but just like, and this was something that we had to learn kind of the hard way. We had done content a certain way 10 years ago, right? And then we started trying to do content in this kind of new era of social media with these more algorithm-focused distribution channels. And frankly, we were making similar content, actually better content than we used to, and it just wasn't performing. And we were very frustrated about that. And Colin really, really took a deep dive into the data and science and what makes a good piece of compelling content. And then we started to improve that content for what is actually resonating and connecting with today's audience. And because we were able to do that, we then were able to kind of form that into a career. So just like anything, if you want to do it, and I would say this market, honestly, is one of the more growing markets in today's job world because people are craving real stories from real people that are compelling. And if you're able to tell them effectively on social, brands are coming over. A lot of people are coming over because there is so much attention there. It's almost like the new TV. Colin, do you have anything to say on that?
0: Yeah, I mean, I was going to say, if you're a musician or an artist or somebody that's getting into that field and wants to pursue that as a career, you have to really hone your craft. And that's just step one, because in today's society, you really need to learn how to market yourself and learn how to do social media the right way and learn how to, how to connect with people on platforms like Instagram and TikTok and Facebook. It's a pretty crazy world these days, and you just got to do your best to try to reach people out there. But the beautiful thing is, with one video or one post, you can literally get the attention of the entire world at your fingertips. So it's all possible, and that's one of the beautiful things about social media.
1: So, Thomas, as you mentioned, you guys have a busy schedule right now. Lots of good things actually happening at Mississippi State. Always exciting stuff. How can people, I guess, follow and keep up and, you know, stay connected with what you guys are doing on a daily basis online?
3: We would love to invite everybody to follow us on Facebook, on Instagram, on TikTok. You'll find us at MS State on most of our accounts. And then we certainly have all of our athletics accounts. But be sure to follow MS State on Instagram and on TikTok, and you'll see all these wonderful viral things that we're doing and some of the partners, just like Austin and Colin, that we bring in to help us out.
1: In terms of your staff, Thomas, I know you've got a team there, and it takes a village to make these videos. Obviously, Austin and Colin came in. Who all helped make this Emmy award-winning opportunity? Give them a little shout-out here on Good Things, because I know it takes everybody to kind of make a video like this.
3: It does. It certainly does. And you've kind of heard Austin and Colin talk about the Sarahs. So first off is Sarah Kirk, who's our videographer, that was ride or die on that trip. I may have been in the back of the bus, but she was on the ground and helping getting everything shot and put together for the guys. And then Sarah Triple is a social media strategist. So she was the one that actually came to me and said, hey, I think we got an email from Austin and Colin and we should respond to it. Because we had actually put on our dream boards, like, maybe we could work with somebody like them. So the Sarahs had an integral part in doing this, and we wouldn't have been able to put it all together without their help.
1: So Austin and Colin, you guys do work with other brands, but is there a way for people to actually follow what you guys do, or are you like a hairdresser with a bad ponytail because you make everybody else look beautiful?
2: Oh, well, yes, there absolutely is. We've been blessed to grow grow significantly over the past year and a half because we've kind of honed in on this niche and been partnering with amazing cities. Honestly, the chambers of commerces and the tourism bureaus and the people, the marketing places at different schools. And so you can follow us at Austin and Colin, AUSTIN and Colin with one L. And we are actively, we've got, I think, what, Colin, 300,000 followers across all three of those, Instagram, TikTok, and Facebook. And we're actively, you know, partnering with amazing people with cool stories to tell. And we just do it in our fun, musical, little bit of a wild, chaotic way.
1: Well, I love it. It's a great story. Congratulations again to Thomas, your entire team, and the Sarahs, and Mississippi State, and Startbull, because they had to have the good stuff there for you guys to make the great video. And Austin and Colin, congratulations, too, on y'all's Emmy. I think that's the first of many for you, Thomas. And maybe you and Austin, if that's your first one. If not, you will stack them up later for sure. But thank you for your time.
3: Thank you, Rebecca.
0: Thank you so much.
1: All righty, you guys.
0: Thank you.
1: Stick with us. We got more good headlines for you coming up next.

0: 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They're part of how we live.
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7: I'm JT Mitchell with Super Talk News, brought to you by Mama Justice. If you get injured in an accident, call Mama Justice for a free consultation at 662-883-6262. A police chase involving a motorcyclist that spanned nearly 30 miles ended in one arrest. The Capitol Police Department in Jackson said officers attempted to stop the motorcycle already going at a high rate of speed on Ridgewood Road around 5:40 this morning. The driver, eventually identified as 33-year-old Kyle King, fled going south on I-55. He got a speed all the way up to over 140 miles per hour until he reached Copiah County. That's when fellow law enforcement stepped in and was able to stop King in Crystal Springs. King was charged with felony fleeing in possession of methamphetamine paraphernalia.
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13: 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Bringing you the good stories of Mississippi's people, places, and things to do. It's Good Things, Good Things. It's Good Things with Rebecca Turner.

0: Welcome back to Good Things. We're streaming live over at supertalk.fm, dancing over at Supertalk TV, but also streaming from that Supertalk Mississippi app and your local Supertalk Mississippi radio station. 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But if you are over at Supertalk TV, you see my friend Kelly. It's Monday here on Good Things, so she's here to give us a few of those good headlines. Yeah, Kelly, yeah, sometimes you just gotta dance on a Monday, and every time I hear that song, it's hard not to take much else too seriously. So, welcome in on a Monday.
1: It's funny, even in the background as I'm covering news all morning, I've got Super Talk on in the background, so I'm listening to the bumper music all morning, and you'll find me, when I run to get another cup of coffee, I'm singing whatever the last song was that we played on Super Talk, you know, bumper music-wise, but Beach Boys, that's a great song. I mean, come on.
0: And right in time for summer. Yep, I'm sure the beach is gearing up and ready for visitors there on the Mississippi Gulf Coast.
1: Yeah, and as usual, they've said this Memorial weekend is going to be one of the busiest for road travel and plane travel. I feel like AAA comes out and says that every year, but the numbers really do end up panning out. So here's a story that just broke a couple hours ago, actually. The 2026, that's right. My brain went, no, it's not 2026 for a minute. But the 2026 Ferris Trophy, which goes to the most outstanding college baseball player in the state, was awarded this morning to a sophomore pitcher from Mississippi State. God, please be with me while I say this man's name. Tomas Valenkis finished the regular season with an 8-2 record and a 2.52 ERA, striking out 105 batters across 75 innings pitched. Of course, they had some other great finalists in there, but he's the one that took it away. And it was a big weekend on the softball diamond as well. In Division I, Mississippi State won the Eugene Regional, earning a spot in the Super Regional round for just the second time in program history. You've got to read this online story that JT wrote up this morning to learn more about Alyssa Faircloth. Oh my goodness. The Lady Bulldogs beat St. Mary's on Friday before using Faircloth's no-hitter to blank the host team, Oregon, 4-0 on Saturday. I mean, what she did on the diamond was just amazing. Then they beat St. Mary's again on Sunday to advance to the Norman Super Regional, which will be at Oklahoma. The winner there will advance to the Women's College World Series. So, yay, go team.
0: Go team.
1: I'm not going to mention that Ole Miss fell. I didn't say that out loud. So, we'll go on to the next winner. In Division III, Belhaven beat Emory in a winner-take-all game Sunday to advance to their fourth Super Regional in program history. The Blazers will host Wisconsin Oshkosh, with a spot in the D3 World Series on the line. If you want more on those games, just log on to supertalk.fm. We've got all the info up there for you. And I just thought this was really cute while we're kind of in the sports realm.
2: Are y'all ready, kids?
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1: We've got some nautical nonsense on the horizon this weekend. SpongeBob SquarePants, the main character of the Nickelodeon animated series, will emerge from his pineapple under the sea to entertain fans at the Biloxi Shuckers game at Keesler Federal Park in Biloxi this weekend, May 24th. He'll be in town with his fellow Goofy Goobers, I think that's what we call them, as the ballpark will turn into a bikini bottom of sorts. And if you want pictures, if you want to make sure you get pictures, there's a special VIP meet and greet time slot from 4 to 4:30. Tickets are available for that online. All the info's up at supertalk.fm. The Shuckers, by the way, will be taking on the Birmingham Barons with first pitch set for 5:05 p.m. If you want to try your luck tonight, the jackpot for tonight's Mississippi Match 5 drawing is at $575,000. The Mississippi Match 5 does not get this big very often. Mm-hmm. So players for just $2 per tickets can Try their luck to win over $500,000 tonight. You can add the multiplier. I highly recommend you always add the multiplier when you play the Mississippi Lottery. So you could increase your winnings for only $1. I mean, $3. Why not?
0: You know,
1: right?
0: Kelly, we've discussed that here on Good Things, and Rhino has brought up, see, I'm not a gambler. That's not something that I just do. So I look at it that way. He's like, yes, but if you go in and buy 5 tickets, now you're having to spend $15 because that's $1 for every ticket. So for people who, you know, buy lots of tickets to chance their luck, that it starts to their amount starts to increase. But I'm with you. If you're going to buy one ticket, that one extra dollar, you should definitely give it. But at that point, too, what's $5 more? I don't know. But it would be sad if you didn't have it and you won.
1: I know that some people buy a whole bunch of tickets to try to increase their odds. I'm not that person. I just like to play when the jackpots get big. I'm like, somebody's got to win. Mm-hmm. I can buy at least one ticket for me, so I'm in the running. You know what I mean? So it's $3 for me tonight. It was $3 on Friday. I didn't win. But that's all right. Maybe tonight it'll happen. This is kind of cool. The Social Security Administration, I didn't know this, they celebrate Mother's Day every year by announcing the most popular names that parents give their new arrivals. And so we've got a new top for the state of Mississippi. Liam and Olivia were the most popular baby names. Liam and Olivia were the most popular names in the country in 2025. James and Amelia were the most popular baby names for Mississippi. At number two, it was William and Ava, and John and Charlotte came in third. And apparently Social Security has been keeping this list dating all the way back to 1880, but they started doing like the most popular baby's names list in 97.
0: Kelly, were you able to always find your name at like the tourist stop, like for the keychains and the, you know, necklaces or the coffee mugs or whatever? Were you able to always find Kelly whenever you were traveling?
1: Usually, and I didn't spell it with an I, like some, you know, usually like if you're female and your name's Kelly, you'll do I or EY or something like that. To me, it's just K-E-L-L-Y, so it was easy to find. But what about you? Could you find yours?
0: Rebecca, yes, absolutely. But I did my kids dirty, so they will never. I either have a Neely or Emily James, and it's spelled a little different for her dad's name. So my kids will never walk into a touristy stop and be able to thumb the thing and find their actual name. So they, you know, but that's okay. That builds character.
1: Where does the name Neely come from? That's not the first time I've heard that name.
0: Well, it's her dad's name is Lee. It's her first name. So it says it. It doesn't spell it, but Neely. So we just, you know, went with it for that way. Same with Emily James. Emily Lee was, those are the two boys he never had. So we had to sneak in his name somehow.
1: Okay. That's kind of cool. There's another, like Niebuhr. Niebuhr is another Mississippi name I've heard recently, which I was like, who is named, where did that, names are interesting to me. I like the history of names. Did you know Bennett is one of the most common last names in the country? It's like the 16th
0: really?
1: Most popular or something like that. I don't know. I get into that kind of stuff. It's called me weird.
0: No, it's interesting.
1: How much
0: sure.
1: time do we have?
0: About a minute.
1: Because I want to tell a weird.
0: Go for
1: about
0: it.
1: A minute. Let me tell you this weird story about the termite swarm videos that have been circulating from South Mississippi. And I got caught in one of these swarms last Tuesday, and they're so gross. And it was right by my garage door. These are Formosan subterranean termites. It's common for them to swarm this time of year in southern Mississippi. It's not something that really happens in the central and northern parts of the state. But these nasty invaders are highly attracted to light. And so I just want to give everybody a heads up. I usually keep my porch light on 24/7. My porch light is not on right now because these things are just, they're creepy crawly. And the good news is, if they get inside, it's probably not an infestation. They need soil to live. They're kind of an outdoor termite, not like the regular native termites, but I don't know. It was just a weird story. And
0: is it worse than walking through a spider web? Because that will end my day real quick, a good day real quick.
1: Yeah, because I thought I had batted them all away, and I walked in with some of them still on my shirt when I got in the house. Yes, it's gross. It's like stepping in a fire ant hill and trying to get all the fire ants off your foot and your leg.
0: Yeah. Well, Kelly, I appreciate your time. If people want more good stories, they can head on over to supertalk.fm. But thank you, girl.
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0: All right, you guys, stick with us. We got a few more good things for you coming up next.

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6: 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From the New York Cotton Exchange, July cotton is up 309 to 83.70. October cotton is up 239 to 83.92. From the Chicago Board of Trade, July soybeans are up 36 cents to 12.13 per bushel. November soybeans are up 30 and a quarter cents to 12.01 per bushel. July corn is up 21 and a quarter cents to 4.77 a bushel. December corn is up 17 cents to 4.98 per bushel. From the mercantile, June live cattle is down 53 cents to 253.38. August live cattle is down 78 cents to 247.15. May feeders are up 13 cents to 368.80. And August feeders are down 260 to 358.85.
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0: 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That includes Mornings with Richard Cross, Middays with Gerard Gibbert. Of course, us here with Good Things. Coming up next, you've also got the Boys of Sports Talk Mississippi in podcast form, along with other favorites like Thunder and Lightning, The Rubber Report, Eagle Hour, and many more. 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So there you go. You never have to miss one for sure. Here's kind of a good headline over at supertalk.fm. It's kind of for the Madison or Central Mississippi area, but it's shouldn't be without sharing that Malco is offering a $3 ticket to animated classics, and proceeds are going to our children's hospital. So I thought that's a good thing to share. So if you've been putting off maybe going to see a movie or wanting to do something with the grandkids or the kiddos, and you're within that driving distance, the one in Madison is one of the six Malco theaters taking part in the company's annual Midweek at Malco programming, and with proceeds going to the Children's of Mississippi in Jackson. So you can head over to supertalk.fm and click the lifestyle button and read more about that great article.
1: Yeah, it's not just Jackson.
0: Oh, is it not? Okay, well, it says here Madison, but...
1: Yeah, you got the Malcos in South Haven, Oxford, Tupelo, Corinth, Columbus, and the one in Madison.
0: You know, if I would have read on down on that article, I would have seen that. So thanks for sharing that, Rhino. I just had read the top part of it. Good to know. So now, no excuse. You need a midday break, or a midweek break, should I say, to go see a movie. You can do that, and it's for a really good cause. So again, more of those type of good headlines are over at supertalk.fm. Rhino, it is National No Dirty Dish Day. Are you someone who has to have all the dirty dishes put up before you can go to bed kind of guy, or do you just let them lay there and see you again in the morning?
1: Usually they see me again in the morning.
0: So this is one of those things that has changed the older that I've gotten and the more children that I have acquired over the last two decades of being married. When I was freshly married and had no children and all the time in the world, it was a big stickler. You know, you have everything kind of cleaned and sort of put up. It does my mental health well when the kitchen is pretty tidy. It doesn't have to be like toothbrush scrubs cleaned, but you know, tidy. And there is real life connection to, like, usually mom's mental health and like how dirty the actual counter is in the kitchen. She's usually really happy if it's pretty clutter free, and maybe a little more frazzled if it's piled up, if it's not for like a situation or a party going on at the house. But yeah, I mean, the more kids that come into the fold, it's like you just look at them and you go, you know what? You're going to be there in the morning when I have a little bit more energy to put you up. So that is one thing I would say over the years I have laxed on. Now, I'm not going to bed with like making a full meal and everything's piled up and you come in and it's like this mountain of dishes, because that would overwhelm me. But few there at the end of the day, I would say I've laxed over that over the years.
1: Well, the way I tend to do things, usually the only thing I have to clean is what I use to cook with, because I tend to keep paper plates around just to avoid having to wash quote-unquote dishes.
0: Yeah, that's the bachelor life. Do you know how expensive that would be if you had a family of four or more and having to do those? Someone said, let those dishes marinate. I definitely feel like the struggle is real some days. Aaron in Meridian says, we put the dirty dishes in the dishwasher each night and then run it when it gets full. Yeah, I mean, dishes is one of those things, if you have an active family of more than just one or two, I would say, it is something that gets done in some capacity daily. You are either unloading, loading, rinsing, washing, collecting, moving. Like, dishes is that part. I did have a mom one time, a mom friend. I'm not going to say she snapped, but maybe. And she got tired of... Anyway, she got down to six plates, six cups, six forks, six spoons, six knives, and everybody had their whatever, and it was like, there you go, that's it, that's all you got. Because for some with teenagers, you guys know, you go in their room and start cleaning, and there's 50 bazillion forks, knives, spoons, and all these places, and you're like, where? There's where all my spoons went. They're tucked in all the places in your room. So, anyway, you abide by no dirty dishes. Today is your day to celebrate. But anywho, stick with us. You got more coming up next. You got the Boys with Sports Talk from 3 to 6. Rhino and I will meet you back here tomorrow at 2. But until then, I hope you all find time for the good things.

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1: Fox News, I'm Tom Graham. The Trump administration announcing the creation of a $1.7 billion fund to compensate those allegedly mistreated by the Biden-era Justice Department.
2: Acting Attorney General Todd Blanche says the fund sets up a lawful process for victims of lawfare and weaponization. Government watchdogs and Democrats say the fund has little oversight and will benefit friends of the president with meritless claims.
1: Fox's Jared Halpert, a jury ruling against Elon Musk over his lawsuit against OpenAI and its CEO Sam Altman. Musk co-founded the company. He says it violated the founding mission as a nonprofit. OpenAI now operates as for-profit. Fox's Kelly Saberi.
3: Both sides have accused each other of being hypocritical. Musk's team has tried to paint Altman as an untrustworthy businessman.
1: Federal jury finding Musk exceeded the statute of limitations in bringing the case. 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
5: Monday, partly sunny with a high near 90 degrees, south winds of 10 to 15 miles an hour, gusts as high as 20 miles an hour. Monday night, mostly cloudy, low around 73 degrees, southeast winds with gusts as high as 20 miles an hour. And Tuesday, a 30% chance of showers and thunderstorms after 1 p.m., mostly sunny with a high near 91 degrees, south winds with gusts as high as 20 miles an hour.
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7: With Supertalk News, I'm JT Mitchell. Less than 2 months before the high-profile Jackson bribery trial, a federal judge has denied an attempt by the defendants to get the case thrown out. Current Hinds County District Attorney Jody Owens, former Jackson Mayor Chokwe and Tarlamumba, and former city councilman Aaron Banks had their motions dismissed Thursday, meaning the trial is still on. Of the motions, Owens was arguing the FBI set him up and took advantage of his diagnosed alcoholism. All three were indicted in 2024 on federal bribery and conspiracy charges tied to an alleged scheme involving a proposed downtown convention center, hotel, and project. Each has pleaded not guilty, but former city councilwoman Angelique Lee, also involved, has pleaded guilty. The trial is set to begin July 13th with potential jurors already being summoned.

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1: With a quick look at college baseball, number 13, Mississippi State, turned one inning into a statement on Thursday night. The Bulldogs erupted for 13 runs on 12 hits in the third inning to power their way to an 18-11 win over number 10, Texas A&M. Game 2 in College Station begins at 6 p.m. Number 15, Ole Miss, couldn't find enough offensive production to stave off the Crimson Tide. Number 18, Alabama, got the Game 1 5-4 win. Game 2 in Tuscaloosa is at 6 p.m. Number 8, Southern Miss, the state's highest-ranked ball club, continued to show why, dominating Georgia Southern 14-3. Paired with a Coastal Carolina loss, the Golden Eagles are now tied atop the Sun Belt. Game 2 between Southern Miss and Georgia Southern gets underway in Hattiesburg at 6 p.m. I'm J.T. Mitchell.
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7: And just like that, the regular season is over, but the important baseball is just getting started. Welcome in on this Monday, Sports Talk Mississippi. Michael Borky and Brian Haydad with you. The tournaments are set. We do have to recap the weekends, at least to some degree, although we've already got, you know, regional projections out. We got to get to those. We got 9:30 in the morning baseball tomorrow. And I know Haydad rolled his eyes, and I agree.
8: And you know what? This is one of those things where you just create your bracket, but give yourself some flexibility. If you're the Hoover, you're the Hoover Met, you're the SEC. You potentially got Mississippi State and Ole Miss at 9:30 in the morning on a Wednesday. You want that to be the showcase game.
7: Yeah.
8: Packed house. Remember the last time those teams played in Hoover? It was an incredible atmosphere.
7: Even on a Wednesday, if the game started at night.
8: The game starts at 7. That game is sold out. Instead, you got to get.
7: This is something that's
8: more of a college sports thing. Like, pro sports can make it work. But, like, there's just no flexibility sometimes. Like, you got to be able to say, hey, we're going to move some things around, and we're going to give State and Ole Miss top billing there.
7: There's like four teams that draw a crowd in this stadium.
8: And there's two of them right there. They're playing each other. Let's make that happen.
7: But yeah, so, yeah, there's the possibility of Ole Miss, Mississippi State, Volume 5 coming up on Wednesday.
8: You know, Rocky 5 was the worst of the five, so I'm fully prepared for what's going to happen here.
7: Southern Miss sweeps, and we're asked Coach Osterender, does your team not have grit? Why did they want to play fewer innings than they're supposed to this weekend, Coach?
8: They almost played three run rules. They should have gotten the Friday game as well.
7: Unbelievable what Southern Miss was able to do this weekend, and it feels like hosting in Hattiesburg is a lock.
8: That's
7: however,
8: a
7: that they want to hang out, or they want to hang out. They want to hang a banner in the outfield at the Pete. So, big week ahead for them. Mississippi State could not get it done in College Station. Had, I mean, dominating game one. Had opportunities in game three, couldn't get it done. Ole Miss bounces back, wins game two, couldn't get it done in game three. And so now we've got regional projections to get to. We'll talk about the SEC. We got winners and losers. We got a college football fix. A whole lot to get to today. Aaron Rye won the PGA Championship, America's favorite, even though he's from London and wears two gloves. And anyway, but we'll get to all that and more with you on this Monday.
8: We will do that in the Pearl River Resort Studios. Pearl River Resort is the place to book this upcoming weekend. You've got nothing going on this weekend. You're not headed to Hoover. You're not headed to the Sun Belt Tournament. Stay here in Mississippi and have a great time doing it all at Pearl River Resort. 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
7: I've had to triple check to make sure that this wasn't No 3 Sports, that this is On 3 Sports.
8: Oh,
7: this
8: no.
7: is On 3 Sports. Brennan Sorsby, you know, the quarterback that transferred to Texas Tech, is caught up in the gambling scandal. He apparently is suing the NCAA in order to try to get them to expedite the review and let him be eligible. I applaud the effort, I suppose. Mr. Sorsby, this is one of the very few things that the NCAA has a pretty ironclad defense of in court. Nobody's going to side with you on this one. But, hey, he's trying. Here is a quote from the filing. He's also, by the way, doing the Pete Rose defense.
8: Yes.
7: I never actually bet against my team, which that won't work either. And it's also not just that you bet on college football. You bet on literally everything, allegedly. Here is a quote from the filing, though. Quote, I rationalize placing those bets as a way to feel more connected to the team, to root for my friends, and to feel like I had a real stake in the games that I otherwise was not involved in. Judge, I only placed the bets because I wanted to support my boys. Come on, Judge. Coach wasn't putting me in the game, so I had to feel like I was in the game, Judge.
8: Coach, if it's in, or Judge, Your Honor, if it's in the game, it's in the game.
7: Here's another
8: one. EA Sports.
7: This is a real quote.
8: Yeah.
7: Because the Indiana football team was not a very strong competitor in 2022, I lost most of the bets I placed.
8: Should have waited on Cignetti. He was coming. Could have.
7: I should. Your Honor, team wasn't even good.
8: The next time I get into trouble about anything, I'm going this kind of defense. I'm just gonna. What's the most ridiculous thing I can say?
7: That's it, right there.
8: You know, I drop an F bomb here on the show. You know, I was just trying to spark things up. You know, I felt like the discussion was lacking, and I was like, this is the only way to bring it back is to violate FCC rules.
7: We'll look at regional projections when we come back. Quick, what happened in College Station there, Hey Dad, from your perspective?
8: Just a lack of pitching. As simple as that. I mean, you look at the offensive numbers, State probably should have won all of these games. But from a pitching perspective, I mean, they had 13 walks on Saturday and only gave up 7 runs.
7: Wild.
8: That's pretty impressive.
7: And you can't give free bases. You saw it. That's an A&M offense that is pretty darn elite.
8: Very good offense. State was good offensively all weekend. You saw Noah Sullivan, Ace Reese, Jacob Parker. They all had big weekends for Mississippi State. Even Ryder Woodson was hitting the ball at that ballpark. So, you know, State's offense looked great. But the play on Thursday where Teal drops that ball and State can't get out of there with a run rule and has to go to a couple more guys in the bullpen, it just upset the balance of everything else. And then Charlie Foster, I mean, God bless the kid, just doesn't I just don't think he's got what it takes to compete at this level right now. Now, maybe he can figure it out. I don't know the answer to that. But I thought State was very lucky to get out of an inning with him. The fact that they gave him another inning was shocking to me. Mm-hmm. So, unfortunately, today with Coach O'Connor traveling down to the Ferris Trophy, where Mississippi State's Tomas Valinkas won that award as the best baseball player in the state
7: of Mississippi. Not even a debate discussion. Yeah, absolutely.
8: You can make a debate. There were some good players in this state this year, but Valinkas, if you and I both had a vote,
7: I think it would have
8: gone to Valinkas. And of course, that award is voted on by coaches and scouts. It's the one. You know, the media votes for the Connerly, we vote for the Howe, we vote for the Gillum, we do not vote for the Ferris. But I can't argue with the decision there. Just didn't have enough pitching this weekend. Yeah. Simple as that.
7: So we talked about game one in the Ole Miss Alabama series, of course, just like we did State Texas A&M on Friday. Game two, bounce back. Rabe was exceptional. He has 27 strikeouts in his last two appearances as a starting pitcher. Earlier in the season, I kept saying next year he's going to be really good for Ole Miss. They've really got something next year. I hate to tell you guys, he's going to be pitching for the El Paso Chihuahuas or something next year. He'll be in somebody's minor league system this time next year. I mean, he's really come on, and he was awesome, and they hit the ball, and they set up a win and you're hosting type game in game three, and did not get a great start at all from Townsend, and that certainly hurt. But the bats never arrived. Four hits, two runs. But the most frustrating part about that, and this is going to be kind of nitpicky, but it's little things like this that have cost this baseball team. Mike Bianco on this show called mistakes like this stupid. So I'm only parroting what their coach said in the past. You have runners on, and you hit a ball, and it's a hard hit ball, and there's a chance that you're not getting second anyway because Folley's on first, and he has to kind of wait on it. But you're pimping a home run that's not a home run, and then you get thrown out at second, and it's just little things like that this team has done to itself. They've already not been great in the field. That cost them in game one of this series, but it's little things like that they do. That cost them games that they either should be in or should not lose. And again, they're probably losing anyway. But it's the last game of the regular season. You know you got to win this one to host. Make sure the ball's over the fence before you start acting like the ball's over the fence.
8: Yeah. And then with USM, it's one thing to say, and I'll ask Christian Ostrander about this, but it's one thing to say, hey, we really could go to, it really would help us a lot to go 9-0 in our last 9 Sun Belt games. It's another thing entirely to do it. And then it's another thing entirely to be as dominant as they were this weekend.
7: Yeah. I don't care how good the opponent is.
8: Yeah. You run rolled them twice. You probably should have gotten 3. And now you're the Sun Belt champions. And you think about where Southern Miss was first 3 weeks in the season. We're like, man, they're a little off the pace. They just kept grinding and grinding, and they let Coastal come back to them, and then they got them. And man, I can't wait to see when those two teams finally hook up. I assume they will in the Sun Belt Finals, and that's going to be a great matchup. But great, great weekend for the Golden Eagles. And as you said earlier, the Hattiesburg Regional is pretty much locked in stone at this point.
7: Yeah, go ahead and make your plans, Southern Miss fans, for next weekend, because you'll be at home. Regional projections when we come back.
3: If you or a loved one is facing early stage Alzheimer's, there's hope right here in the Mississippi.

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0: More Brendan Sorsby.
1: Oh, no.
0: Court documents revealed Brendan Sorsby's wide-ranging gambling habits. Across the 22 to 2025 season, Mr. Sorsby placed thousands of bets on everything and anything. These bets weren't for the purpose of making money. He bet on things like games in the Turkish Basketball League, Romanian soccer games, obscure doubles tennis matches, and Nathan's famous hot dog eating contest. This guy was a total gambling addict. Complete and total gambling addict. Just chasing the rush, man. I love the idea of he's like, okay, Shakhtar Donetsk or CSKA Moscow. Where am I going with this? Like, what are we doing?
1: What are we doing? Hey, Dad, you know how sometimes we'll get a text from somebody that clearly actually didn't hear anything we said?
0: Yeah, it happens all the time.
1: Here's one right here. From the text line, I love the way you guys hide on your show when you can perceive how you'd like to ball when Ole Miss loses anything. You won't start off the Monday show talking about Ole Miss when the Friday before it was the series of the century. I'm hear ya. I'm the same way when my team loses. I just be straight up cringe and own up to it. Just saying, be honest, if you're going to talk the talk beforehand, you're well into Monday's show, and still no mention of Ole Miss only winning one game. Be real so we can take you seriously.
0: Borky, I am not a smart man. I have the memory of a goldfish, all right? Early dementia probably coming my way. But I would bet my bottom dollar that we talked about Ole Miss in that segment. We talked about it for about the same amount of time we talked about State and Southern Mississippi.
1: Mm-hmm.
0: We did do that.
1: Specifically talking about the mental mistakes that have cost this team a chance to be a lock for a host because they shoot themselves in the foot like pimping a home run that didn't actually go over the fence and getting thrown out at second. I think we

0: talked about that.
1: We need, you're probably too young, but David Letterman, when he had his show, used to just have instant replay. We need to just have instant replay.
0: Just to rewind and just, here's us talking about that very thing.
1: Y'all, if you don't want to listen to the show, that's fine.
0: You don't have to.
1: We appreciate you, but.
0: What?
1: Get a grip, guys.
0: D1 Baseball's regional projections. UCLA number one overall with Virginia there too. Campbell, San Diego State opposite Oregon with Oregon State there too. Gonzaga and Tarleton. Georgia Tech the two with Oklahoma State there too. ECU and Yale. ECU barely getting in there. Opposite Lawrence, Kansas. Kansas the 15 with Ole Miss there too. The number 18 overall seed with Miami of Ohio and SIU Edwardsville. People are doing the compare the resumes thing, and I get it. Like, Ole Miss's strength of schedule better. They don't have any quad three or four losses. I get all of that. You guys know just as good as we do. We talk about it every week. Ole Miss at the present is one game below 500 in conference games because they count the Governor's Cup. One team has hosted with a 500 record in conference, and it's Florida, and they won, what, four games in Hoover?
2: Yeah.
0: So you can compare their resume to Kansas and Oregon's until you're blue in the face, but you guys, you've seen this in the past. You know how this works.
1: The Big 12 champion's going to host.
0: They're going to spread it out.
1: The Big 12 champion is going to host. No question about it. No questions asked. The Power Four conferences are going to get their host.
0: Yes.
1: It's just the way it is. The ACC champ, the SEC champ, the Big Ten champ, and the Big 12 champ. They're going to host. And so it just is what it is.
0: It is. And, I mean, honestly, though, if you're going to be a two seed, that's as good of a regional as you could possibly yourself up for.
1: We were talking about State a few weeks ago going to Lawrence, and we were like, man, that's the only difference was at that time, we were talking about State going there for a super regional.
0: Yeah.
1: This would be the issue of, if you win this, you're going to Georgia Tech.
0: Atlanta.
1: Yeah. Although I would, the Georgia Tech Ole Miss super regional, soft as Charmin, Richard Cross Invitational, I'm for it. He's made fun of Georgia Tech for so long. The Yellow Jackets can finally have their revenge.
0: If that plays out that way, yeah, you have to send him just various pictures of Charmin toilet paper.
1: I'll find some clips of him talking about it. Yeah. That's what I would like to do.
0: Georgia, the number three overall with Miami, Mercer, and Bethune-Cookman in their regional opposite Starkville. So as we talked about, Mississippi State, they hurt themselves this weekend, didn't knock themselves out of a regional host, though. Coastal Carolina, the two, Michigan, the three, and St. John's, the four.
1: Interesting regional. I mean, Coastal was 3 weeks ago was going to be a national seed.
0: Yeah.
1: Then their season kind of fell off. That would be a dangerous two seed coming. Michigan, I wouldn't be too terribly worried. St. John's, it just kind of is what it is. But then, obviously, the issue for State is if they do get through their regional, they would travel to Athens to a team that handled them pretty easily in Starkville.
0: Somebody says Ole Miss getting penalized for not playing three of the worst teams. Look, like, all of that's true.
1: The SEC schedule is just messed up. I mean, there's just people are missing teams.
0: But all you needed was one more win. And how many games this season did they have in their grasp and just let it slip out of their grasp? I know when the season's over and you're comparing resumes that, like, there's merit to that. Like, Ole Miss's resume is better than Kansas's. It just is. By every conceivable metric, it's better. But also, you could have eliminated this conversation five different times this season and made it just completely moot. And they didn't do enough. Still a chance in Hoover to build a hosting resume, but they only have themselves to blame right now. North Carolina, the four, with UCF, High Point, and St. Joseph's opposite Lincoln, Nebraska, with Arkansas. Kind of an outside shot for the Hogs to host a regional, but again, they got to make a deep run in Hoover to make that count.
1: Yeah, it seems unlikely.
0: Seems unlikely. Liberty and Wright State in that regional. Texas, the five, with Boston College, Missouri State, and Oral Roberts opposite West Virginia, the 12, with Southern Cal, Virginia Tech, and Bucknell. Quick, name that mascot. You're looking at this, aren't you?
1: I'm not, but Bucknell's the Bison.
0: The Bucknell Bison. Alabama, the six, with Jacksonville State, Arizona State, and Long Island. Opposite Florida State, who's the 11, with Oklahoma State, Kentucky, and Binghamton. So Kentucky getting in. Not been a banner year for Mingione's squad, but getting in nonetheless. Auburn the 7 with Wake Forest, Louisiana, and North Florida opposite Florida with Cincinnati, NC State, and Rider. And then finally, Texas A&M the 8 with UC Santa Barbara, UTSA, and Lamar opposite Hattiesburg. The 9 for Southern Miss. They are a lock to host.
1: The Hattiesburg Regional is set in stone, going to happen.
0: With Tennessee the 2. We've seen that in Hattiesburg before. TCU and Illinois, Chicago.
1: Yeah. It's crazy that if you look at Warren Nolan, USC, the Southern Cal is still 8 with one quad one win. Whatever. Not going to host, obviously.
0: No.
1: So, yeah, the Hattiesburg Regional, lock it in. Tennessee coming there. This sounds weird being a Mississippi State guy, but that's not the same Tennessee team that you saw a few years ago in that Super Regional.
0: It is not.
1: It's not. That's a very beatable Tennessee team. If you're Ole Miss, you feel really good about your chances going to Kansas. That's a very winnable regional for the Rebels. And for Mississippi State, I mean, Coastal is an interesting two, but
0: yeah,
1: I would,
0: because they're falling off.
1: Well, yeah, they are, but I know they're good. I know they're still good. What you would want if you're State, I don't think you want Coastal winning the Sun Belt tournament, because that would give them some pep.
0: Yeah.
1: Give them a little momentum.
0: You think maybe they're distracted because their coach is flirting with other jobs?
1: Could be. It's very possible.
0: I mean, that's a real thing.
1: You know, some programs, coaches flirt with other jobs, and they're stronger for it. Some others, not so much.
0: Sometimes it's a galvanizing.
1: Sometimes it works, sometimes it doesn't. I would be honest with you. I would think all three of our Mississippi schools would advance to the Super Regionals. Now, who gets to Omaha, I don't know. Be very tough to win at Georgia Tech. Would be very tough to win at Georgia. I think Southern Miss could go toe-to-toe with Texas A&M because A&M's pitching is so weak.
0: And they're hurt, too, on top of being
1: that's
0: weak.
1: That's what I mean. In terms of being weak, I mean, they're just injured. But I don't know if the Golden Eagles have the firepower as well. So that would be a very interesting matchup.
0: Somebody said, this is from Tim in Ridgeland, talking about the mistakes that Ole Miss made this week, and he said, Pano messed up there, but he scored later in the inning. A mistake that hurt was Decker's mistake on the same Bissetta sack fly that Pano scored on, getting thrown out there at second. An additional base running mistake was Pacella on Thursday night, who, while at third base, apparently missed the sign, safety squeeze instead of suicide squeeze. And there was a miscommunication between he or the batter, for sure. I think it was Jones, right, who was the batter at that time?
1: Yeah.
0: But you're exactly right, Tim. I'm pointing to the one specifically, and maybe I shouldn't because it feels like I'm calling out one individual player when a lot of them made mistakes. And then you had just basic errors in the field, too. That's been the story about this team. When they're sharp, they are exceptional. You saw that in Game 2 of this series. You got a great start from an elite pitcher, which is what Rabe is becoming at this point. And the bats were there, and they didn't make any, big-time mistakes, and they can play with anybody in the country. And then you get situations where they do things that just teams that want to win a championship cannot do if they're going to get there. So they have a really high ceiling, and honestly, they have a low floor because of themselves. So we'll see which one shows up in Hoover and which one shows up in the regionals. But we already know who showed up in the regular season, and that's Southern Miss. Another 40-win season for the Golden Eagles. That's 10 in a row, and we'll talk to their head coach when we come back.
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11: With Super Talk News, I'm JT Mitchell. Less than 2 months before the high-profile Jackson bribery trial, a federal judge has denied an attempt by the defendants to get the case thrown out. Current Hinds County District Attorney Jody Owens, former Jackson Mayor Chokwe and Tar Lumumba, and former City Councilman Aaron Banks had their motions dismissed Thursday, meaning the trial is still on. Of the motions, Owens was arguing the FBI set him up and took advantage of his diagnosed alcoholism. All three were indicted in 2024 on federal bribery and conspiracy charges tied to an alleged scheme involving a proposed downtown convention center, hotel, and project. Each has pleaded not guilty, but former City Councilwoman Angelique Lee, also involved, has pleaded guilty. The trial is set to begin July 13th with potential jurors already being summoned.
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0: 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Christian Ostrander joins us right now, and we got a lot to talk about, a lot of accomplishments this weekend, Coach, but I got to start with a concern. Your boys, in the last week of the regular season, didn't want to play nine innings of baseball for three games. I got questions about their grit, Coach. Why didn't they want to play full games this weekend?
1: Man, I guess they're getting soft. I don't know, man. They just, you know, whatever. But, hey, I'll take that, you know. But, no, I mean, just honestly, they had really good focus. They swung the bats great, played great defense, and pitched it great. So, yeah, you got what you got. So, very proud of that.
0: There's a lot of different things we have to address with you. But let's start with the 40 wins again. A decade of 40 win seasons for Southern Miss baseball. What does that say about your program, your team? And I know you're not going to answer this part, but you as a coach.
1: You know, I mean, well, I appreciate that. But honestly, it's so awesome for the program, for the community, you know, for the tradition of this program and the consistency and, you know, all the great coaches before, all the great players before, and our job is just to try to keep it going. And it's not easy. And, you know, we don't talk about it. Honestly, we just try to go out there and just, as you know, I'm boring, you know, one game at a time mentality. But certainly I don't, you know, I know that's it's a great mark to get and something that, you know, we're just proud of for our program.
2: Coach, I think I could play MLB The Show on rookie level and not do 35 strikeouts and no walks in three games. And I think over the last three weekends, I don't have the numbers right in front of me, but I think it's like a million strikeouts to 10 walks, something like that. Your pitching has just been incredible these past three weekends, but this was the best of the bunch. What is it about those guys and the way they attack the game that allows them to just sort of control the base path like that? Because when you don't walk guys, it's tough to beat. It's tough to lose games.
1: It is, and you know, and I think the characteristics are, one, you know, you got guys with some feel, you know, they got the ability to throw strikes within them, and you know, but it's more than that too. I think it's you know, competition within. I think, you know, one guy goes to Graydon, goes out there on a Friday night, whoever comes in after him's got to try to live up, you know, do just as good or better, and then the next day, and then the next day, so it becomes contagious, just like hitting's contagious. I think competing well on the mound can be contagious with your group. So I think we're seeing some of that, but certainly proud of it. And yeah, I know it's hard to do that, and but it's something that we pride ourselves on here and try to be as greedy as we can with the strikeout to walk ratio and pounding the zone.
2: And of course, Graydon Harris, the Sun Belt Pitcher of the Year, a great honor for him. How many pitchers of the year is that for you? It's got to be what, four?
1: Actually, I think it's my fifth one here. So,
2: I'm sorry. Yeah. I didn't mean to. I'm sorry.
0: Hey, Dad, how dare you?
2: That's my bad.
1: One guy got him. You know, Tanner Hall did it in 22 and 23. And then I think Nick Sandlin and Walker Powell, and now Graydon. So there's five of them. But, you know, great accomplishment. Very proud of all those guys.
0: And more accolades.
2: Hold on. Middleton wasn't Sun Belt Pitcher of the Year?
1: No, he didn't.
2: My goodness. I didn't know that.
1: Yeah. No, the Morrison from Coastal had a great year last year. I mean, that was well deserving. Yeah, well deserving for him.
0: And then more accolades: six all Sun Belt players, five of them on the first team. And I mean, it's such a great baseball league, as you know, and to have that many players on the first and add one to the second team is also quite a recognition for your ball club.
1: Absolutely, and just like again, it's great for these guys to get those accomplishments. And I know their teammates celebrated with them, and but you know, we had several guys that has put together very good years. So and you know, and that's what you have to do if you want to have a chance to win a league or you know, whatever we're trying to accomplish. You got to have guys going out there and doing it, and they certainly have done it.
2: Coach, you got your next game not till Wednesday. And you know, you have four different teams you could be playing. You're not really sure who you're going to end up with. How do you manage your pitching staff for the conference tournament?
1: We're going to stay, you know, with the same schedule. You know, Graydon will go game one, Clark two, Sundstrom three, and then figure it out from there. You know, it's 6 day weeks for them instead of seven. Well, they just finished a 6 day week, so they found the routine that, you know, feels good for them. So, you know, I'm not concerned with that really. We're just trying to encourage them to do everything they can leading up to it to feel as fresh as they can come that day that their time comes. So, same rotation as we've been doing.
2: Coach, if I think the Hattiesburg Regional is a done deal, that's going to happen. If I told you, hey, I wanted you to make your case for your team to be one of the top eight seeds, what would you tell me?
1: I mean, that's out of our hands. You know, in my opinion, we better go and play really, really good in this conference tournament and run through it and maybe catch some, really good RPI teams or the best RPI teams we can in that. But honestly, we're not really focused on that. All we can do is control what we can control, and that's to go and try to win on Wednesday.
0: How do you balance trying to make a run and win a conference tournament with knowing that you've got a quote-unquote more important tournament a week later? How do you manage pitching and stuff like that in the conference tournament with regionals looming a week later?
1: Well, you want to be cautious, but it's also, winning begets winning, so it's something you want to do. You want to, if you got a chance to win it, you want to go for it, but not necessarily at the cost of, pushing an arm too hard or something like that. So, as a staff, we'll confer all that if that time comes and you get towards the end of that tournament and just kind of see where you're at. But we have a lot of capable bodies, on this team and on this staff that can do things. So hopefully we won't have to do anything, that's going to tax our guys too much.
2: Coach, it's one thing to look at your schedule there 3 weeks ago and say, man, if we want to win the conference tournament or win the conference championship, if we want to make sure we're going to have a regional in Hattiesburg, we really could go for winning these 9 games in a row. It's another thing entirely to do it and then to play the way that you played this weekend, both on the mound and at the plate. It's a kind of a cliched question, but I'll ask it. Do you feel like your team is playing its best baseball right now?
1: I do. I think, all aspects are going well. I think they have a really good energy and vibe about them and confidence levels high. So I do. I think they're playing good baseball and you got to hold on to it. You can't exhale. You got to keep it within you. And, we're going to challenge these guys and I know they're challenging each other to make sure we stay focused.
2: Well, Coach, before we let you go, I'll let you know, got a bracket prediction in front of me from D1 Baseball. Don't have Baseball Americas yet, but he did put an SEC team in there with you. I just wanted to let you know that we're still on pace for your prediction.
1: I hear you, Will. I wouldn't be surprised, and whatever. I hope that opportunity comes, and it'd be great for our fan base and our community if it does.
2: I expect to be talking to Coach Christian Ostrander next Monday, talking about the Hattiesburg Regional. Coach, we always appreciate you. Thanks so much.
1: All right, but thank you, guys. Appreciate it.
2: Coach Christian Ostrander, Southern Mississippi Baseball. He joins us on the Farm Bureau guest line. Check out favorites.com and go with the home team. It really is. Think about where we were 3 weeks ago, and you and I were like,
0: yeah,
2: boy, they really can't afford to drop a game. They got these RPIs aren't great these last 3 weeks. They've got to win all 9 of these games. Okay.
0: Yeah, sure. We'll do it.
2: Also, the biggest piece of information that I didn't know, maybe that's on me for not knowing, but that J.B. Middleton didn't win Sunbelt Pitcher of the Year last year. What a joke.
0: Wild.
2: I'm legitimately upset by that. Like, that guy was the best pitcher, one of the best pitchers in college baseball last year. What are we doing?
0: The accolades are unbelievable. 6 players on all Sunbelt teams, pitcher of the year, coach of the year, and 10 straight 40-plus win seasons. It's unbelievable.
2: I mean, we said it before, and I've said this many times. I don't consider the Sunbelt as a mid-major when we're talking about baseball. I don't consider Southern Miss a mid-major program. They can go toe-to-toe with anybody in the country. Any 3-game series, Southern Mississippi can go toe-to-toe. Are they going to beat everybody? No. But are they going to be competitive and have a chance to win? Absolutely they are. And that program is the most consistent program. In a time where Mississippi State and Ole Miss have won national titles, but have also had last-place finishes in the SEC, Southern Miss just chugs along, winning 40 games, playing postseason baseball, hosting postseason baseball, hosting super regionals. And there's something to be said for that. Like, yes, they haven't broken through to get back to Omaha since, 2009, I believe it was. But there's something about just keep chipping away, and eventually things. And if I'll just tell you right now, if those regional projections that D1 have hold up, I would like Southern Mississippi's chances to get out of their regional. And I would not tell you straight up that Texas A&M would just be an overwhelming favorite to beat them. And that would have as good a chance as anybody there to make it back to Omaha. So this is a really good team. They've got good pitching. They're well coached. They find a way sometimes. And I agree with what he said there at the end. They are playing their best baseball right now.
0: Sports Talk Mississippi. You can text us 601-879-4395. That's the C Spire text line. We got an interesting one we'll get to when we come back as well. Don't forget, we got winners and losers coming up in the 4 o'clock hour. I assume we're going to have a pretty long list of those from you. So wait, but send them in once the 4 o'clock hour begins. We've also got a college football fix to get to. I don't know if we're going to do the LSU thing today or not, but LSU's AD goes on record about something, and
2: we got something else to talk about? Great.
0: Sort of. It just means that Lane himself and like LSU Burnerverse and Matt Moscona were the only people that were saying that Lane should have continued to coach in the playoff. Even his own AD was like, I wouldn't have done that. So we might get to that later. We'll see if we have time. Sports Talk Mississippi, Pearl River Resort Studio. Don't forget, Coach joined us on the Farm Bureau guest line. We'll be back.

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0: We may need to set some standards for the C Spire text line. Whereas, if you haven't listened to the whole show, maybe don't talk about what we have and have not talked about. Because that's two now. It's two now. Where we have talked about this subject, and people are like, why haven't you talked about that yet? What do you want from us?
1: Save your winners and losers for the top of the 4 o'clock hour, because they do get buried on the text line sometimes, and we'll miss them, and we don't want to. Did D1 Baseball's regional projections. Here's Baseball America. Some variation in the two.
0: I didn't see theirs. Hold on.
1: UCLA, the one, number one overall seed with Miami, Kentucky, and Oral Roberts, opposite Corvallis, Oregon. So D1 had Oregon State not hosting. Baseball America has them hosting, just barely out in the first, barely in the second. West Virginia, the two, same thing. D1 had them hosting, comfortably hosting. Baseball America has them out, so some discrepancies there. Gonzaga and Cal Baptist in that regional. Georgia Tech, the number two, with Arizona State, UTSA, and LIU, Long Island, opposite Eugene, Oregon. So Oregon, the 15 seed, with Ole Miss as their two, Virginia the three, and Washington State the four. They have Ole Miss as the number 18 team. So just on the outside of hosting. A win tomorrow morning, unfortunately, is not going to help Ole Miss. It's Missouri. The one win against Missouri is not going to change their hosting status. If they want to make a case, they've got to make a run.
0: I think they got to get three.
1: Probably.
0: Three would probably get them.
1: I don't know if, because somebody asked me earlier, well, what if they beat State?
0: If you beat State and beat Georgia,
1: that might change
0: something.
1: Just beating Missouri and State's probably not changing it.
0: Probably not. Because even then, who are you going to jump ahead of State? Okay, you're 1-4 against that team. It's very difficult.
1: Yeah, Missouri's not going to help.
0: If you could come back and beat Georgia, that would be two wins against Georgia, too. So that would be interesting. Missouri doesn't help. You're right.
1: Speaking of Georgia, they're the three with Boston College and UCF and UConn opposite Lawrence, Kansas, with Kansas the 14. Southern Cal, they're two, Mercer and Wright State. Texas, the number four, with UCSB, Liberty, and Binghamton, opposite Starkville. Mississippi State, the 13, which is a big seed. That's a good seed for Mississippi State. They did not fall much in Baseball America, despite losing that series this past weekend. Wake Forest, the two, SEMO, the three, and Lamar, the four.
0: That's about as good as you could hope for. Wake Forest hasn't been great this year.
1: Sign me up for that one if you're giving me the choice, and I'm Brian O'Connor.
0: Yeah.
1: I'll take that one.
0: Playing at Texas in the Super Regional round, but you just can't complain. You know, you kind of made your own bed.
1: Auburn. I skipped a bracket. North Carolina, the 5, with Tennessee, ECU, and Holy Cross, opposite Nebraska. The 12, with Cincinnati, Miami of Ohio, and UIC, that's Illinois-Chicago. Auburn, the 6, with Missouri State, TCU, and Bethune-Cookman opposite the Hattiesburg Regional. Guess what? An SEC team going to Hattiesburg in both of these. No way. I just can't believe that neither one had Ole Miss going to Hattiesburg, that they're mixing it up, throwing another SEC team
0: there. It's just as simple as Ole Miss is ranked too high, and so is Southern Miss. They can't get them to work.
1: Also, if you're Jeremy McClain,
0: You're like anybody but.
1: Like, yeah, guys.
0: Like, can we just go another way, please?
1: Yeah. So Arkansas, the two in Hattiesburg, High Point, and Campbell. Arkansas, Southern Miss, similarly built baseball teams, I think.
0: Agreed.
1: First to three may win that game when they play each other.
0: It'll be a low-scoring game there. Yeah, for sure.
1: Alabama, the 7, with Coastal, Carolina, NC State, and Yale, opposite Tallahassee. Florida State, the number 10, with Oklahoma, Troy, and Ryder.
0: Yale, the only team to have clinched a spot in the NCAA tournament. They are the only team that is for sure in right now.
1: That's wild that they...
0: They're ahead.
1: They are what they are. Texas A&M, the 8, with Oklahoma State, Louisiana, and St. Joseph's, opposite Florida, the 9, with Jacksonville State, Virginia Tech, and North Florida. So very similar, anyway.
0: Yeah, I mean, this time of year, it's just about where do you think people are going to end up? Like the 64 of both of these brackets, 64 teams. There's not. There's probably, unless there's an unusual upset in a conference tournament and somebody who's not predicted to get in gets in, for the most part, you're just going to be 62 out of 64, 63 out of 64, something like that.
1: Great text on the text line. Hey, have y'all talked about regional projections? Hey, that's going to kill you. He knows you're joking. He's still going to kill you.
0: My eye just twitched involuntarily.
1: All right. It's time for winners and losers.
0: We'll do that when we come back. Sports Talk Mississippi. If you haven't already, get them into us on the C Spire text line. 601.
1: And if you sent them, send them again.
0: Send them again. Yeah, you know, no problem.
1: They're going to get buried if you don't.
0: 601-879-4395. Your winners, your losers, plus mine and Borky's when we come back. Sports Talk Mississippi. It's Monday. It's SEC Tournament Week. Postseason baseball is here. Plenty to talk about. We'll be back in just a minute.

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1: News. I'm John Saucier, Vice President J.D. Vance, speaking in Kansas City, Missouri, to American manufacturers about the work of the Trump administration to try and bring manufacturing back to the United States.
2: We have made it great to build in the United States of America once again. We're investing in the United States of America once again, and we're investing in American workers.
1: Back in Washington, in response to teen takeovers in the nation's streets, U.S. Attorney for the District of Columbia, Janine Pirro, is cracking down on this chaos. She spoke today about her plans to prosecute both teens and their parents.
3: Understand something. A social media click is not worth a criminal record. And we will make sure that you have a criminal record.
1: The Justice Department says the teen takeovers have disrupted neighborhoods in Washington, D.C., and have even forced some businesses to temporarily close. America's listening to Fox News.
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5: Monday, partly sunny with a high near 90 degrees, south winds of 10 to 15 miles an hour, gusts as high as 20 miles an hour. Monday night, mostly cloudy, low around 73 degrees, southeast winds with gusts as high as 20 miles an hour. And Tuesday, a 30% chance of showers and thunderstorms after 1 p.m., mostly sunny with a high near 91 degrees, south winds with gusts as high as 20 miles an hour.
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7: With Supertalk News, I'm JT Mitchell. As redistricting continues to be a hot topic, another court ruling could impact how political lines are drawn in Mississippi. The U.S. Supreme Court reversed today a lower court ruling that forced lawmakers to redraw several legislative districts last year over concerns black voting power was being diluted. The new maps in areas including DeSoto County and Hattiesburg help Democrats flip one House seat and two Senate seats. The High Court is now sending the case back to the lower courts for more review under the Voting Rights Act. The entire legislative map is expected to be brought up in the 2027 session. Governor Tate Reeves has announced that more than $23 million is being distributed to 40 cities and counties to help out with public infrastructure. Go to supertalk.fm to find the full list of projects.
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7: As an outbreak of Ebola is being seen in Central and East Africa, new travel restrictions are being put in place, impacting some Americans. Fox's Chris Foster.
10: Travelers arriving from Ebola-affected areas are subject to enhanced screening and monitoring. Those without a U.S. passport may be turned away if they've been in the Democratic Republic of Congo, South Sudan, or Uganda in the last 21 days. The Centers for Disease Control and Prevention orders effective immediately for the next 30 days. It says the immediate risk to the general American public is low, but that it'll be ramping up tracing, testing, and hospital readiness nationwide as a precaution and continue to send personnel to support outbreak containment operations in affected regions. Efforts are ongoing to bring home several Americans, one reportedly with symptoms, who may have been exposed to the virus while working for a nonprofit in Congo.
7: As of now, there are no confirmed cases of Ebola in the U.S. Keep up with the latest news as it comes in at supertalk.fm.
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It's Monday. It's 4 o'clock. You know what's up on Sports Talk Mississippi. It's winners and losers.

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1: Americans love a winner and will not tolerate a loser.
2: What'd you like from the weekend? What did you not like? Let us know on the C-Spire text line, 601-879-4395. I would be remiss not to start with Aaron Rye, who won the PGA Championship this weekend. The PGA is notorious for little-known golfers winning it. Rich Bean, Sean Michel, and Yee Yang. Sean McKeel. And Yee Yang, who beat Tiger Woods, just to name a few, to mention John Daly when he won the PGA.
3: Did you get ChatGPT to write this?
2: I got Chat Marty from Portland to write this. Ryan won once on the PGA Tour before the 2024 Wyndham Championship, but never been top 10 in a major. So congrats to Aaron Rye, the PGA Championship winner. He's a winner.
3: I'm not saying that he won because 2 weeks ago he signed a six-year-old's hat at the Zurich that is now sitting in his room right now.
2: Oh, that's nice. Very nice.
3: But I'm not saying that's not why he won. No, there's been so much discourse about, oh, the setup was bad and the tournament was boring. Are we sports fans or not? Yeah. Are we sports fans or are we brand fans? Because Aaron Rye's story is the reason we love sports. Humble beginnings in a sport that is filled with, frankly, just a bunch of rich kids that have access to country clubs and all that stuff. And he didn't have that. A lot of people made fun of him for having iron covers, as we've learned, and everybody knows the story by now, I guess, that his dad really couldn't afford nice clubs. But his dad bought him nice clubs anyway. And they spent every day cleaning them and making sure that they were taken care of. And Rye said, look, I know I get free clubs and stuff on tour now, but I keep these on to remind myself of where I came from so I don't lose the fact that I came from where I came from. Really good stuff. And, I mean, he grinded on the small tours and then got to the DP World Tour and then got to the... I mean, he's just a guy that's getting better every year. And then on Sunday at the PGA Championship, he's got Rory. He's got Rahm. He's got Scheffler. Cam Smith, the major champion. All these guys breathe... like. And he stares them all down, and he's the one that executes and plays great and makes shots. And all that's boring. But what are we talking about? All the best sports movies are when the underdog wins, and then in real life, the underdog wins, and oh, it's boring because it wasn't Scotty? Give me a break. It was great. That's why we love sports. Guys like Aaron Rye, and yeah, same winner, yes.
2: There you go. My other winner, my actual winner, was Mississippi State softball.
3: Heck yeah, yeah. Real,
2: what a performance from them, and from and specifically Alyssa Faircloth, the Bulldogs pitcher, who was dominant over the weekend with a no-hitter against the top seed in the regional, the Oregon Ducks. State goes, you know, 3-and-done. Didn't have to play an extra game. Didn't lose a game over there. A tough road to hoe for them going to play Oklahoma in the Super Regionals. I'm sure Coach Ricketts would love nothing more than to defeat her alma mater and advance to the Women's College World Series. Speaking of her, I am scheduled to talk with her tomorrow on for Thunder and Lightning, so we will have that interview as the Bulldogs make their second Super Regional under Coach Ricketts. Good program and a really good season, and they'll see how far they can take it.
3: Loser. The NBA.
2: I got another winner.
3: Go for it.
2: And I'm going to stay on the Mississippi State side of things. The name is Camden Capehart. You may not recognize that name, but you're going to very soon. Mississippi State wide receiver signee, still in high school. This weekend at the Texas State High School Track Championships, won the 100 meters. He ran 10.02. That is the seventh fastest time in American history as a high school kid. Just to give you an example, in college, Bo Jackson ran a 10.3. That's one of the fastest guys that's ever lived. The world record is currently, I believe, 9.79. So, yeah. I don't know if this kid can catch the ball or not, but he's going to be open when he gets to Starkville. I'm excited to see this kid. So, Camden Capehart, we'll put him down as a winner.
3: Heck yeah. Burner.
2: Burning.
3: The NBA is a loser. So, Sunday... You have the PGA Championship happen, big audience, a lot of sports fans just kind of sitting around on a Sunday afternoon as they tend to do. And what sports fans, even in the streaming era, still do is they flip channels. They pull up the guide and, well, let's see what else is on, and they find something else on. The NBA had a Game 7 yesterday. Mm-hmm. It was on Prime only.
2: Yeah.
3: You have a Game 7, and the average person just sitting down after doing yard work or watching golf or whatever they were doing on Sunday, sit down as the sun is setting to flip through and find something to watch, and you've got a Game 7, which even if you hate the NBA, as a sports fan, you hear Game 7, and you're like, oh, I'm in.
2: Let's go a step further. Yeah, you know, the Lakers were swept by the Thunder. Final game was on, I believe, was on Peacock, right? That could possibly be the last game LeBron James ever played in. And love him or hate him,
3: yeah,
2: the guy is a first ballot Hall of Famer, one of the top three players of all time by anybody's standard. And his last game may have been on Peacock. Like, we gotta do better with the playoffs. I understand streaming services pay big money, but I don't know what to do, man. You can't have that.
3: Sometimes you just have to say no.
2: Yeah, you just have to say, like, we're putting this one on big TV.
3: It's better for the long-term health of the league for us to be broadcast in as many homes as possible. And then people say, well, there's 150 million Amazon subscribers. Come on, guys. Come on. Those are people buying shoes. Like, oh, ESPN only has this many, Amazon has this many. Yeah, how many ESPN subscribers only have the service to buy belts on the cheap?
2: Yeah.
3: Every ESPN subscriber is a sports fan.
2: Oh, speaking of streaming and losers, all of you guys who got bought into this Ronda Rousey fight, I mean...
3: Oh, I have no idea.
2: As a fan of professional wrestling, I know a work when I see one. 17 seconds that fight lasted. They were. If you look down to eat something, took a bite out of a sandwich, and you look back up, the fight was over. And look, as a guy who grew up in the Mike Tyson era, I know that was sometimes a risk you took, but that at least felt real. Tyson was really hitting those guys. He was knocking them out. This felt completely staged. Couple of friends who decided they could make a few million dollars and not actually get hurt. It was kind of sad. So hope I was not one of the people who wasted my time watching that.
3: So they fake fought, essentially?
2: I don't know if they fake fought. I think they just, like, because it looks like they lock up, they go to ground, she puts her in an arm bar, immediately taps, and it was 17 seconds. So, I don't know. Total lasted longer with Ronda Rousey than this fight did.
3: That sounds like something.
2: Somebody on the text line, why haven't you all discussed winners and losers yet? You son of a...
3: Yeah, we'll get to winners and losers in a little bit. Anything else from the weekend that stands out to you before we go to the text line? Will Wade. Now, it's a premature report about this guy getting a $5 million NIL deal to go play basketball at LSU.
2: Right.
3: But the prospect is real. And apparently LSU is actively trying to get him. Yam Madar, plays basketball over in Israel, I believe, is where he currently plays.
2: Mm-hmm.
3: He is a former draftee of the Boston Celtics, which that's not uncommon in college basketball these days, which is sad in and of itself. He was drafted in the 2020 NBA draft. 2020, 6 years ago, he will be a 26-year-old, I assume, freshman at LSU this year in basketball. He got drafted in the 2020 draft. I don't blame Will Wade for it, by the way. I mean, if they're going to let you do it, right? It's not his fault.
2: Just in case you're wondering, the 2020 NBA draft, the first pick in that draft was Anthony Edwards, who's... I mean, that's what we're talking about here. The third pick was LaMelo Ball.
3: Oh,
2: he's still
3: gosh.
2: Going. Who's still playing here? Jalen Smith is still playing. Tyrese Halliburton was the 12th pick.
3: My gosh.
2: Cole Anthony was the 15th. Isaiah Stewart, who was placed for the Pistons now.
3: That guy's going to suit up for the
2: I'm trying to see some more. Peyton Pritchard still plays for the Celtics.
3: We'll be back with your winners and losers. Sports Talk Mississippi.
2: Joke.
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0: Normally, right now, we'd be on the Farm Bureau guest line with Coach Brian O'Connor. Wanted to let you guys know that with him traveling today to the Ferris Trophy ceremony, he was unable to join me. He is hoping tomorrow to be able to catch up with me after his team's first practice in Hoover, so we may have Coach O'Connor for tomorrow's show, but he will not be joining us today. So that means, Michael, we can just get right back to the C Spire text line and get back into winners and losers.
1: Let's do it. Winner, Matthew Russo, and fans chanting his name knowing it was his last regular season at-bat at the Pete. Gets down in the count and hits a bomb. But don't worry, not his last at-bat at the Pete. Cool, nonetheless. Somebody says, Owen Pano and Mike Bianco losers, Taylor Rabe winner. Winner, Chase Parham for getting blocked by Lane on Twitter. Data, did you see that?
0: Well, I saw that text, and I immediately went to Chase's Twitter feed. I was like,
1: You know, for a guy that has not tweeted in a week, and also Chase never, like, at him.
0: No.
1: So.
0: Well, it doesn't matter. As long as Juice hasn't blocked you, you're okay.
1: It's got to be comforting as LSU fans knowing that your now 51-year-old football coach is searching his name on Twitter.
0: What is it with Ole Miss and these coaches searching their name on Twitter?
1: It's unbelievable, man.
0: What is it, like a requirement? Does Keith Carter put that in the contract?
1: Searching his own name on Twitter and blocking people, that's got to be comforting. You know he's locked in on the season when he's doing stuff like that, for sure.
0: Yeah.
1: That's just good stuff right there.
0: Quality. What else we got here today?
1: Goodness. Okay.
0: We got a lot.
1: Winner. We had about Mississippi State people, softball.
0: Yeah. Eight people gave us softball and Matthew Russo.
1: So. Love it. Loser, though, having to go to Oklahoma next
0: That's a tough pill to swallow, but you do what you got to do.
1: Patty Gasso makes, I think, $2 million a year at Oklahoma.
0: She's underpaid.
1: That's wild just, how good that program is.
0: Yeah, that program is good. And they draw money. That softball program probably makes money.
1: It very well could, although that $2 million is a big number.
0: It's a big number.
1: Taylor Rabe and Austin Folly are winners. Can they spread the wealth to the rest of the team this week, somebody says. Brian says, wouldn't be sending Tennessee back to Hattiesburg for a regional because there's no Applebee's.

0: They haven't opened an Applebee's in Hattiesburg since then? What's
1: After all the complaining that Tennessee fans did?
0: Oh, well, you have to go
1: did?
0: To one of their awesome local restaurants. My bad.
1: No.
0: Oh, here we go. Friend of the show, Heath Riles. Back-to-back Memphis and May Grand Champion. First time in 42 years. Got to get Heath back on and give us some maybe some 4th of July recipes.
1: Seriously.
0: Yeah.
1: Winner SEC softball, 9 in supers. Every team made regional finals. Yeah, Ole Miss had an 8-0 lead and then lost.
0: That's got to be a loser. I'm sorry. 8-0 with two outs in the bottom of the seventh. Or the top of the seventh, or bottom seventh. All they got to do is get one more out, and they give up 8 unanswered. No. That is, did you see the stat?
1: Yeah.
0: So just in case you missed it, I believe it was prior to Saturday, teams down 8 runs in the seventh inning were 0-640 in the history of the sport.
1: It's unfathomable.
0: Now 1-640. That's an unbelievable meltdown.
1: I mean, I don't know the nuances of the roster. I'm not going to lie and pretend. Didn't make any kind of pitching change, though. And again, I don't know the roster. Maybe there is literally no option, but didn't make a change.
0: Yeah.
1: That's a tough one, though. Darren says, winner, Ronda Rousey with the laughing emoji.
0: Yeah.
1: Somebody says it's Row to Hoe, not Row to Hoe. Yeah, well.
0: Who said Row to Hoe? Did you say Row to Hoe?
1: I don't think so. I think it was you.
0: I'm pretty sure I said road, but okay.
1: No, but it's row. You don't.
0: It's not road to hoe.
1: It's row to hoe. You're farming. You're creating rows.
0: I was today years old when I learned that one. I didn't know that one. I've always thought it was
1: talk out of context here.
0: I always thought it was road to hoe. It's a road to. Well, I'll be darned.
1: Yeah.
0: Good stuff. Thank you. I appreciate Luke H. in Oxford. I appreciate the lesson there. I didn't know that. I never knew that.
1: Because what are you hoeing
0: on
1: the road,
0: Hey Dad?
1: No, I get
0: it. Once you say it like that, I understand. I get it. I don't know why. I just thought it was road.
1: Oh, man.
0: Okay.
1: Oh, no. Ben taking a shot at wrestling says, whoa, stage? Sounds like another sport, Hey Dad.
0: What sport? Wrestling is an entertainment product.
1: Somebody says, oh, we're not doing this debate. This is not first take, but LeBron is not on the top three. Larry Bird, Magic Johnson,
0: Michael
1: Jordan.
0: You're letting your politics and get involved in your sports talk there.
1: I mean, if you're... All right. I will say one thing about this. Mm. If LeBron and Larry Bird played one-on-one at their peak, LeBron would beat him 1,000-0.
0: How can you have Larry Bird?
1: Larry might score a few points.
0: But Larry Bird is barely in the top three Celtics named Larry.
1: I mean, great player, awesome skill, all that. Look at the two of them. Just physically look at the two of them.
0: Chris and Summon asks, can we skip winners and losers and talk regional projections? Chris!
1: Man.
0: I saw some people referring to this with the Kiffin thing. What does let them mean?
1: It's some book that he claimed that he read, so his little hashtag was let them. Anytime that any Ole Miss burner would tweet at him, he would do hashtag let them. Like, let them talk, and I won't do any talking, and then he does 3 interviews in a week, you know. He's 51 years old.
0: Yeah, no, I get it. I'm 50. I got very little maturity myself, but goodness gracious. I'll let you know when my thirst trap picks go on Twitter.
1: Mike says the ABS rules in Hoover's a loser, can almost live with the vertical discrepancy, but the horizontal aspect is a disgrace. Batter challenges a pitch off the plate, called a strike, and loses the challenge when it's only .99 outside. So I guess the range for ABS in Hoover is wider than the plate.
0: Yeah.
1: If that's the case...
0: We've messed up.
1: Greg Sankey... Come on, brother. I know that's probably not your call. Somebody underneath you is dealing with ABS in baseball. You got more important things to deal with, like breaking away from the NCAA. New report from Dellinger that they're going to talk about that at spring meetings. So you know things are going well on Capitol Hill. You need to step in, though, brother. You're going to call strikes...
0: That aren't strikes.
1: That are not strikes on purpose? Like, on purpose. I get human error. Sometimes umpires call strikes that aren't strikes. I get that. But you have a literal robot that has an exact membership measurement of the plate that is accurate to the 1,000th of an inch. And you're saying, actually.
0: And that's a big number as it is.
1: And it's even more accurate than that, I think.
0: Yeah.
1: I mean, it's as precise as it possibly could be.
0: Yeah.
1: And you are going to allow non-strikes to be called strikes with the robots?
0: Yeah.
1: What are we doing? What's the point of this? That'd be like the NBA making the hoops smaller. Then in college, like shrinking the size of the hoop or whatever.
0: This is whatever.
1: Winner, Mississippi State softball. Loser, voters who didn't vote, Jacob Parker, freshman of the year.
0: Yeah, I was kind of surprised that it wasn't him, but you did have a good freshman class in the SEC this year. So, State with two guys on the all-freshman team with him and Jack Bauer. I'm not going to be totally shocked, Borky, if Bauer gets the start for State. Assuming Ole Miss beats Missouri, the way Ole Miss has struggled with left-handed pitching this year, I would throw Bauer or Maddox Miller at them. I would absolutely throw lefties at Ole Miss.
1: Yeah,
0: they've struggled against them this year.
1: Somebody says it may have been rigged, but I'd bet my house neither one of you can make it 18 seconds fighting against Rousey. Well, yeah.
0: Yeah,
1: but she's a professional fighter.
0: I'll take the paycheck, though.
1: I would too.
0: I'll take the paycheck and tap.
1: Well, what is it? An orbital bone right there? You can break mine.
0: Yeah, I'm just gonna cover up
1: for $1 million.
0: See if you can fling my fat, you know what, to the ground.
1: She'll get your kidney or something.
0: Yeah, she'll punch me. I'll take a leg kick probably. She'll blow my knee out. But you know what? I'll have $20 million in the bank.
1: Yeah, jokes I'll on the.
0: I'll be fine.
1: Winner, the Broccoli Man and Eugene. Good luck charm for State. I saw that.
0: Yeah, it's very healthy. You know, they had bananas for baseball. We have broccoli for softball. The rally broccoli. It's full of antioxidants.
1: McGregor versus Holloway being announced as a winner for me. Can't wait for that fight.
0: Yeah, Connor back in the game, yeah.
1: See, people, you guys are just nuts. Bird versus LeBron, Bird by 100. You guys are nuts. Athletically, there's no comparison between
0: the two.
1: Literally
0: never watch sports in that question.
1: Again, love Bird, but like athleticism, it's not even a discussion. It's not a discussion. The discussion is who was better in their era, respectively, sure. But
0: Sam Antipolo says count the championships. Okay, it's 4-3 LeBron. I mean, I don't know what you want me to do. Literally, it's 4-3 LeBron. LeBron has four titles. Bird has three.
1: First Take Mississippi. We'll be back in just a bit.

0: 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Just remember, be fast. 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Is the potential stroke victim unsteady? E is for eyes. Have they lost vision? F is for face. Does one side droop? A is for arms. 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S is for speech. Is it slurred or strange? And T is for time. If you suspect a stroke, call 911 immediately. May is National Stroke Awareness Month, and Baptist Hospital encourages you to be fast.
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2: 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As redistricting continues to be a hot topic, another court ruling could impact how political lines are drawn in Mississippi. The U.S. Supreme Court reversed today a lower court ruling that forced lawmakers to redraw several legislative districts last year over concerns black voting power was being diluted. The new maps in areas including DeSoto County and Hattiesburg help Democrats flip one House seat and two Senate seats. The High Court is now sending the case back to the lower courts for more review under the Voting Rights Act. The entire legislative map is expected to be brought up in the 2027 session. Governor Tate Reeves has announced that more than $23 million is being distributed to 40 cities and counties to help out with public infrastructure. Go to supertalk.fm to find the full list of projects.
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0: can't believe we've opened up this. Y'all are totally clueless if you think LeBron is better than Bird Borky. LeBron's athleticism-ness that you speak of can't hold nothing when Bird don't miss shots. Bird's all-around game is much better than LeBron. If MJ's number one, Bird is number two. LeBron ain't it. I mean,
1: you're just wrong. You're just wrong. Again, everyone who is doing this, you're letting your politics creep in. I mean, I'm just aware. That's all this is.
0: I mean,
1: first off, Bird not better than Magic. All right, I'm not going to have that. I won't have that discussion either. Five titles to three, head to head. And don't act like Bird played with a bunch of jabrones. He played with, what, two other Hall of Famers, three other Hall of Famers? You know, Parrish, McHale, and DJ are all in the Hall of Fame. So it's not like he played with a bunch of nobodies. Just stop. Larry Bird, not even the greatest player of his era. Not Magic Johnson. Clears. I won't candor this discussion. I will not have it.
0: Somebody said it was Josh and Laurel, there he is. He said 24 years as an umpire, SEC pitcher should throw it over the plate. First time I've ever agreed with Borky about officiating. Do I have officiating takes that are disagreeable? I didn't know that I was out there on officiating, but I'm glad that I finally got Josh on my side on this one, I didn't know that I had some disagreeable. Mine are generally they should use technology to help them out and make the SEC and NFL and big-time officials full-time employees. I want them to get help. I don't want them to be eliminated. I want them to be aided. Used robots in all things. Look at the technology we have with ABS. You're telling me that can't help football? You're nuts.
1: Hey, it would absolutely help football, 100%.
0: We still have a bunch of old dudes with two sticks attached to a chain telling us who got a first down in a billion-dollar football game.
1: By the way, I went back again and looked further at that 2020 NBA draft. Robert Woodard and Reggie Perry were in that draft.
0: That dude's going to be a freshman.
1: This guy's going to play. He'll be a freshman in college basketball. Make it make sense. Pass that 5 for 5 quick. That age limit. It needs to happen.
0: I had an LSU fan in my burner who was like, oh, well, Trinidad's about to be 23. It's like, buddy, you're comparing apples to lawn chairs here. This dude was drafted by an NBA team 6 years ago. Drafted. He's going to play college basketball.
1: Yeah, it's you should not be starting your college career at age 25. Like, you should be in your third or fourth year in pro basketball.
0: He'll be 26 starting his freshman year of college basketball.
1: That's not right. Will Wade, I knew he'd figure something out that was just dirty as hell. He did it. It's like, what if we got grown men? Ish.
0: Oh, man. 601-879-4395. We are First Take.
1: Well, I mean, it's we can stop talking about it now.
0: Man, I saw a screenshot of something that they were talking about. It was like, which team is going to win a championship first or next, Lakers or Cowboys, I think was the debate that they were having.
1: That's
0: it's
1: the
0: like,
1: most first
0: take-y
1: thing ever. By the way, it's Lakers.
0: Like, you guys got nothing? No faith in the Dak attack?
1: I got a lot more faith in Luka, I'll put it that way. I mean, they made the big deal about Bayless coming back, and I'm like, who was asking for that? Like, was there an outcry? Like, we need Skip Bayless back on television?
0: Somebody with a great poll, Van Wilder, Hoops Edition, terrible movie, but so funny at the same time. Unbelievable cast in that movie, by the way. You ever seen Van Wilder with Ryan Reynolds, where he stays in college forever?
1: Yeah, I know. Yeah.
0: Like, if you look at that cast, it's like, wow, this movie was... Like, all the future stars were in Van Wilder, apparently. But, yeah, that's about what this guy is.
1: Yeah.
0: There would get to be a point where... Was it Brandon Whedon who played college baseball? College football? When he was, like, 30, right? Played at Oklahoma State. He had a career in the minors playing baseball.
1: Mm-hmm.
0: So, far less weird to play college football if you didn't play professional football. He played pro baseball.
1: Right.
0: But what he was, like, 28 or 29 playing college football. That'd be a little... Yeah. That'd feel odd.
1: I forget how old Timmy Bailey was when he was at Mississippi State, who he served our country and then came back and played a couple years of college football. So he had to be 23, 24, something like that. But still, it's ridiculous. Somebody said, did you mention Ryan Reynolds, the actor? Do you get that reference?
0: It's from that podcast, right? That meme that everybody does, like no. Lane Kiffin, civil rights activist?
1: No. It's from Thunder and Lightning. I have a guy every week who's in the rumblings, and so whenever he asks his question, his name is Ryan Reynolds. I've met him.
0: Oh, no.
1: And I always do that. I'm like, question from Ryan Reynolds, the actor? I do it every show.
0: I bet he loves that.
1: Oh, he gets a kick out of it, yeah. Did I tell you, by the way, I didn't tell you about this. Let me show you something. I got something right here. Show you the reach of this show. Do you know what this is, Michael Borky?
0: I don't.
1: It's a wedding invitation. A couple of my listeners dropped me a wedding invitation. They were like, do you want to come to our wedding?
0: You better go.
1: I can't. It's unfortunate.
0: I'll go in your place.
1: Well, no, they're State fans. They don't want you there.
0: I'd have a great time.
1: I'm sure you would.
0: I don't discriminate. I'm down for a good time. Where is it?
1: It's in Kosciuszko.
0: Okay, yeah, don't say the venue, of course. But
1: No, I won't dox them or anything like that. But I did on the podcast because I told them I'd give them a shout-out.
0: Okay.
1: But, yeah, the number they left was actually the bride's number. So I texted her. I was like, hey, I really appreciate it. I can't make
0: When is it?
1: It's in a few weeks. I just can't make it. I got something going on.
0: I can make it.
1: Well, one of us may be in Omaha. I don't know. It just depends. But the other side of that, I asked her, I was like, hey, would you, because she told me, like, my fiance listens every day. I was like, well, can I do him a video? And she was like, oh, please do that. So I sent a video thanking him and all that. It was nice. But yeah, I came into work and there was a big, so she sent this originally to Super Talk down in Jackson and it got forwarded up here to me in Starkville. And I came in, there was a big envelope. I was like, the heck is this? And there it was this wedding invitation. So lovely couple.
0: Nice.
1: Yeah. That's my first one.
0: Here's the problem though. You got this everyday listener.
1: Mm-hmm.
0: If Mississippi State does make it to Omaha.
1: If
0: they do.
1: Mm-hmm. Oh yeah. Well yeah.
0: That poor dude's getting married. I assume a bunch of state fans gonna be there.
1: My anniversary is in there as well, so you know. I didn't even look at that. What day were they getting married? Hold on. What day is it? It's the 20th. It's not the same as my anniversary.
0: So he says, got a baby on the way in 7 weeks, going to invite Brian to the birth. Again,
1: the birth is a bit much. I'll be in the waiting room. I'll bring a cigar.
0: Hey, you can be in there. You can be the coach.
1: Look, let me tell you. My wife had two C-sections, so I didn't see anything on the other side of the curtain, and I'd like to keep it that way. I don't ask doctors to come on here and talk about sports. And I don't go around the other side of the curtain.
0: That does, okay.
1: Handle that yourself. That's what I'm paying you for.
0: Who was it that had the, let's call it a love expert on their sports show during the summer once, and it was the highest listened to show they ever had in the history of their show? It was like a big time radio show.
1: They had a love expert on?
0: Let's call it a love expert. To keep it PG,
1: are you talking about like maybe somebody who would be in film?
0: No, like somebody that is a coach,
1: like a Dr. Ruth,
0: an intimacy coach,
1: like a Dr. Ruth.
0: Yeah,
1: okay.
0: They had this.
1: We don't
0: woman.
1: Need to have that on this show.
0: Oh, but hey, you, I know.
1: Let me just tell you right now.
0: But we got
1: nobody wants
0: like
1: me
0: that
1: asking
0: would,
1: questions.
0: Oh,
1: that
0: they
1: might
0: do.
1: Make
0: though.
1: You might make you picture me in that particular. Area.
0: Gosh, was it Dan Patrick? I can't remember what show
1: That's
0: it was.
1: Hilarious,
0: but they
1: though.
0: Said it was like the most listened to show they ever had. And people were sending in questions for this intimacy expert, this therapist, if you will. They had a bunch of people asking genuine questions.
1: If you send me a baby shower invitation, I might send you a gift. I might go that far. But I'm not coming to the hospital. I'm just not. That seems like a bit much.
0: Somebody says,
1: I'm sitting in the waiting room with grandma and grandpa. Like, who are you? I host a radio show they listen to. Can we do a remote? Can we get a remote? Can you have it at Covington County Hospital? They do business with us.
0: Somebody says, we know Borky loves a good wedding circa 2024. I'll still never forget. I'll never. We're sitting. I mean, they've got the the wedding party, it's a sit-down, fancy dinner. I mean, it's an amazing venue, but it's sit-down to eat, and we're getting waited on. But the wedding party is facing everybody else, and we all have our phones propped up watching this game. Like, of the 12 guys that were in the wedding, I think 11 or 10 went to Ole Miss. So everybody's watching the game, and it's, hey, Dad, it's quiet, and you have, like, a little harp playing. Yeah. And then it was the Jared Ivey sack, I think, the strip.
1: Everybody goes crazy.
0: People hit the table and stuff.
1: That's funny.
0: And the whole wedding stops and looks at us, and the violin stops playing or whatever it was.
1: Oh, yeah, one of those moments. My favorite part of that was you sending us the video of your room with the shower in it, and you're just like, I'm going to die.
0: I felt like it. We'll be back. Sports Talk. And the chickens and the cats that weren't nice at all. Three cats. None of them would let me pet them. Drove me crazy. We'll be back.
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0: shouldn't play this song. It makes me think the show's over.
1: Hey, Dad. I think you're going to have some kind of health issue when I read this message that we just got on the text line. I think for the first time, you're going to have some kind of health issue that will need emergency response.
2: Hold on.
1: This is a serious message. This is not somebody trolling us.
2: Hold on. Hold on 1 second, please. All right. 9-1. All right, go ahead.
1: Y'all talking about weddings, do regional projections.
2: My chest! I'm like Kiffin in that.
1: Yeah, the... We did earlier. And if you want to hear that...
2: I'm pretty sure he's messing with us.
1: I don't know.
2: It's going to become a thing now.
1: Wherever you get your podcast, just search Sports Talk Mississippi. 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
2: Great talk.
1: Sorry, I froze there for a second because I don't know. I don't know how much time we need to spend on this other than just to acknowledge its existence. As you guys know, there's been a push to get Congress to pass the SCORE Act to save college sports. And they've been, what do they call it, whipping, right? Isn't that what they call it? Trying to get votes?
2: Whip it good.
1: To try to pass the SCORE Act. And the SCORE Act is probably unconstitutional anyway, but they're trying to get this through, and that's what Greg Sankey's been lobbying for, and that's why Alabama sent Nick Saban on their private jet up to meet with the president to try to get this through.
2: Mm-hmm.
1: The SCORE Act, this is from Ross Dellinger, has received a significant blow to the possibility of it passing. The Congressional Black Caucus has announced unanimous opposition to the legislation, which is scheduled for a vote on Wednesday, and because of this, it may not make it to the floor for a vote at all. There's some quotes in there. You guys can read about it. They are looping in. I mean, it's politicians. They're doing a political thing about redistricting and stuff like that. So that's what you get when you invite politicians. They're going to do political things, and this is a play to try to do politics about something unrelated to this bill. And so more about it on Cross in the Mornings tomorrow if you want to hear more. But the SCORE Act likely to not even get voted on again. It's almost as if two jokers like us have been telling you for years, you're not going to get Congress to do anything that you want. But Greg Sankey and Tony Petitti continue to ask them to do so. I'm shocked. But again, if you want the political analysis of this, Cross in the Mornings is where you can get anything deeper than what we just said right there. But I do think that's noteworthy for college sports because there was some momentum on that for a while, and that momentum has been killed. So there you go.
2: Kevin from Tupelo says it best. I'm sorry, but government has more important stuff to deal with than college sports. Kevin, you could not be more right. You just literally could not be more right. You could say, Brian, hey, Dad, are you wearing a green shirt today? And I would say, yes, I am. But that wouldn't be any more correct than what you just said.
1: Yeah. Yep. So.
2: Oh, well.
1: Yeah. Oh, well.
2: I never had any faith that it was going to happen anyway.
1: No. But last week there was there's momentum, the bipartisan support, and then
2: see ya.
1: Nah, dog. See ya. So, back to square one, I suppose.
2: Yeah. Man, whatever. It doesn't matter.
1: It ultimately does not matter.
2: So, are we doing Kiffin and the college football fix? We're gonna engage in Kiffinitis? We have our KDS happening today?
1: We don't have to if you don't want to.
2: What else we got?
1: I mean,
2: I saw a thing from our friends at Crane and Company. They did the top 10 SEC quarterbacks. Want to maybe do that?
1: You know what? I really don't want to talk about Verge or Lane.
2: All right, we're doing that.
1: Or the 2014 playoff.
2: You know what I did today, by the way?
1: Or the SEC first, spring meetings.
2: Today, tomorrow's SEC, or tomorrow's Thunder and Lightning, our first SEC preview of the season. We do all 16 of them. You know what I got right here, Donnie? Look at that. Beautiful. I got my helmet schedule. Here it is.
1: Yeah.
2: There's a number on here by Ole Miss that even surprised me.
1: It's double digits.
2: It is not.
1: Did you go 7?
2: We'll talk about it when we get there.
1: Hey, Dad.
2: Look,
1: what's wrong with you?
2: I just went vibes all the way across, and I was like, wait a minute. No. No. But that's what I wrote down. Well, so we'll talk about it when we get
1: there. You're not beating the allegations.
2: I have embraced the allegations.
1: You're not beating the allegations.
2: Long ago, I embraced them.
1: Yeah, no spring meetings. We'll talk about that when they happen. No, none of that stuff.
2: Let me get this thing pulled up, and we'll talk about that when we come back.
1: That sounds better.
2: Top 10 SEC quarterbacks when we come back. Sports Talk, Mississippi. College Football Fix, just around the other corner.

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1: A Fox News alert. I'm Kevin Uretsky. Five people are dead in all after a shooting incident in a mosque in San Diego today. Three were adults who were found dead outside of the center. Here's San Diego Police Chief Scott Wall.
2: There is no further threat. Both suspects in this case are deceased.
1: Those two suspects, both believed to be teens, are said to have taken their own lives. President Trump posting on Truth Social, there won't be a military strike on Iran as planned for tomorrow at the request of several Gulf states, with the president writing, quote, serious negotiations are now taking place. Deputy White House Press Secretary Anna Kelly tells Fox, Trump holds all the cards.
3: They have been absolutely decimated militarily. They're now being strangled economically by Operation Economic Fury. And now they're more isolated than ever before.
1: The president also posting he believes a deal will be made. This is a Fox News alert.
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5: Monday, partly sunny with a high near 90 degrees, south winds of 10 to 15 miles an hour, gusts as high as 20 miles an hour. Monday night, mostly cloudy, low around 73 degrees, southeast winds with gusts as high as 20 miles an hour. And Tuesday, a 30% chance of showers and thunderstorms after 1 p.m., mostly sunny with a high near 91 degrees, south winds with gusts as high as 20 miles an hour.
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7: With Supertalk News, I'm JT Mitchell. Mississippi State sophomore pitcher Tomas Valenkis is the winner of this year's Ferris Trophy, which goes out annually to the state's top college baseball player. Valenkis received the honor during a luncheon today at Pearl River Resort. The left-handed transfer from Virginia is tied at the top of the SEC with a 9-2 record. He's second in the league with 112 strikeouts. Valenkis beat out teammate and Bulldog third baseman Ace Reese, Ole Miss third baseman Judd Utermark, Ole Miss pitcher Cade Townsend, and Southern Miss pitcher Graydon Harris for the 2026 Ferris Trophy. With a quick look at gas prices, the average price for a gallon of regular fuel is still hovering around that $4 mark. Statewide, the average is $3.99. That's a cent higher than a week ago and 27 cents higher than a month ago.
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7: With an update from the big screen, the new Michael Jackson biopic, fittingly called Michael, is back on top. Carmen Roberts has more from the box office.
11: The King of Pop biopic moonwalked its way back to number one this weekend, pulling in $26 million domestically in its fourth week in theaters.
12: You know what I'm after? You want to be the biggest star in the world.
11: And that pushes the film's worldwide haul past the $700 million mark. Fashion still rules the runway, too. The Devil Wears Prada 2 strutted into second place with $18 million, bringing its global total to more than $546 million.
12: It's worth knowing that six Malco theaters statewide will be replaying animated classics this summer. It's just $3 a ticket, with proceeds going to children's hospitals across the Mid-South. 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I'm JT Mitchell.
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1: Or maybe underrated. I'll take underrated.
0: I don't know. I don't know about that one.
1: Glad you guys are with us, and I'm glad it's time. No spring meetings, nothing. We're just, Hey Dad's got a list, so we're going to do a list today. How about that? Spring meetings are next week anyway, right? So we don't have to talk about the breakaway stuff today, do we? No. It's your college football fix.
0: Which is driven by your Mississippi Ford dealers. If you're looking for a new truck, why not get the best-selling one in America? 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Thank you for your attention to this matter.
1: Yeah, so reporting earlier today that the SEC is going to discuss breaking away from the NCAA spring meetings. That's really all you need to know about that. So let's, hey, Dad, it's list season. Let's do a list.
0: Let's get into it. All right, Crane and Cone, a good, very good college football podcast. Jake Crane was on with us at SEC Media Days.
1: They do love their Auburn Tigers, though.
0: They do love their Auburn Tigers, but that's fine. And this list maybe, you know, kind of tells you that. Top 10 quarterbacks in the SEC, and there's a disclaimer here. Let me read the disclaimer from the guys at Crane and Cone. It's based entirely on individual ability. This is not about production. This is not about wins or losses. Who is the best? Who's the most talented quarterback? This list is bookended by Mississippians. At number 10 is Mississippi State's Kamario Taylor. I got to be honest with you. Maybe I'm just a homer. As I said on Fridays, I believe, Thunder and Lightning, I'm a mark for Kamario Taylor. If you're just basing this off of talent, he needs to be up a couple spots at least. It's still very unproven, but the talent is there.
1: He's got more raw talent than Byron Brown, who's two spots in front of him.
0: And, yeah, maybe a couple other guys on this list.
1: I think Marcel Reed, who's three spots in. I mean, we're talking raw talent,
0: well,
1: right?
0: Reed, at this point, you know what you're getting.
1: Yeah, which so,
0: isn't great.
1: Isn't a particularly high ceiling.
0: So Taylor at 10, Austin Simmons at 9, again, raw talent. You know, we haven't seen it all come together for him. I think it can at Missouri. He's got good players around him.
1: He's
0: got
1: to figure out how to protect the football, man.
0: As mentioned, they love their Auburn Tigers at Crane and Cone. Byron Brown at 8. I mean, I just don't see it. See how you have him there. I just don't see how you have him there. Good player.
1: He's athletic and stuff. I mean, but it's
0: trying to look. I'm just looking my way around the conference. I mean, I guess you're just basing up. There's not a whole lot of other guys, but we'll see. Number 7, Marcel Reed. Sure, why not?
1: He was horrendous in the two biggest games of the season.
0: You talked about it a few weeks ago when we were talking about the NFL draft. And coaches were like, they were scouting KC Concepcion, and they were like, this guy is really not getting any help from his quarterback here.
1: Like, his tape is not good because the ball's not thrown accurately to him.
0: Right. Number 6 is John Mateer, and I'll be honest with you, if I can get first half of the season John Mateer, he might be number 1. Second half of the season John Mateer might not be on this list. So I guess somewhere in the middle is where the truth lies, and if that's the case, 6 probably feels about right with him. Here's the controversial one, for me anyway, Arch Manning at 5. Like, if you don't want
1: especially
0: him at 1...
1: Especially considering who he's behind.
0: Yeah, if you don't want him at 1, that's fine, but 5 is a stretch, in my opinion. I mean, right now, like I said, I think when we get
1: because he's got Levin in front of him. What are we talking about?
0: Well, I was
1: here
0: about to get to that, but like when we get to media days, Chambliss and Manning are going to split the votes for first team All SEC.
1: Yes,
0: and I don't know who's going to come out on top, but it's going to be one of those two. Sam Levitt is 4th. I'm sorry. Again, if we're just talking about talent,
1: his production's not even
0: it's
1: that,
0: not
1: great
0: even that great
1: either.
0: I mean, he's a good player. I'm gonna hammer this until he plays SEC football games. But the two times he played an SEC team, they were not good.
1: And there's
0: like he was okay against Texas in the playoff, but that was Scataboo was opening up holes for him.
1: Scataboo put his team on his back that day.
0: And they played Mississippi State, the worst defensive team in the conference twice, and he was unimpressive is being generous. So him at 4th is a huge stretch, in my opinion. Lenore Sellers at 3rd, fine.
1: I get that, but counterpoint, though.
0: Yeah.
1: What is... He's talented. What is his talent? He's big.
0: He's big. He's got a big arm.
1: He's got a really strong arm. And look, he's athletic, but he's been a starter for years now, multiple. And he has at no point like been truly good. So, like, it's probably a dumb question. Forgive me for being dumb hot take guy, but at what point do we look at him and say, maybe he's not that talented?
0: I think he's super talented. I just don't, he just can't harness it. Like, he's still raw at this point, which is crazy.
1: And I might be blinded, too, because he was absolutely, he was horrendous in Oxford. And so I watched every snap of his game there. The amount of, there were open receivers that, oh my gosh. I mean, just that game could have been close, like down to the wire, if he could just do regular pitch and catch.
0: Yeah.
1: And he couldn't do it.
0: Yeah, no, you're right. Number two, Gunnar Stockton. I would have Stockton a little lower. Stockton is like the safest pick, though. Again, if we're talking about talent, just about talent, I mean, he gets to run with the five stars. I mean, how good would Gunnar Stockton be at Mississippi State versus how good would Kamario Taylor be at Georgia is the question you have to ask. And then number one, I'm not going to argue very hard against it. I'm leaning towards him as my first team guy, is Trinidad Chambliss. Super talented. Super talented. And he's going to put up huge numbers this year.
1: Some of the things that he did down the stretch is not scheme.
0: Well, I mean,
1: it's
0: the Sugar Bowl is what you just point to that and go like, here. Like, who, you can't make those plays if you're not super talented.
1: Yeah. So that's like, oh gosh, I had an LSU burner in my mention. Somebody just shared the highlight package of what he did in the Sugar Bowl. And I just said, like, you know, best three play stretch I've ever seen or whatever. Mm-hmm. LSU burner gets an applause. Who called those plays? Who called the backyard football run around back and forth and back and forth and back and forth and then throw accurate? Like, nobody calls that play.
0: That crazy scramble where he was all the way back at like the 5-yard line.
1: Yeah.
0: That's how Weiss drew it up.
1: That was the play design for sure.
0: So, Diego, let that guy through. Yeah. Let him have a clean shot at Trinidad. He's going to make him miss, and then we're off and running. Like, what are we talking about here, guys?
1: I wonder, somebody asked what, like, mental. That's a talent, too. And I don't know if we talk about that enough. Like, this guy's more talented than this guy, but isn't, like, the most important skill of playing quarterback, the biggest talent, being able to process information and diagnose defenses? And
0: But, I mean, in the college level, a lot of those offenses, and you know this about Ole Miss, it's a lot of first read, it's a lot of pre-snap, pre-snap stuff, that it's not, you're not like in a West Coast offense where you got to go through all your progressions. State's offense is that way. You know, Ole Miss's offense is that way. So LSU's offense is going to be that way in a certain degree. If you want to go by that, Stockton would be higher because, he plays in a more pro-style offense.
1: Yeah, the pure talent thing is, it's bothering me a little bit, especially considering where Leavitt is. I don't like where he is. What can Sam Leavitt do that Arch Manning can't do?
0: There's no way to rank Leavitt ahead of Manning. Manning has better production. Manning has...
1: Well, Leavitt can run. Did you see
0: Manning
1: Texas's win over Michigan?
0: Manning can run.
1: That
0: he can absolutely
1: can
0: run.
1: Too.
0: Yeah. The NFL will settle that debate. Manning will go... 1-1, 1-2, something like that, and Leavitt won't be a first rounder, I don't think.
1: I like my quote unquote bold prediction that Sam Leavitt will be healthy all season, but will not finish the season as the starter.
0: We'll just have to see.
1: I still like that.
0: I don't know. What's funny is Taylor at 10. If you want to say how did he get on the list? Which if you want to argue that, you can. But it's a good point. Like, the remaining six quarterbacks on this list, Arkansas, is it C.J. Williams? What's his name? T.J. Williams? That's my point. I don't even know who it is, right? Yeah. Florida, you have Philo, the transfer from Georgia Tech, but he's not a star. He's never started, so you don't really know.
1: You have no idea.
0: Kentucky, Mincy, the transfer from Notre Dame, hasn't started. Don't really know. Tennessee has got two guys who've never started. And then Vanderbilt has got a true freshman.
1: So, super talented one, but still.
0: Yeah. So at the end of the day, Taylor is the last of guys you've seen anything from at this point.
1: I love the effort. Lists are hard.
0: Hey, man.
1: Lists are hard.
0: Hey, it gave us something to talk about.
1: Certainly did. 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

0: Sports Talk Mississippi. You're thinking, why is Hey Dad talking? We are looking like we're trying to get Mike Bianco to join us on the Farm Bureau guest line. Check out favorites.com and go with the home team. Of course, Coach may be on the way back from the Ferris or maybe on the way to Hoover at this point. So we'll continue to try to get him on there. As you see, if you're watching on Super Talk TV, you can see Michael Borky feverishly working the phones, trying to get Coach Mike Bianco to join us following his team's weekend in at Alabama. And, of course, headed now to Hoover. They'll be playing tomorrow at, I believe, is it 9 a.m.? Nod your head if it's 9:30. 9:30 a.m., early morning baseball, as they will have the first game. Will kick off the SEC tournament against the Missouri Tigers. No answer.
1: It might still be, they got a game tomorrow, practicing today. Very well could be just dealing with team stuff at the moment.
0: They just may not like you.
1: It's probably that.
0: I had to guess, you know.
1: Probably that. Somebody says, speaking of the conversation earlier, y'all do realize Taylor is Vince Young-like, and I hate State, but he's physically the best of the SEC. He is physically super impressive. The one thing that is holding him back, now I'm not saying that he can't improve on this, but if you want to look for a hole in his game last year, short to intermediate passing, accuracy, struggled there. Just not, and it's what, three starts?
0: Two starts.
1: Egg Bowl in the bowl game.
0: Yeah.
1: Got to be better there if he wants to ascend to that kind of a quarterback.
0: And that's a thing where I think if he had gotten more reps throughout the season and been given more opportunities to work in the short and intermediate passing game, by the end, you know, when we have the gift of hindsight, in reality, Taylor probably should have been starting midway through the season.
1: But you say that you had been calling for that early last season. You didn't have the benefit of the hindsight because you were calling it at the time.
0: I didn't call for it at the time. I didn't call for him to start. I thought he should have a bigger role. I was like, if you're going to play this guy, if you're not going to redshirt him, he's got to have more than four or five plays a game. I was on the keep shaping in till probably the Arkansas game. And at that time, I was like, all right, maybe it's time to make a change. I didn't blame what happened against Tennessee on Blake Chapin. They put up 34 points in that game.
1: I thought after Florida, you came back here saying, you know what, probably time.
0: Florida might be, that might have been because of the way Chapin screwed up at the end of the game. But at the same time, Chapin, you know, played really well against, there was a moment against Texas where I was like, not only is State going to win this game, but Chapin's going to be SEC Player of the Week. Like, he was having a fantastic game in that game. But After the Arkansas game where Chapin came out and Kamario led them to a touchdown and then they brought Chapin back in, I was shocked. I thought for sure, I was like, this is just going to be Kamario's team going forward. I think if he had gotten more reps,

0: and he'll get these reps now in spring and get him in preseason camp. He'll get him in the, you know, in the games. I think by the end of this coming season, he'll be a much more accurate passer.
1: Certainly needs to be. 55% completions a season ago. Did run for, he played in almost every game, but didn't get consistent carry. Still had 458 rushing yards last season.
0: Yeah.
1: He was a starter for two games.
0: Yeah.
1: Had 458 rushing yards.
0: Those two games, he ran, he had big rushing yards. I mean,
1: was it 180 against Ole Miss?
0: Yeah. Was really good running the football.
1: With an average O-line, the conversation is way different about Shapen. Possibly
0: you're right.
1: So.
0: I agree with that. I mean, Shapen put up the numbers he did behind an awful offensive line. If he had gotten more protection, he probably would have been a little bit better. But there were also plenty of throws that he had the opportunity to make where when you're overthrowing Brennan Thompson, the fastest man in college football, that's not good. And again, the Florida game, I mean, all you've got to do is run the football there. I don't know why. I mean, I blame Jeff Lebby for the play call, but I also blame, you know, Blake Shapen for not just being smarter to go, you know what? I don't need to force anything here. Let me just try to get a couple yards and we'll kick a field goal. You know, he's got to be smarter than that too.
1: Yeah. See, people, I think you saw that in the Sugar Bowl too, where when Daquan Wright caught that little out route right before the half and he didn't run out of bounds, he cut back up and got tackled and almost couldn't get a field goal off. All the people in the press box and the athletic guys are, see, this is what happens when Lane Kiffin's not the coach. Kiffin would have, you have a fifth-year senior tight end.
0: Yeah, sometimes players have just got to be smarter.
1: You catch the ball, go out of bounds. You design the play for him to catch the ball at the sideline and then step out of bounds so you can kick a field goal. Mm-hmm. I mean, you can't expect coaches to handhold every single player on the field.
0: Yeah, like I said, with that particular in the Florida game, Levy's to blame because at that point he'd just be like, hey, we're going to run the football here, hand it off to Fluff. Or hand it off to Devon Booth, I guess would have been the guy in that game. And we're going to kick a field goal and we're going to try to win this game. So I blame him. But at the same time, Shapen's got to be smart enough to go, you know what? It's probably not the juice isn't worth the squeeze here. Let's just, you know, if you go back and rewatch that play, and this is a theme for Mississippi State last year, and you know this, Brennan Thompson's wide open down the field.
1: Yes.
0: And so if you want to throw it down there and take a shot at the end zone, that's what I'm thinking there. It's like, if you're going to throw the ball there, take a shot at the end zone. Throw it into the end zone and try to see if you can get something, and you can just win the game there. Mm-hmm. Trying for a short pass there, it's dangerous. It could get tipped up in the air. You just don't know. And so that's why it was just a bad play call.
1: And all of the criticisms about the offensive line are fair.
0: Mm-hmm.
1: Quarterbacks can help out their offensive line by not holding onto the football in the pocket for 5 seconds, too.
0: That was
1: a problem he had.
0: That was a problem, but it's kind of interesting, right? Like, there are a lot of throws or a lot of plays where Shapen held the ball too long, and there are a lot of plays where Shapen had a guy in his face right after the snap.
1: Yeah.
0: And so, you know, that makes it difficult for him to know how much time he's really got. And so, I guess he was just like, when he had time, he was just like, this is luxurious. It's like driving in a two-lane road with one lane. It's fantastic. You know, I don't know what to make of myself, and so he took too long.
1: Yeah, somebody says, what Wright did happen more than once with Kiffin on the sideline. Exactly. I mean, and that's not necessarily Kiffin's fault either. Now, if you have players that are repeatedly making mistakes, then, yeah, that falls on coaching. But that was a bizarre halftime where it was like, that's the difference right there. Oh, you have a veteran football player. You design a play. You know that you have the field goal unit ready, and it's, hey, catch the ball, get out of bounds. Eighth grade football players know to do that. And very, like, veteran football player, great player, just screwed up. And everybody up there sitting in the 700 level of the Superdome behind their laptops wanted to see something, and it was confirmation bias is what that was.
0: Yeah.
1: They wanted to turn that into, well, see, look, if Kiffin were there, they would have blah, blah, blah. That's what that was. There was very little critical thinking.
0: Exactly. Yeah, that's just, I've already written the story kind of stuff.
1: A lot of deleting of stories had to happen in the second half, but
0: I bet there were at least two rewrites for everybody. It's like, all right, I've got Ole Miss winning. Oh, wait, I've got Georgia winning. No, wait, I have Ole Miss winning.
1: What was the stage thing like? Were you watching at that point when they brought the stage out? They had to break the stage off.
0: Can I be honest with you?
1: It's okay if you say no.
0: Yeah,
1: the game was over at
0: once
1: that point.
0: Ole Miss kicked the field goal, right?
1: Yeah, with 6 seconds left.
0: I turned it off and just stared it out into space. I was like, I swear to God, if I have to go to the national championship game, I'm going to jump off a building.
1: So. They brought the stage out.
0: Yeah, I was looking at Twitter, and they're like, what is this? This is a disaster. I was like, is there a way Georgia could win this? Is something happening? Do I need to fire off a prayer? What's going on here? But yeah, I had turned it off.
1: Only in college football.
0: In fairness, though, I watched the whole game. I knew what had happened.
1: Yeah.
0: I was prepared.
1: Once that field goal went in, the game was effectively over, but they brought the stage on the field, and there was 1 second left because of that was a bizarre officiating situation where they were just trying to make it more about anything other than just letting the game end.
0: I wonder because I did that thing with Richard where I watched the Ole Miss, but that's Ole Miss Arkansas, the baseball game with him, right? I wonder what you and I watching the Ole Miss Miami game would have been like. Because when Ole Miss had
1: you'd be surprised, man. I don't get mad into it.
0: Beck scores, and Ole Miss gets the ball back, and they still have plenty of time. And I'm telling you, I had the 1,000-yard stare.
1: You knew Miami was going to go down and score.
0: No. Beck scored. I'm talking about when Ole Miss got the ball back with the last drive of the game.
1: I was convinced
0: Ole Miss was going to score.
1: If Trinidad just puts that ball just a yard inside.
0: All I could think about, Borky, was being on a plane with a bunch of Ole Miss fans, all of them doing hotty-toddy and just having to living it up on the flight and everything and probably passing a bottle of bourbon around, and I'm just like, can this plane crash? I'm willing to go at this point.
1: Now, like, when I'm in that setting,
0: I'm
1: good. You won't. And now, if we were sitting on the couch drinking beer.
0: Well, that's what I'm talking about. I wanted to, like, we're watching the game.
1: We'd have fun. We would have fun together.
0: But we got to have a camera on us.
1: That's fine. We'd have
0: fun. You couldn't have just let loose?
1: No, we'd have fun, is what I'm saying.
0: Okay,
1: yeah, like we'd have fun.
0: Okay.
1: In a professional setting, zero fun, sir.
0: That's what I'm saying, though. We're watching the game for content.
1: That's different than sitting in a press box working. You know?
0: No. I'm not talking about being in a press box. I'm talking about you and I. Yeah, like I did with Richard for that baseball game.
1: We'd have fun.
0: Okay.
1: You wouldn't be able to get to me, though, like you would him.
0: I wouldn't have tried to get to you in that game. I was so nervous. It's like, please don't win.
1: Sports Talk Mississippi. We'll be back.
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13: With SuperTalk News, I'm JT Mitchell. Mississippi State sophomore pitcher Tomas Balinkas is the winner of this year's Ferris Trophy, which goes out annually to the state's top college baseball player. Balinkas received the honor during a luncheon today at Pearl River Resort. The left-handed transfer from Virginia is tied at the top of the SEC with a 9-2 record. He's second in the league with 112 strikeouts. Balinkas beat out teammate and Bulldog third baseman Ace Reese, Ole Miss third baseman Judd Uttermark, Ole Miss pitcher Cade Townsend, and Southern Miss pitcher Graydon Harris for the 2026 Ferris Trophy. With a quick look at gas prices, the average price for a gallon of regular fuel is still hovering around that $4 mark. Statewide, the average is $3.99. That's a cent higher than a week ago and 27 cents higher than a month ago.
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0: Welcome back, Sports Talk Mississippi. The SEC tournament getting underway tomorrow. 9:30 in the morning, Ole Miss and Missouri. It's obvious, but if Ole Miss is going to host, they have to win that game. Will Liberatt going to face off against his former team tomorrow morning? And people are wondering about, hey, who should Ole Miss pitch? Do you throw Elliott on short rest? What do you do? The decision they made was the correct one. It's not a win-win, but it's a win or the loss isn't really that bad. Here's what I mean by that. If you win with Liberatt, that's great. You throw Elliott against Mississippi State tomorrow and, on Wednesday. And then you shoot your shot at trying to host a regional. And you don't compromise rest. You don't mess around. You don't mess up the regional weekend for the sake of the SEC tournament. And if you lose, you're still going to be a two seed somewhere. So yes, you lose and you don't get the opportunity to host, but it's not like losing the game is going to knock them down a seed line or losing the game is going to knock them out of being a host. They're already not one. So if they win, great. They get an opportunity to go play for one. If they lose, their status does not change at all. They're still going to go be a two seed somewhere.
1: Makes sense. So you do think it'll be Hunter Elliott against Mississippi State?
0: I would think so. Threw 100 pitches on Thursday. It was like 98, 97 pitches on Thursday. But at that point, if you do get to Mississippi State, then you do have an opportunity to play yourself into a host. It would be on 6 days rest. Maybe you keep him on, like you don't stress him knowing that the regionals are
1: maybe
0: coming up.
1: Maybe a 60-pitch limit or something like that.
0: 75, something like that. Yeah. But yeah, you would start Elliott on Wednesday. Because then you could be a win away from hosting, should you get by Mississippi State. So that's what's on the line for Ole Miss, though. It's trying to make your case to be a regional host. That's what's on the line. And again, if they lose to Missouri, it would be a bad look. It'd give you a bad feeling.
1: Mm-hmm.
0: Losing the last series and then losing to Missouri on 9:30 in the morning on a Tuesday in Hoover, that doesn't feel good, but your postseason status hasn't changed.
1: Yeah.
0: For Mississippi State, though, awaiting the winner of Missouri and Ole Miss, what's kind of on the line, so to speak, this week?
1: Well, if they play Missouri, it's kind of the same thing, right? Like, it'd be a bad loss. It would be State's first bad loss of the season. And that's something to consider for Ole Miss as well. Neither one of these teams have a quad three or quad four loss. I'm pretty sure that would be a quad three for both teams. What is Missouri currently in the RPI? Do you have it?
0: I do not, but I can get it for you.
1: Missouri is currently 116 at a neutral site that is quad three. So that would be the first bad loss for both teams. State is 26-0, quad 3, quad 4. Ole Miss is 18-0, quad 3, quad 4. So for State, you know, if it ends up being Missouri, you need to win just because you want to keep your record kind of spotless there. But if it's Ole Miss, you know, that's a chance for a quad 1 win, another one. State lost a quad 1 win off their resume this past weekend. Virginia Tech, which had been a top 40 RPI team, and when you beat a top 40 team at a neutral site, that's quad one. They dropped down to 47 over the weekend, so that's now a quad two win for State. So State lost a really good win off their. I mean, it's still a good win, but it, you know, just from a resume purpose, you lost a quad one.
0: Yeah.
1: Picking up another one would be great. I'm interested to see how State pitches it. I think they should go as left dominant. Ole Miss is not a good left-handed hitting team in terms of pitching against, hitting against left-handers.
0: Mm-hmm.
1: You've got some guys there in Bauer, Maddox Miller, Dane Burns. I've heard that they might consider moving Valinkas up. I can't imagine that would be the case. I feel like, if anything, you want to keep him where he is.
0: That.
1: And sort of what you were saying with Elliott, like, keep him on Thursday and maybe have him on a 60-70 pitch count and let him get a little extra rest. I don't know if that's going to be the case or not, so we'll see. Obviously, tomorrow I'm supposed to talk to O'Connor, or at least they're going to try to get me in touch with O'Connor. And if we can do that, I'll see if we can find out what the pitching plans are for Mississippi State. But I would throw Bauer, Miller, and Burns at Ole Miss and say, if you can hit these lefties, which you haven't done all year. And the other good thing about playing Ole Miss, playing them in Hoover, a team that loves to hit home runs, Hoover is not a home run ballpark. So this is a team that you know. How many times have you, if I had to take a drink every time you told me that Ole Miss can't manufacture runs, I'd be dead. So
0: they have not been very good at that this season.
1: So playing them, and State's been a home run kind of heavy team lately as well. But if I've said that one team was going to be able to manufacture runs, I think we would feel better about Mississippi State's chances.
0: And you're getting a lot better production, like Uttermark's not living and dying by the home run lately, it seems. Furness has shown the ability to spray it around the yard. I mean, they're just very inconsistent. That's what they are. They're an inconsistent team in basically every category. But somebody texts in, and you're right. I mean, imagine going, from the Ole Miss perspective, 0-5 against Mississippi State in a season, and then Mississippi State, the prospect of going 5-0 against Ole Miss in a season.
1: It's definitely tantalizing, you would say. I mean, 5-0, has that ever happened?
0: I can't
1: imagine it has.
0: But 0-5 would, I mean, just infuriating for people.
1: I'm trying to think. You know, the State went 4-0 in 17 and 19, but I don't think they played in the SEC tournament. I know they didn't play in 19. I'm pretty sure they didn't play in 17. So, yeah. I mean, that's just one of those things. It's such a weird outlier, the State's dominance in this series, especially this year. When you look at State's, so I don't know if I brought this up or not, but State is 16-14 in the conference. They're 12-0 against Ole Miss, Vanderbilt, South Carolina, and LSU. So they played three teams that didn't make the tournament. They swept all of them, which is great, and they swept Ole Miss. They played six other series against teams that are currently going to go to the tournament and are ranked, right? Arkansas, Georgia, Tennessee, Texas, Auburn, Texas A&M. 4-14 in those games. I mean, that's disappointing. Like, if they had two more wins, this would already be settled. They'd probably be a top eight seed. But, you know, 0-4 this year in rubber matches. In three of those four rubber matches, you had the lead and couldn't hold on to it. So, just a rough this year for Mississippi State, I wouldn't say it's been disappointing because, you know, I got to let the season play out. If they end up in Omaha, I'm not calling that a disappointing season, no matter how the path to get there was, right? But the fact that this team is, you know, towards the bottom of the hosting pile and not going to host a super regional, that's not what I expected of this team when we were back in February.
0: No, definitely not. But, you know, the amazing thing about sports that have these big postseasons, your season's divided by two. Mm-hmm. Nobody will care at all that they kind of sputter to the finish if they make Omaha. But if they go 2-2 in a regional, it'll be tough. So there's a lot riding. It's not particularly fair because it's year one, but there's a lot of pressure on Brian O'Connor over the next few weeks.
1: Yeah, just
0: to validate everything that has been.
1: If O'Connor gets out of his regional, at that point, you know, you lost in a super regional. Nobody's going to complain too much, right? They're going to say
0: message boards and stuff will, but
1: no, they might. But by and large, it's going to be okay. And you're just going to look at it and go, all right. Assuming they don't, you know, you're going to make the assumption they're going to bring back Valinkas, McPherson, Stone, Bauer, Miller. All these pitchers. You're going to have one of the top pitching staffs in the country. You bring back Jacob Parker. To kind of build around an offensive standpoint. You're gonna bring back Ryder Woodson, who had a really good weekend this weekend. I think he's got a lot of potential. He's gotta figure it out. You know you're gonna be active in the transfer portal. You know the resources are there. Year two should be you gotta be better. You know, you need to be next year you need to be what's the word I'm looking for? You need to be a consistent a little more consistent winner. And somebody makes a good point here on the text line, C-Spire text line. Losing McPherson, you probably do have a couple more wins, right? You probably get a couple. If McPherson had been healthy the whole season, I think State probably has at least one or two more wins. And then, again, all of this is settled, right? If you were 17-13, you're probably the 8-9-10. If you're 18-12, you're probably talking about being, you know, an 8. You know, a 6-7-8. I said eight. Can't do it. I said eight. In that range. So yeah, losing me. And the committee, I think, looks into that. So
0: somebody's asking about the how the ABS review is determined, and it's a good question because he's like, he says numbers on uniform would not be correct. You can't do that. Bottom line is the knee and so many inches from that. Just how are they doing it? I forget the exact percentages, but it's like, what is it, 58%? So they measure every player individually, and the top of their strike zone is 58% of their height, and something then the bottom's like 23% or something like that.
2: Something like that.
0: But it's each player is measured individually to determine the height of their zone and the bottom of their zone. And the zone does change based on player, and it's, what, 19 inches across? So a little bit outside the length of the actual plate. And then it's 8.5 inches from the back point of home plate is where the 2D zone will be. So each zone will be different height, ceiling and floor, if you will, for each player. It will change per player. But the dimension across is the same for everybody. Sports Talk Mississippi. We'll be back.
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0: Speaking of DSR, I have set the over-under. Here's the number. 4.5 pitches before the first challenge.
1: Ooh. 4.5 over, but barely.
0: I think it's like a 2-2 pitch. The guy gets strikes out looking. He's immediately going to tap. If it's close, he's going
1: to
0: tap.
1: I hate that the coaches kind of had to bail on us today, because I would love to, like, hey, are you trying to, like, how have you prepared for this? And do you have to remind your players, like, don't challenge just because you're mad, you know? Like, yeah. You got to manage that, because there's going to be a player that's going to challenge just out of, I can't believe I let that pitch go by, that borderline pitch, and I struck out looking, so I'm going to challenge just to make myself look better.
0: Yeah, you got to be careful, but I'm saying 4.5. I won't be totally shocked if it's the first pitch of the game.
1: That would be so funny.
0: Just like the ball, you know, at the knees for a strike, just immediately taps, and it's low.
1: That honestly, that would make me laugh.
0: Yeah. So 4.5 is my official number. Seth is under, second pitch of the game. Okay. I mean, again, won't be surprised by that. The first strike is going to get it. I think the pitchers will be a little. I don't know why. I think the pitchers will be a little more lenient, but the first strike, first called strike, might get it.
1: Under second pitch of the game, 9:30 in the morning, baseball, and the second pitch is a review. The SEC Network's going to be furious at the pace of play in this one.
0: Well, I mean, these things should go quick, right?
1: They do in Major League Baseball.
0: In Major League Baseball, it's you know, they announce the challenge, here comes the video. It's like a 15-20 second process.
1: Yeah, Mike, see, this is what makes this whole thing bizarre. So if you guys missed it, in order for the NCAA to approve this, they had to set the parameters on whatever BS they're talking about with the college strike zone, which includes an area that is outside of the plate. So the strike zone is off the plate still. And that's the only way the NCAA would approve it. And he brings up this comparison. Can you imagine a review challenge in football about the ball crossing the plane and them coming back and saying it was across, but it wasn't over an inch across? That's what we're dealing with tomorrow, because they're using this arbitrary parameter, which, hey, we're actually going to have to expand the plate some. Even though the plate is a certain size, the zone's going to be bigger than the plate.
0: Yeah.
1: Then just make the plate bigger.
0: I don't quite understand why this had to be this way, but
1: that's, wouldn't you want to be the first college player to use ABS? Yeah, it's kind of like,
0: that's a good point.
1: A leadoff man. I want
0: to the answer to a trivia question. Who's the first one to do it?
1: Over under 9:33 Central Time for the first helmet tap.
0: Obviously, Ole Miss is the home team. They'll bat second in this one. But if Ole Miss was leading off, who would be the first Rebel to
1: Dom Decker?
0: Decker would be the first, right off the bat.
1: Because yeah. I mean, one of his strengths is he sees pitches very well.
0: Yeah.
1: So if
0: I think State would get to Noah Sullivan, but Noah Sullivan would do it quick.
1: How many challenges do you have? 3. But if you win one, you keep it.
0: You keep it. So you can keep as long as you're correct, you just keep challenging.
1: Is anybody going to run out of challenges? I don't think anybody's going to run out.
0: Somebody will run out.
1: Just being dumb?
0: Yeah. I mean, and that's the other side of this is like, you know, bottom of the fifth, bases loaded, called third strike. You got a challenge. You got a challenge. Even if you think it was a strike, you're like, I got a challenge. I got to be sure.
1: Yeah. I would love to see a game end on an ABS challenge in this tournament.
0: Oh, that would be incredible, yeah.
1: Just an absolute electric factory. Especially these early games with 500 of your closest friends.
0: Yeah.
1: Coffee and baseball. I don't know if that's not supposed to go together.
0: That's not what I like. No.
1: Oh, I forgot to bring this up on Losers. I saw a video of youth baseball parents filming a TikTok where they had a big cooler, and each parent contributed alcohol for the cooler for their kid's baseball game.
0: Oh.
1: If you can't watch your kid play baseball without drinking, you need you need to go somewhere.
0: I'm sorry. I thought this was America. Is this not America?
1: Yeah,
0: I thought this was America.
1: I forgot to send it to you, too. It's the sad. It's every parent is like, I brought a 12-pack. I brought vodka. And it's for a 9-year-old.
0: Vodka?
1: Yeah. Oh, yeah. They had everything.
0: For a youth baseball game.
1: For youth baseball. Yeah.
0: I mean, I hope they're just trying to get some clout, man. That's pretty rough.
1: Bad way to get clout.
0: It's a terrible way to get clout, but nowadays, is there truly a bad way to get clout? Everybody wants it. Everybody needs it. All right, so tomorrow when we come back, we will know what happened with Ole Miss, Missouri. We'll know if Ole Miss is playing Mississippi State again or if Mississippi State's going to play Missouri for the first time. Hopefully we'll have Brian O'Connor on with us as well as his team gets ready to start the postseason over in Hoover on Wednesday. Thanks for joining us here. Great Monday show. We hope the Tuesday show is just as good. Don't forget, if you're not listening to the show, don't tell us to talk about the things that we already talked about. We appreciate that. We'll talk to you guys tomorrow. For Michael Borky and for Rhino, who just slid in there, if you're watching on Super Talk TV, I'm Brian Adad. Sports Talk Mississippi. See you tomorrow.
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3: This is a Fox News alert. I'm John Saucier. Two teenage shooters opened fire at the Islamic Center of San Diego this afternoon. The city's police chief, Scott Wall, telling reporters five people are dead in total.
4: Are two suspects that are deceased. We have three victims at the Islamic Center. All three are adults.
3: The children at the Islamic Center school were evacuated. The FBI promising federal resources will be made available. President Trump posting on Truth Social, he'll be holding off on a planned military attack on Iran that was scheduled for tomorrow at the request of Gulf states. The president says serious negotiations are taking place. White House Principal Deputy Press Secretary Anna Kelly tells Fox that nothing has changed.
5: The president, as he said time and time again, is extremely serious. Iran, a country that for 47 years has chanted death to America, has threatened our troops overseas, can never possess a nuclear weapon.
3: America is listening to Fox News.
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8: I'm JT Mitchell with Super Talk News, brought to you by Mama Justice. If you get injured in an accident, call Mama Justice for a free consultation at 662-883-6262. A police chase involving a motorcyclist that spanned nearly 30 miles ended in one arrest. The Capitol Police Department in Jackson said officers attempted to stop the motorcycle already going at a high rate of speed on Ridgewood Road around 5:40 this morning. The driver, eventually identified as 33-year-old Kyle King, fled going south on I-55. He got a speed all the way up to over 140 miles per hour until he reached Copiah County. That's when fellow law enforcement stepped in and was able to stop King in Crystal Springs. King was charged with felony fleeing and possession of methamphetamine paraphernalia.
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11: One of Mississippi's favorite NBA teams has a new head coach. The New Orleans Pelicans have hired Jamal Mosley, who most recently served as the head coach for the Orlando Magic. Mosley led the Magic to three consecutive playoff berths, but was fired after the team blew a 3-1 lead to the Detroit Pistons in the opening round of this year's playoffs. Mosley and the Pelicans have reportedly agreed to a 5-year deal. The SEC baseball tournament gets underway in Hoover tomorrow. 9-seed Ole Miss will have the early game with first pitch against 16-seed Missouri being at 9:30 a.m. Go ahead and get the coffee pot ready. The winner of that game will advance to play 8-seed Mississippi State on Wednesday. That game will be another early outing scheduled for 9:30 a.m. as well. We'll keep you updated from Hoover at supertalk.fm.
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27: Welcome back to the Lars Larson Show. It's a pleasure to be with you, and I'm glad to get to your phone calls and emails. Little update. We had a shooting that happened at a mosque in San Diego, an Islamic center in San Diego, and three people are dead at the mosque. And the two shooters, apparent two shooters, one of them 19, one of them 17, they are both dead. They were found in a car. They apparently died of self-inflicted gunshot wounds. They were found with anti-Islamic writings, and apparently one of the two stole a firearm from his home. We don't know exactly where his home was, whether it was in San Diego or somewhere nearby, but stole a gun and left behind what appeared to be a suicide note, and they had written hate crime on the outside of one of the guns. That one, I'm sure, will fuel all kinds of conspiracy theories, but that's the latest update, and that's all I know about the case at this point. Fine to have you with me. The other thing that I wanted to mention to you, and I find this amazing, is that Donald Trump has created such a victory on America's southern border that we now have literally fewer encounters between Customs and Border Protection and people trying to cross in legally, fewer encounters in a month than Joe Biden had during a single hour at the highest point of crossings into the United States from foreign countries, mostly from Mexico. So imagine that. You've got the border crossings down as close to zero as you can possibly get them, to the point where a month of encounters under Donald Trump is equal to an hour of those crossings during Joe Biden. That is amazing. And I think the mainstream media ought to be talking about that. Anyway, welcome to the Lars Larson Show. It's a pleasure to be with you, and I'm glad to get your phone calls and your emails. If you want to jump into the best conversation in talk journalism, it's right here at 866-HEY-LARS. That's 866-439-5277. Send your emails to talk@LarsLarson.com. And if you happen to be a naysayer, we put naysayers right to the head of the line every single time. We've done that for almost 30 years. If you disagree with the host of this show, why, you're invited to go first. Make your point, make your best argument, present your evidence, and then stick around for a couple of questions from me. Our X-Poll question today, should a city that claims to be broke, I'm talking in this case about Seattle, Washington, they claim that they are half $1 billion upside down when it comes to their city budget, that they need another $488 million just to be able to pay the bills. And yet, should they be buying homeless bathrooms? Bathrooms mostly to serve the street people of their city. Should any city be doing that? Should a broke city drop almost $500,000 on QR code equipped smart toilets, mostly for the homeless and the drug addicts? I would answer that one no. You can answer it any way you like. You'll find the question at Lars Larson Show and at LarsLarson.com, and brought to you by AMAC, the Association of Mature American Citizens. AMAC has the conservative values I believe in, so I joined over almost a decade ago. I almost said over, but it was almost a decade ago, and you should too. Just go to amac.us or call 888-262-2006. AMAC is better for you and better for America. In Friday's poll on First Amendment Friday, I ask you this. Should parents go to jail or be punished for their kids doing teen takeovers of streets in Washington, D.C.? 70% of you answered yes on that question. Only 30% of you thought the answer to that was no. But you can find the X poll at Lars Larson Show and at LarsLarson.com. I want to bring this up. Yesterday, there was an all-day prayer meeting, and it was an event. It was held on the National Mall on Sunday in Washington, D.C. Now, the White House backed it up, a mix of taxpayer funds and private donations, and this has become a flashpoint between the presidency of Donald Trump and the anti-religious people, I would even venture to say anti-Christian people, because as NBC News describes it, they say blurring the separation of church and state. I think the folks at NBC News need to pay attention. The founding of this country, it was founded by Christians. And they wrote a constitution and a declaration that very much reflected the Christian faith. But one of the strengths of the founders of this country, I've always believed, is that at the same time that they were founding a country on Christian principles, Judeo-Christian principles, if you will, they were also forming a country that said you can practice any faith you want, you can practice no faith at all, and your right to do that without the government interfering is guaranteed by the First Amendment to the Constitution. Your right to follow the faith, of course, comes from God. But the thing that protects you from government interference, that would be the U.S. Constitution and most especially the Bill of Rights. Now, this event yesterday was called Rededicate 250, a national jubilee of prayer, praise, and thanksgiving. It's part of a series of celebrations commemorating America's 250th birthday. Yeah, video messages from President Trump, members of his cabinet. Sunday's event is the latest in a series of faith initiatives and policy moves championed by the White House that have bolstered an emphasis on Christianity in the government's operations. And I don't mean to be punny when I say, and thank God that they are getting America back to Christianity, because we've been away too long. There's too much of the faith of this country that founded this country, that made it free, that keeps it free, that has been forgotten over the years. And America, sadly, has moved away from its Christian faith. And I don't think that's good for anybody, even for the people who believe that they don't want to believe in Christianity. If you read the good book, the way my wife and I do, you understand that God wanted this to be your choice. You get to choose whether or not to follow through his Son, my Savior, Jesus Christ, or not. It's your choice. You come to God out of free will in the Christian faith. Maybe not so much under the Islamic faith and other faiths on earth. Fact is, Americans have the freedom of religion. It is given to them by God. It is protected by the Constitution. Now, I want to mention one thing, and I'm going to warn you up front that this soundbite you're going to hear has a bit of profanity in it, even taking the God's name in vain. But I've enjoyed playing it over the years. This is the 46th anniversary of the eruption of Mount St. Helens, giant volcano about 40 miles from where I'm standing right now. It blew up. And there was an old man up there, his name Harry Truman, not the former president, but he ran a place called Spirit Lake Lodge. And he was the man, the one of the men who refused to leave that mountain. He was a tough guy. Now, as I said, he's a bit profane in this soundbite. This was the last interview that was ever done with Harry Truman. It was recorded by a friend of mine named Mike Beard, and I want to give him lavish credit. He's allowed me to use the soundbite over the years. But he was asked, are you going to leave the mountain? Are you afraid you're going to get blown up? Now, this was just days before the mountain went off and Harry Truman died. Listen to what he said.
0: What would you do, Harry, if Mount St. Helens erupts sometime soon?
1: Oh, I'd stay right here and watch it.
0: Tell you about
1: it. No, it's too far away from me. Couldn't hurt me. Hell, it's a mile to here, and that's all heavily timbered in here. And I'm 3,200 here, you see. The mountain's almost 10,000. It didn't hurt a damn thing. If it spewed out some lava and rock down there, it couldn't get to me. But if it did, I'm the only one up here. It ain't going to hurt anybody but Truman Hill. It wouldn't miss nothing. I'm the only one who lives up here. Year-round. I live year-round. They won't goddamn human being up. They just keep that road plowed out for me and a bunch of nitwits to drive up the timberline, get lost, fall in the crevice and break a goddamn leg.
27: Yeah, that was Harry Truman. He's now under 600 feet of volcanic ash. I covered the mountain. I never got a chance to meet him, but my friend Mike Beard did.

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4: Welcome back to the Lars Larson Show. Should America beat China in AI, even if it drains us dry of both electricity and water for cooling? I thought I'd put that question to my friend Kevin Miller, who's host of the weekday morning show on our affiliate in Boise, Idaho, KIDO. Hey, Kevin, welcome to the program.
5: Lars, we love having you on. It's a privilege to be on your great show, sir.
4: Well, thank you for that. But tell me this. I mean, I generally think well of Kevin O'Leary from Shark Tank, but he wants to build a data center in your state that is twice the size of the island of Manhattan, that takes more power than the entire state of Utah. What is going on?
5: Well, you know, it's fascinating. Kevin O'Leary's argument is that, you know, states are going to give him incentives. If he doesn't get the incentive, if Utah doesn't give him the incentives, other states will. Never mind the data centers. As we know, Lars, you've broken this down. You get about 100 jobs once these massive things are built, whether it's Idaho, Utah, or Oregon. They suck up the water and the electricity.
4: Yeah, and I'm guessing that with AI, the advent of AI, they may not even be 100 jobs. I know some of the data centers and some of the big server farms, they actually have more security guards than they do people working inside the building. And I think I'm right to suspect that once they get AI fully integrated into these things, they may not have to have anybody actually working inside the building at all, just folks on the outside. So is it a good idea to let 40,000 acres, 62 square miles of Idaho get taken up by this thing?
5: Oh, no, not at all. But our challenge in Idaho, as well as across the country, is, Lars, you know, we're the most unregulated state in the country. So getting the grassroots up and going, this is going to hurt farmers. This is going to hurt so many people. And, you know, we're beginning to get awake. I remember breaking the first data center story here on KIDO when Facebook came into CUNA. And we, you know, we didn't even know what it was. But I go, you know, they're giving us $20 million for water. That means they're at least going to take that much water to use these things. And again, our electric rates are going up like nationally. Our legislators passed a law, though, that our electric rates won't go up. I hope that sticks. But yeah, we don't need this in Idaho or Utah or anywhere.
4: See, the thing I'm concerned about, Kevin, is that I get this sense that we're being fooled in one way or another, because it's not necessarily just about whether or not they will pay their way. I have a feeling that the data centers believe they're going to be so profitable, they'll say, go ahead, we'll pay the retail cost of power. The problem is, can you make enough energy when one data center, this one that's planned for your state on 40,000 acres, is going to chew up 9 gigawatts of power? It isn't amount necessarily about what they're going to pay for the power. It's, will there be enough left over for human beings?
5: I sure hope so, because I really like listening to you on the radio, Lars.
4: Well, and I like being able to charge my cell phone and keep my computers running and listen to Kevin Miller on KIDO. But this, I mean, I guess we've always been a country where you've never had to worry about how much electricity is available. You just worry about what it's going to cost. But at this point, my understanding is the growth of these AI centers is enough. It could actually chew up all the excess and leave us short of power, especially since we're coming at this after the greenies got us to get rid of all the coal-fired plants, the nuclear plants, not build any more nuclear plants or coal plants or natural gas plants. They want us on windmills and solar panels, and those aren't going to do the trick. Even Bill Gates has admitted that.
5: And, you know, again, we're going to see the great erosion of the American quality of life, so we can
6: have AI teach us how to, you know, have

0: cats jump over the moon or something of that nature.
1: Well, and really, does it... Here's the other strange thing, Kevin, that has bothered me from the beginning, is I hear even President Trump saying why the government has to give them taxpayer money for them to invest in AI. And then they simultaneously tell me, and AI is going to be one of the most profitable things the tech sector has ever done. And I thought, if it's going to be that profitable, why do you need the taxpayers' money to prime the pump? Why don't you just go out and tell investors, hey, this thing's going to be a big deal. Put money into it. And if private investors want to fund it, go ahead. Then they can get what they earn from it. What do the taxpayers get out of subsidizing these things?
0: Well, and we saw that under the Biden administration with the CHIPS Act, and not one member of the Idaho legislature voted for it, even though the state benefited from it. It's more socialism than capitalism, Mars. You're correct.
1: Well, because anytime somebody tells me, this is such a good deal, we're going to make so much money on it, would you like to invest in it? I thought, boy, if I actually thought I had the best investment going, where I was going to make tons and tons of money, why would I sell any of it to anybody else? And it always strikes me that what they're really doing is saying, we're going to talk this thing up. Then we're going to get Lars's money or Kevin's money. And then it may make money, it may not. But it's not our money at risk, it's their money at risk.
0: No, I would agree with you, Lars. And again, with the struggling economy that's happening right now and more people moving into Idaho and Utah and everywhere else, we need the power. We need the energy.
1: Well, and is this Stratos Artificial Intelligence Data Center, is it already a done deal for Idaho? Is this already a decision already made?
0: No, I think it's still up in the air. Again, people are awakening as, you know, Mr. Wonderful continues to spread the word, if you will.
1: Kevin Leary. Kevin O'Leary, right?
0: Yeah. You know, and if I were Kevin O'Leary, man, I'd stick to just not being involved in politics. Leave it to the big boys, but he is not doing himself any favors here or anywhere, Lars.
1: No, I think he's going to associate himself with this, and if it does not go well, and I can think of a number of ways for it not to go well, because if they start sucking up all this water for cooling, and I've had people worry about the water getting contaminated, about the, and I also suspect that the reason they're coming to places that have a lot of cooling water available, they could probably cool it more efficiently if they use the water efficiently. But they probably figure if we can get 1 million gallons a day or 5 million gallons a day and just add a little bit of heat and then dump it back in the river, why should we spend the extra money to have any kind of cooling towers or anything else that would allow us to run on less water? But I don't think they're not being efficient is my impression.
0: Well, and again, we've got wildfires coming up. What happens if they suck up all the water and we can't fight the fires? We're already very worried about this season. I'm sure everybody in the Northwest is, Lars.
1: Absolutely right. Kevin, thanks so much. That's Kevin Miller. He has the weekday morning show on our Boise affiliate, and that's KIDO Radio, talk radio out of Boise. 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
1: On a recent episode of Crime and Justice with Donna Rotuno, Donna discussed evidence chain of custody in the Idaho murders case with forensic criminologist Dr. Brent Turney.
2: If an officer says, look, I was taking notes on what was happening throughout the course of this day, and then later I went back to do it, is that something that is not allowed?
3: The sloppy. I mean, you got to do it in real time as you're doing it so you don't mess up and lose things. Like in this case, they were doing exactly what you were saying. They were putting things off. Like, for example, we have a bloody bracelet that was found eventually in the photographs that were released in the first floor bedroom on the right. This bloody bracelet was photographed in that place, and then somebody picked it up and moved it to a desk in the same room. And then they photographed it there. Incidentally, I don't think they knew they were photographing it because they never collected it. They intended to collect it, but they were excited and they forgot because they weren't doing it in real time.
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1: I'm JT Mitchell with Supertalk News, brought to you by Mama Justice. If you get injured in an accident, call Mama Justice for a free consultation at 662-883-6262. A police chase involving a motorcyclist that spanned nearly 30 miles ended in one arrest. The Capitol Police Department in Jackson said officers attempted to stop the motorcycle already going at a high rate of speed on Ridgewood Road around 5:40 this morning. The driver, eventually identified as 33-year-old Kyle King, fled going south on I-55. He got his speed all the way up to over 140 miles per hour until he reached Copiah County. That's when fellow law enforcement stepped in and was able to stop King in Crystal Springs. King was charged with felony fleeing and possession of methamphetamine paraphernalia.
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1: Welcome back to the Lars Larson Show. 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I'll get back to that story about Gavin Newsom and his massive new electric vehicle obsession and how much it's going to cost the taxpayers. But let me do that after I talk to David, who's a naysayer. Hey, David, you know how much we love naysayers on this program because we've been putting them first in line for almost 30 years. What do you and I disagree about that makes you a naysayer?
2: Oh, about last Thursday or so, there was an announcement about fuel and the prices were more due to the war than anything else. But nobody mentioned that Shell Oil publicized on TV that they had a $2.8 million profit. It seems to me some of that could go back to lowering the prices of gasoline. Also, President Trump said we had plenty of fuel. He was on TV when he said that, too. And it seems to me that
1: we do. It just costs too much right now. David, I think you're misunderstanding something, and let me suggest what I think it is. You say they had a $2.8 billion profit. Probably true. Do you know how much but let's take a look at what they make. What do you suppose the average oil company makes on a gallon of gasoline? How much profit do they make?
2: Nope. I have no idea.
1: Okay, and the reason I know what it is. Are you aware the governments, both state government and federal government, make more money in taxes on every gallon of gas than the oil companies that made the gallon of gas? Now, tell me this, David. If you pay taxes on the sale of gallon of gas, what exactly is the government doing that justifies them charging you 18 cents at the federal level, 40 to 60 cents at state taxes? What are they doing to make that gas, available to you?
2: Oh, Lars, that's one thing I wish I knew about and knew how to get a hold of that information. And I really
1: No, it's not complicated, David. Do oil companies make gasoline?
2: Yeah, they do.
1: Okay, do states or the federal government make gasoline, transport gasoline, or make it available for you to buy?
2: No.
1: Okay, so why should they get one penny for the gasoline you buy?
2: Supposedly for our upkeep of our highways and byways, mainly interstates.
1: And do you think they do a good job of that?
2: No.
1: So you're paying a lot of money to folks who said, give us the money to take care of the roads, and then they don't take care of the roads. Now, if you said, well, Shell Oil made $2.8 billion, I'll take your word for it on the number. It could be more, it could be less, but let's say it's $2.8 billion. And you said, we should insist that that some of that, you said, go back to. So in other words, the federal government or the state government, but federal government probably, should tell the oil companies, you're not allowed to make as much money on a gallon of gas as you're making right now. Give some of it back. That's what you want?
2: No, that's not what I want. How do you want it to happen?
1: How do you want the oil company to reduce its profits from, if it's a $3 gallon of gas and they're making 15 cents on that gallon of gas, which is the average of all the oil companies, is about 15 cents per gallon. So they're making about a nickel on every dollar's worth of gasoline. So is that too much profit?
2: From that viewpoint, no.
1: No. And in fact, I'd ask you, what kind of work are you, retired or are you still working?
2: I'm retired from 2010.
1: Before you retired, what kind of work did you do?
2: I was a custodian in schools.
1: Okay. Now, so if you ran a custodial company, do you think 5% would be too much profit? So in other words, if you had a $100,000 custodial contract with the school district to clean up the schools, out of that $100,000, you would make $5,000 a year. You think that's too much?
2: No, not when you put it that way.
1: No, because you have to look at not, see, there are a lot of people who love to focus on the big numbers. They'll say, but Walmart made this many billions, or the oil company made this many billions. What I want to know is how much did they make based on what they did? If you were a home builder and you said, I'm going to go out and build houses for a living. Now, that's a pretty profitable business. Do you suppose if a home builder said, I'm only going to take a 5% profit. So when I build a, you know, $400,000 house for somebody, I will get paid 20 grand. And I'll be able to build maybe, you know, two houses a year, which means I'll be making just above minimum wage. Do you think anybody would build houses for a 5% profit?
2: Not hardly. No, but you make good sense. Thank you very much.
1: That's all I'm suggesting, David. Let me go now to Bob in Connecticut. Hey, Bob in Connecticut. Thanks for listening. What's on your mind?
3: Hi, Lars. Well, first, I just want to say you're the voice of common sense and reason. I wish to heck you would run for political office.
1: Well, that's very generous of you. I've never had a reason to. And do you know what would happen to me if I ran for political office?
3: No.
1: I would be laying on the ground with blood running out of my chest, and Mrs. Larson would be standing over me saying, how do you reload this thing?
3: Heaven no, Lars. Never, never. Wow. I wanted to hit on a couple. You know, that talking about. I'm a landlord, Yonkers, New York. I called in before, and I'm calling again on drug dealers. The homeless and the drug dealers, they break our front doors. They go in, they urinate, defecate. Maybe that's what California should do too, instead of spending $500,000. Reimburse the land. Lars, I'm being.
1: I get it.
3: But,
1: I get it.
3: But you know, it's just. You said it. I mean, you said everything. These knuckleheads spend $500,000. They get the government contracts so their friends can come do the cleanup, and heaven forbid somebody steps on one of their needles or the toilet paper that they use with the needles. My goodness, you know, it's just insane. But I just don't get the Democrats, Lars. I don't get them. You know, what are they thinking? You know,
1: they're not thinking at all.
3: Their brain ideas. Yeah, yeah.
1: I don't think they're thinking at all. And you're very kind with the words, Bob, and thank you very much. I have no interest in running for public office, but it's a nice thing to say. By the way, everybody talks about weight loss injections. 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

0: Lars Larson wants to hear from you, even if you disagree. Naysayers get to cut the line at 866-HEY-LARS. 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
1: Welcome back to the Lars Larson Show. Well, Cuba has now reportedly stockpiled about 300 attack drones, and they're reportedly plotting strikes on Gitmo and Key West. Is Castro's regime about to drag America into another missile crisis, this time with Iranian help? Well, I thought I'd consult with Daniel DiMartino, who joins me now, Manhattan Institute's expert on immigration and South America. Daniel, welcome to the program.
2: Thank you for having me.
1: Is Cuba being turned into an anti-American Iranian base only 90 miles away from Florida?
2: Oh, it's been for decades. Why do you think that the regime depended on Iran and on Venezuela for gasoline? Why do you think they had drones? Why do you think they were pointing nukes at the United States in the 1960s, right? It was much worse, in fact. So, I mean, it's just a matter of time, right, that if America were to go to war with China, say, that China would use Cuba to attack the United States. You know, the problem for Cuba, though, is that the Trump administration got ahead of this, and now they have no oil. Therefore, they can't even power anything. And so any sort of military intervention in Cuba would be the easiest walk that the U.S. military has ever done.
1: So is that the best way to thoroughly neutralize it? We've got control of their oil supplies. We tell them you're not going to behave this way, and they either fall in line. And as I understand it, President Trump has also offered $100 million, which I know I've heard people suggesting, well, why are we offering to pay them some money? Well, if we could say you get $100 million for straightening up your act, or you can get the other end, the carrot or the stick, your choice.
2: Well, and what's really happening is they're offering $100 million, which is really peanuts, right?
1: Because
2: people are really starving in Cuba. And they're offering it through the Catholic Church. And the regime, of course, this is a very anti-Christian regime there. They don't want the Catholic Church to control. They want them to be able to control so that they don't give the aid. They keep it for themselves. Similar to Hamas in Gaza, right? It's really the same situation.
1: Yeah, when we send aid to Gaza and it all ends up in Hamas pockets. Yeah.
2: That's right. And so, you know, the strategy I think that the Trump administration is doing is, I heard from a very good source, a journalist, that the U.S. Southern District of Florida is going to indict Raul Castro on Wednesday morning. And that's going to be then the legal step for them to arrest Raul Castro in the same way they did with Maduro. Now, Raul Castro is 94 years old, so he might die by the time they arrest him. But even if he spends just 6 months in jail and dies rotten in a U.S. prison, that will be justice for the 70 years of destruction he brought.
1: I'm talking to Daniel DiMartino, who's the Manhattan Institute's expert on immigration in South America. Then the next question is, if you remove Raul Castro, then can we be assured that whatever replaces him is going to be not as bad, even if I set not as bad as the standard?
2: Well, I'll say that it'll definitely be not as bad as long as Trump and, you know, somebody like Secretary Rubio is in office here, because they know that if they misbehave, then there are going to be consequences, including arrests, right? And these are not Islamic fundamentalists, right? This is the difference with Iran. With Iran, you're dealing with people who are willing to die for their ideology. The Castros and all those people, they're just there to rob money. And if the choice is death or, you know, keeping their money, they're going to keep their money. They don't want to die. And so that's why they will comply.
1: Well, is Iran at this point even able to get, I understand why Venezuela could get oil to Cuba, but is Iran able to get oil to Cuba at this point, given the constraints
2: they're
1: under?
2: That's right. They can't, which is why, I mean, everything the Trump administration is doing is coherent with each other, right? This is all a strategy.
1: Well, with China, with Russia, with all those various things, it's like one action in Iran, actually, Iran and Venezuela, two actions, end up benefiting us on about a half a dozen different major issues, don't they?
2: That's right. All of this has harmed China tremendously because they depend on foreign oil much more. Their economy is also much more energy intensive than ours, meaning that for the same increase in oil prices, they're harmed much more than our consumers. They're also poorer, so the same increase is also more as a share of their income. So all of this has harmed China. All of this has harmed the Iranians, the Cubans. They all depend on each other. Perhaps the Russia situation is where it's more, you know, ambiguous, because remember, Russia is also an oil producer, so higher energy prices actually benefits Russia.
1: Yeah, Putin is laughing all the way to the bank on that one. But I guess what I wonder about is, how soon can we get Iran to fold altogether? Or are they confident? Because it sounds like they're on their lips financially right now, and militarily they're not much better. They still have some weapons they've been using against ships in the Strait of Hormuz, but can we get them to collapse altogether and actually make a change of what, you know, what they plan to do, pursuing nuclear weapons and financing terrorism?
2: Look, I am honestly skeptical, but Iran is not my area of expertise. Okay. I think it's just a fundamentally different, you know, regime, right? It's one that is motivated by religious fundamentalism, unlike the ones in Latin America. The ones in Latin America just are narco-traffickers who want to make money. And if you can, you know, arrest them or kill them, they will fold, they will comply with you like any other criminal. But this is not the same as Islamic terrorists who are willing to kill us in suicide missions, right? It's a totally different group of people.
1: The return of the 12th Imam, the Mahdi. Daniel, thank you very much. I appreciate the time.
2: Absolutely.
1: That is Daniel DiMartino. Love to have him on again. Let's go to Steve in Idaho, who's a naysayer. Steve, what do you and I disagree about makes you a naysayer?
3: Well, I appreciate that you're taking the call, Lars. You and I have been around a long time. You probably recall about 25 years ago when we were depending, 40% of our oil supply came from the Mideast, as you recall. And Trump was able to overcome that. And in response to your conversation with the other gentleman you were asking,
1: Steve, I want you to be able to get to your point before I run out of time. I got to warn you.
3: Okay. The point is that when Trump left office, the average cost of gasoline was $1.59.
1: It was $2.38 on the day that Joe Biden walked in. $2.38 a gallon, average nationwide.
3: Okay, $2.38. That's the different figure that I had. But
1: I got the right one. It's $2.38 the day Joe Biden took over. It is still lower than Joe Biden's peak.
3: Okay. What I'm talking about is a real quick point is that the oil companies were making their profit at $2.38.
1: And? Steve?
4: Are you there, Lars?
1: Yeah, I can hear you fine. You said they were making a profit at $2.38. Now the cost of their raw material has gone up. Does that make sense? So if you said a home builder was making money building houses, but if the cost of his lumber goes up, does the cost of the house have to go up too? Oh, you know what? He just dropped a bomb. Let's drop. Steve, you're going to find yourself not welcome back on the show when you start saying nasty words that will get me in trouble with the FCC. We're not going to tolerate that kind of garbage, and I'm sorry that you had to resort to that. But he used a word that the FCC would be happy to fine me a lot of money for having said, and frankly, a fine bigger than I can certainly afford. Glad to get your calls at 866-HEY-LARS. 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